0: prices and affordability. Border czar Tom Homan is accusing New York City leaders of undermining federal immigration enforcement following an ICE shooting that sparked protests in Manhattan. He spoke on Fox News.
1: So they've emboldened people not to comply with federal law enforcement. I said this from day one. This hateful rhetoric is going to result in bloodshed. It's sad. It's unfortunate. I don't want to see any bloodshed. I don't want to see any tragedies.
0: Homan says agents will continue operating in New York despite opposition from Mayor Zoran Mandani, who has called for ICE to leave the city. The shooting occurred during an incident in Marble Hill. Demonstrators took to the streets as officials clashed over immigration enforcement. At the closing bell, the Dow climbed 196, S&P 500 slipped 4, NASDAQ dropped 120. From America's News Network USA, Radio News.
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3: 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I'm Kyle Ricking. 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
8: Dear Mr. Baylor, I need a good lawyer. 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
3: The second closest finish in the history of NASCAR Cup Series racing at the Charlotte Motor Speedway saw Chase Briscoe edge out teammate Christopher Bell by 3/100ths of a second to win the Bank of America 400 and moves him within 65 points of championship leader Kyle Larson with four races to go. Behind Briscoe and Bell at the finish was Ryan Blaney in third, Josh Berry fourth, and Denny Hamlin completed the top five. Larson would finish sixth after winning the opening stage of the race and now holds a 49-point advantage over Hamlin. The race saw a hard crash involving Bubba Wallace, Alex Bowman, and William Byron. All three drivers were okay, but finished outside of the top 35. I'm Kyle Ricking. 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
5: 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So let's see if it works, because me and technology do not get together and have a cohesive relationship. So in the studio with me, I have Joe. Say hi.
6: Hi.
5: Okay, closer. All right. And I believe on the phone, I have the director of Camp Resilience, an amazing organization out of New Hampshire that helps veterans and first responders. Jeff, you there?
7: I'm here, Scott. Thanks for having me.
5: Hell yeah, it worked. All right, fantastic. So I was teasing it earlier. Tell everybody the journey that you're on right now, because it's coming from me. People don't believe anything I say.
7: So. Yeah, so this is a repeat. So this is our second run for Resilience. And what it is it's a fundraiser. We're raising funds, to keep our programs alive for our military veterans and first responders and their families and loved ones. So, we talk about engagement and community outreach and how to get our message out there and raise awareness really for mental health and wellness and suicide prevention. It unfortunately runs very heavy in the military ranks and first responder community. So, one is entirely too many. So we've taken on this journey. And what I do is I run from Pittsburgh, New Hampshire, right at the border, the Canadian border. And I do no less than 22 miles a day, because we all know that 22 number, right? That's significant of how many of these veterans take their lives daily. And we know that that's just symbolic, and we know it's greater. Each day I make my way through the state of New Hampshire. I come from north to south. This is a 10-day journey, and along the way I'm able to meet town officials, elected officials, other VSO organizations in the state of New Hampshire, educators, just great community outreach, right? To have these discussions, to let them know the programs that we run at Camp Resilience. It's really remarkable to see and unite the Granite Staters as they come through the state. So it's very rewarding, and I'm very honored to be able to do it.
5: Yeah, I think it's great what you're doing. It brings so much awareness to what not only the needs of our veterans, but what you guys are doing. You guys do amazing work, and we are so happy that we have people that jump in and out of our programs, and Joe and I were just talking about that cross-pollination. Because we serve some really, truly amazing American heroes and local heroes with our programs. And this is the way that we can get, the word out there that you guys exist, because a lot of people every day, is it still fascinating that every day people go, I've never heard of you?
7: Yeah. Yeah, very true. And you're doing great work too, Scott. Hidden Battles, you guys. The bottom line is, they ask us, the collaboration, cross-pollination, we're all out doing, the same type of work. And it's great. I think, New Hampshire's, leading the way, and they're setting the bar, right? And I really think and truly believe that New Hampshire is that model state because of the collaboration that we have with all the VSOs. We all have a communal goal, and we're always communicating to see how we can work together, right, to bring the best to our military veterans and first responders and their families. So it's great.
5: Yeah, and I mean, I can't even tell you, and to say that I make this up is I can't even say how many times during the week we reach out to each other. You know, it's not necessarily like you and I, but how we reach out to it may be like, you know, Forge VFR, or reaching out to Camp Resilience, or we're reaching out to, you know, Marine Corps Action League, or some. We're always reaching out to somebody to get that proper, you know, services for our veterans and first responders. And it doesn't happen in other states. Other states, it's like, oh, yeah, sorry, buddy, I can't help you. I don't know what to do. Like, we don't do that up here, you know, and I'm proud of that. So 222 miles is what you're doing.
7: That's right, sir. Yeah. So today we finished in Woodstock.
5: Okay.
7: Right on the Lincoln Line. We racked up 28.5 miles today.
5: Good for you.
7: We started, you know, up north. And so I'm now officially below the notch in New Hampshire.
5: Nice.
7: So I'm right about at the halfway point. We'll run in and finish in Plymouth.
5: I think it's great that you're not going the other way, because that would have brought you up into the mountains in the weekends. Right now with the foliage is crazy. And I would hate for you to get hit by a car, because nobody's paying attention up there. Like, the notch right now, like this weekend, the notch will be a zoo. Like, it's going to be crazy. So, so where are you going to be this week? I believe you're going to be at the Common Man in Merrimack on Friday night, correct?
7: Yes. Yeah. So if you get on our campresilience.org website, there's a voucher on there, right? And it's going around on all the socials too. There's a link to it. Just make sure you have your voucher. So when you get your meal, you know, 20% of that plate goes to the Run for Resilience and Camp Resilience, which helps us, you know, with these crucial programs, these therapeutic programs that that we run for our military veterans and first responders, you know. And then tomorrow night, we'll actually be at the Italian Farmhouse in Plymouth doing the same thing, right? And
5: so
7: we want to thank Common Man for partnering up with us and being so generous and kind, you know, with the contributions.
5: So what is your goal? And if people can't make it out to the events, how can they donate?
7: Yeah, if they get on our website, you know, you can see our socials. We run off of Facebook. We run off of LinkedIn. We run off of Instagram. CampResilience.org. If you get on there, you just go to the event tab. But as soon as you come to our website, you'll see a donate. Go to the Run for Resilience, and we'd appreciate anything you can offer.
5: That's awesome. And yeah, and your projected goal is to $100,000. And $100,000 was still, it seems like a lot of money, but for the quality programs that almost all the VSOs up in New Hampshire are running, that really is just a drop in the bucket, because it's definitely something that restricts what we can provide. So when people think $100,000, it should be a lot more than that. I mean, what's the life of a veteran or first responder worth? So,
7: right. Yeah. No, very well said, Scott. Yeah. You know, a lot of the conversation stems too. It's like, hey, what do you guys do with all your collaboration out there? What are you doing with Hidden Battles? Yeah. You know, what are you doing with Forge VFR? What are you doing with Shift Integrated Wellness? What are you doing with these other VSOs out there? And it's simple, right? And I look at them and I just tell them we're saving lives, and we truly are.
5: Absolutely.
7: And that's why I'm so passionate about it, Scott. I know that's why you're so passionate about it. We've had these discussions, and I'm holding you to it, right? So in 2027, we're going to partner up with Forge VFR and Hidden Battles, and we're going to run our caregiver program.
5: Absolutely. So I've already started planting the seeds on that. Yep. I've already planted the seeds, because we've been talking, and you know, with the three organizations that we put our money where our mouth is. We actually are doing the work. It's not pipe dreams. We actually make it happen. And I'm super excited, because, you know, powerhouses, you and Sean Kilbreth, it's like, you know, it's what we need. You know, we need to start taking care of those who are taking care of other people, because we seem to neglect ourselves at times, you know.
7: 100%, yeah.
5: But I still can't get over the fact that you're running over a marathon a day.
7: Hey, you know what, Scott, though? I feed off the community. It's great. You know, and so I just want to thank everybody out there, that there's people stopping, you know, people taking pictures, people taking videos, but I have so many people stopping and just cheering me on. It's absolutely fantastic. And so that's really where the magic happens, right?
5: Yeah.
7: Because that elicits the conversations that we just spoke of, right?
5: Yep.
7: And it's raising that awareness of what it is that we do. And so, you know, you connect all those dots, and that's what brings the right people into our program.
5: So, Jeff, for some of our listeners who may not be familiar with Camp Resilience. Tell them about some of the programs that you guys do.
7: Sure. Yeah. So we run about 20 of these therapeutic programs a year, and these range from 3 to 4 day programs. And, you know, the diversity of what we run, again, we spoke about the caregiver program. We have bushcraft. We have a few equine assisted therapeutic programs that we run. We run family programs. We were actually the first to run at the new Franklin Easter Seals campus. And so we ran a family program there, a 3 to 4 day program over there as well. And if there's not something on our calendar that you see on our website, we can customize something for your VSO or for a foundation or group of veterans and first responders. We ran our first Chiefs program, and that was a condensed 2 day version because we know at that leadership level, it's tough to carve into their schedule. And so that'll stretch into a 3 day program next year, just based off of what we learned this year. So we're moving outside of New Hampshire. We actually ran our first equine program in the state of Vermont this year. And then we'll actually bleed down into Massachusetts in 2027. So we'll be running some of these programs in 3 different states, primarily in the Lakes region here in New Hampshire.
5: Yep.
7: But it's nice to venture out and partner with other VSOs.
5: Absolutely. When you start to go into Mass for equine, give me a call. I vetted most of them. So don't recreate the wheel. I will give you some suggestions and make some connections for you.
7: I love it.
5: So,
7: see that? We're collaborating already.
5: I know.
7: Right,
5: it's great.
7: Show.
5: Yeah.
7: Beautiful.
5: And I know, you know, a lot of it too is like, you know, we touched on this, like you lost a real good friend of yours, Chris O'Coin. We've had his parents in here talking about, you know, the tremendous loss to not only the our community, you know, with Chris being a veteran and a police officer, and me losing my brother. And people don't understand that, you know, we're doing this because we have the passion. It's not because we read it in the books, because we lived it. And for those listening, we want them to understand that we understand where you're coming from when it comes to your mental health. And that's why it's important to get involved and to come to some of these programs, because it's being told and taught and collaborated by people who have walked in the shoes that you have, you currently may be walking in.
7: Yeah, no, absolutely. And the amazing work that Brent and Paula O'Coin are doing out there to make sure, you know, that the awareness level continues to move in the right direction. That was a horrible phone call in 2022. And you know what? You look at someone like Chris O'Coin, he was a leader amongst leaders.
5: Mm-hmm.
7: You would have never fathomed that in a million years.
5: Yep.
7: You know, so, you know, to ask the question, you know, that nobody wants to ask, right? And that book that's come out, right? I'm Okay If You're Okay.
5: Yep.
7: That was beautifully written by, you know, Jennifer Vaughn. It's books like that, it's information like that, that educate the community, you know, so that we're able to ask those difficult and challenging questions that we don't always think of, right? And it doesn't stop. And unfortunately, you know, the state police lost another trooper this year.
5: Yep.
7: Right. And so it's very real and it's out there. And so we have these seminars, we have these summits, you know, here in New Hampshire and in New England.
5: Mm-hmm.
7: And we always say, right, we're doing so much, but we can do more.
5: Yes. Yeah. I look at it too, in the positive, is how many lives have we have saved so far that through the programs we have, like, and there's no way to really calculate those, but I love the fact that we've saved, and I can say it, I've saved at least one, and everything's worth it since that. So, I mean, there's a testimony to how much work and how much good work we're all doing together.
7: Phenomenal.
5: Listen, I'm going to let you go get some rest because you're going to need it.
7: Well, listen, I appreciate you reaching out and having me on your show, Scott. And I also admire and appreciate the great work that you're doing out there. So keep it up.
5: Coming from you, I appreciate that. Thank you. And right back at you. Get some rest. Thanks for calling, Jeff, and I will see you on Friday. Are you going to be there Friday night? Are you going to go back to go to sleep?
7: I'll be there.
5: Okay.
7: I'll be there Friday. Okay. Yeah, I'll be there Friday later in the afternoon. Yep.
5: Okay. Well, we'll see you then.
7: All right. Sounds good.
5: Thank you so much. Have a good one. Be safe.
7: You too.
5: And that was our friend Jeff LeDuc. He is the director of Camp Resilience. Army Ranger, retired New Hampshire State Trooper. And like I said, he's out there running 222 miles from Colebrook,
6: Did you say Colebrook? Well, the Canadian border all the way down to Nashua. The last 2 miles he's going to run with our awesome governor, Kelly Ayotte. But he has got some stops where you can go in, do some dinings for a cause. And you can find all the information on campresilience.org or even on our Facebook page or Camp Resilience Facebook page. Yeah, and I had mentioned that Paul and Brett O'Coin, they were on our show a couple weeks ago talking about the book, I'm Okay If You're Okay. You can get that book, and that podcast will be out this week. I'm actually editing it, and it'll probably be out, I'm going to promise, because I do procrastinate a lot, but it'll probably be out tomorrow or Wednesday. So we got that. Back to you, JoJo.
8: Yay.
6: All right. Let's do a sponsor real quick. That segment was brought to you by Jean Doc Credit Union. A credit union's mission is people helping people for over 100 years. 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I believe the number is 978-453-5001. My God. I've been saying it for 7 years. I think I just rattled it off almost perfectly. I also want to thank Swim with the Mission. Swim with the Mission, you can find them at swim.org. Since 2017, they've raised over $20 million to fund essential New Hampshire veterans programs, from canines, service canines, to housing, to food, to education. You can reach them and find out more about them at swim.org and find out how you can get involved. They have a bunch of things that they're always looking for volunteers. So, yeah, definitely check them out and see some of the amazing work that they're doing. They actually have been helping with the Navy SEAL Museum. They just built a new one out in the West Coast, which looks really cool. But I'm going down to the one at Fort Pierce.
8: That's awesome.
6: I got to go down there. You should go. Let's road trip it.
8: I wish I had time for a road trip.
6: I know. Same, me too. I'm like, I have time for this on Monday nights. Want to thank Custom Iron Craft. So we were talking about the car show. My buddy John, he's actually a member of a bunch of different car clubs. And if it wasn't for John and it wasn't for Joe from A-Plus Auto Body, I don't believe we would have had half the cars that we had there. So thanks to those two guys. Thanks to Colin Monroe for bringing his tribe of cars too. It was such a great day. Real quick, some of the things that we have coming up. We have, I make a list because I can't remember everything. We have our Veterans Breakfast on October 15th at ML Shaw's out in Dracut. It is for veterans and first responders. We buy you breakfast. You come and sit down, hang out. We have veterans all the way from Vietnam all the way to Global War on Terror. It is a great time. Doesn't matter what the age is, the connection is there. It's funny to hear the older guys pick on the younger guys and the younger guys pick on the older guys. And then it's great to see the collaboration between Vietnam vets who actually have grown up in the Lowell Dracut area, who have never met each other, but were drafted at the same time and have so much in common. And then they make friends out of it. You know, where our Vietnam vets are the most vulnerable right now to suicide, yeah, because of the fact that they're losing a lot of people. Their partners are passing away. It's the Agent Orange-related cancers, yeah, stuff like that. So it's great to get them out and to meet other veterans. And it's, once again, it's that relativity between them, you know.
8: Well, it's not even just the Vietnam guys anymore. GWAT guys are all coming down with cancer. I've, yep, lost two people in a year, and other people are sick. And
6: even Gulf War syndrome, same, yeah, thing. Yep. So we have that coming up on the 16th of October is our annual golf tournament. I believe it is sold out at this point. Sponsorships are closed and you missed it. It is affectionately referred to as the circus. We have a lot going on that day. We have a heckle hole thanks to Mike at Mic'd Up Productions. He also teaches our comedy class. Mike and Jacques will be out on the hole. I believe they might even have Justin George, who's been on our show a couple times. He might be out there too. We have Billy. Billy's been on the show also. He'll be out there running one of our holes for us. We have the 250th Red, White, and Blue Celebration Gala on the 30th of October. There are still tickets available for that. And I believe there's still a sponsorship available for that. You can find all this information on HiddenBattlesFoundation.org. And if you want to listen to past podcasts, you can find a Hidden Battles Radio on all platforms. But there's a bunch that I have not put out yet because I've been busy. But you can go to WSMN.live, look up the Hidden Battles Radio show, go to archives, and all of them are there. You can listen to them all uncut, raw, and just once in a while, there is Easter eggs in there. Well, you'll hear us swear every once in a while. We just can't help it. So that's that. Every Sunday, Mines Falls, we have the Ruck. 9:30, we meet at the skate park nearest the Greater Nashua YMCA, near the stadium. Not the skate rink, the skate park. So we meet there at 9:30. We go do 5 miles, but if you want to do two, we'll do two. It's up to you. Tuesday nights at the Greater Lowell YMCA in Lowell, we have our PSO book group. Starts at 7 o'clock. You can go to the entrance near the playground, because when I say rare entrance, all of our, yep, exactly. All of our immature people say it, and they literally, they light up the comments with it. Like, hee hee hee, and we do it too. So literally, I'm getting the laughs and everything, emojis on the group here. So yeah, thanks for tuning in with, and I'm not going anywhere, but thanks for tuning in on the Facebook page, on the live. I got Julie, I have Chris, I just messed that up. I don't know who else is on here. But we have some people in there checking it out. So happy about that. Listen, we just launched a new T-shirt. It is the newest Hidden Battle swag shirt that we have. It is Hidden Battle's license plate on the back of the shirt. And those are for sale also. You can go to the Hidden Battles Foundation.org and check that out. I believe the shirts are $25 plus shipping. And yeah. And what I do, listen, some people don't know this, but if you purchase one of our new shirts, I usually throw in an old shirt too. So it's incentive. Buy a new shirt. And all the money that goes from these shirts go and support our programs. And they make it so that our programs are free for our veterans and first responders and their families. So check that out. We have big news coming up towards the end of the year. We're waiting to solidify it. And when it happens, hell yeah. That's all I'm going to say. Hell yeah. Then you're going to have to buy a lot of shirts. That's what I'm going to say. We're buying a space shuttle. That's what it is, the Hidden Battle Space Shuttle. We're going to have, we're going to do some stuff up on Mars. It'll be great. We're going to send the Marines there first, let them and their expeditionary unit go up there, conquer the whole planet, and we'll set something up for them. That's the way I look at it. So you heard it here first. Camp Hidden Battles on Mars, founded by the Marines. So, all right, let's get back to you, because I'm being goofy. I'm tired.
8: Why are you thinking of the Marines when we have an actual space force?
6: Did you time out? Did you see them? I have no faith in them. I imagine they're good with satellite, and I think that's what they are. They're like satellites, mm-hmm. You know, all that stuff. Because believe it or not, did you know Army's coming out with Cyberforce?
8: What?
6: So it's literally going to be because really, realistically, the biggest threat to America right now is cyber terrorism. So it's going to be, like, at one time, a lot of people don't know this, but the Air Force was actually under the Army. It was the Air Corps, right? So Space Force, I imagine, at one time was part of the Air Force, and then they were just like, no, give them it so they can have their own budget, whatever. But now it's going to be Cyber Force, and it's going to be that line of protection for us. So it's actually going to be a bunch of awesome, really, really smart nerds, we'll just say that, who are going to do and help this country stay safe from cyber attacks. So that's coming. Now, I trust those guys. But did you ever see the marching of Space Force?
8: No. Is it like space balls?
6: It is. I'll show you after. Look up Angry Cop, right? He does a whole skit on it. And it's unbelievable because they do this facing movement. And I'm like, what was that? And he does, and he rips on them. But their symbol is legitimately the Star Trek symbol.
8: Yeah.
6: How can you be, listen, you can't be taken serious. The Marines were found in a bar. You take them serious.
8: Yeah.
6: Like, you do.
8: Yeah.
6: Right. Where were you founded? An episode of Star Trek. Like, come on.
8: The Starship Enterprise.
6: You got to prove yourself. Nobody else has had to prove himself. You have to prove yourself. And if you start trying to do some, like, Vulcan neck pinch thing on people, the Spock, that's your DT, and that's your, like, yeah. Like, Marines, we're going to go fight in that sand pit over there, right? With the Army, we have hand-to-hand combat stuff. They're learning how to sock people in the neck to knock them out. Like, I have no faith in them. I don't. I'll send the Marines to Mars. That's what I'll do. I saw Starship Troopers. Like,
8: I joked about joining because my grandmother used to call me a space cadet when I was growing up.
6: Yeah.
8: Not much has changed.
6: Yeah. Go in there and be a brigadier general right off the bat. Yeah, they're like, did you see that? What? She didn't eat Doritos while sitting there. She's fine. She's smart. I just see like a whole bunch of like computer whizzes, you know,
8: yeah.
6: With their gaming helmets on, you know, and that, like, and just drinking Mountain Dew and eating Doritos or Pringles, just saving us from satellites and stuff. I just, I don't know.
8: I wear my space potatoes helmet from the Fisher Cats game.
6: Yeah, exactly. Yeah. They got aluminum foil helmets on and stuff.
8: Yeah.
6: Yeah, so you heard it first. Hidden Battles, Camp Hidden Battles on Mars.
8: Like Looney Tunes, Marvin the Martian, when he's going to blow up.
6: Yeah, exactly.
8: Bugs is like, you can't do that. My friends live there.
6: Yeah, yep. Yeah, I'm telling you. Right. So you said you had a story. I reminded you of a story.
8: Oh, yeah, yeah, yeah. So you're talking about the DFAC. So
6: yeah.
8: My whole neurodivergence thing, like, I don't like a lot of food because it grosses me out and it's yucky. Mm-hmm. So I'm very, very picky. So I was on the midnight shift in Ramadi a lot. So there was only midnight chow. So my whole thing was French fries and hard boiled eggs. So that was like my thing. And then I had my aunt send us a coffee machine.
6: Yeah.
8: For the gate. Okay. So like we would go to midnight chow. I would get my French fries and hard boiled eggs.
6: I wouldn't even, no offense, I would not want to sit in a God shack with you after that.
8: I was in my own truck. Wait,
6: oh yeah. Well, good. Good. Like, by yourself. I wonder
8: potatoes,
6: why.
8: Potatoes,
6: yeah.
8: So it's funny. Mm-hmm. So like now whenever I get, like when I feel like whatever, like I don't want to eat anything, it's always my Iraq food that I go to as like my safe food. Like it's ramen noodles and Easy Mac and French fries and hard boiled eggs. So it's like my midnight chow
6: gotcha.
8: Diet. But it was like, it was something consistent and you know, you knew it was going to be there.
6: It's your comfort food.
8: Yeah.
6: Yeah. Okay.
8: Yeah. And if you know, you weren't raiding the MREs and like picking out like the good stuff. And...
6: So I ask everybody that's been deployed, what is your favorite MRE? I don't want, I'll give you extra credit if you remember the number, but what was it?
8: Spaghetti, but it always gave me heartburn.
6: Oh, really? I had the chili mac was mine.
8: Yeah, that one, that was hit or miss. The heartburn was 10 times worse with that one.
6: Yeah, so I would do chili mac. I would trade the pound cake for the jalapeno cheese,
8: the
6: right?
8: Jalapeno.
6: And then you would crush the everything went in the package. You crushed the crackers, which were basically the same material that your IKEA furniture is made out of.
8: Yep.
6: The jalapeno cheese, because you can't call it jalapeno because there was no jalapeno in it. It was jalapeno. And then that little tiny Tabasco sauce. And you would mix it all up, heat it up, and it was amazing. Oh, my God. We used to make bombs out of them.
8: They were adorable.
6: Yeah. If you took the magnesium from the heater and you put it in there and shook it and threw it, they blow up.
8: Little cherry bombs.
6: Yep. So, yeah, that was, and at the time, I believe that was number 13. So,
8: yeah.
6: So that was my favorite. But I found deployment food for me, like we had the DFAC, and it came to the point where, on Fridays, and as soon as I say, people be like, oh, lobster? They had lobster there. But, like, keep in mind, like I said, you had tier one operators, like guys who don't exist on out, right? And then you had the most lethal pilots, helicopter pilots in the world. And then you had surgeons, you know? So they fed them good. But we would get lobster tails, and they weren't boiled. They were grilled.
8: Yeah.
6: And it was not good. It was rubbery.
8: Yeah.
6: It was just, and then they had, like, scallops. And I used to eat, and I had it, and it was so, being from New England, where I'm,
8: seafood
6: capital of the world.
8: Else.
6: Yeah. It was so gross that I was like, oh, so on those nights, I would eat corn and rice.
8: Yeah.
6: That was like my diet. And then they had, when you come back from patrol and it was late, the DFAC had cold cuts.
8: Yeah.
6: But their cold cuts
8: were gross.
6: Olive loaf was better than their cold cuts. Yeah. And you need to be poor to know what olive loaf is, right?
8: Yeah.
6: And they would, and we'd go and look, and we're like, what is that? And like, it's roast beef. I'm like, that's not roast beef. Like, it looks like ham. And they're like, oh, no. Like, it was gross. So
8: gross.
6: What I used to do is I used to get cases of Chef Boyardee.
8: Yes, me too. Or Beanie Beanies.
6: Yeah. Oh, yeah. And that, and I would eat that. Or the Starkist tuna used to come with a little can.
8: Crackers.
6: Yeah, the little crackers and the relish and the mustard. Like, that was my go-to all the time. Yeah. And then you put them in pouches and ruined the whole thing.
8: Yeah, they did. You know, it's
6: like, yeah, like lemon pepper tuna. Like,
8: ew,
6: no,
8: gross.
6: Exactly. But I was talking to Missy, my driver. She was the only one that had permission to go into my locker and take out Chef Boyardee.
8: That's hilarious.
6: She was the only one. And then I used to get sent to me was knockoff goldfish that were called dolphins.
8: Yeah.
6: And they came from Christmas Tree Shop.
8: That's hilarious.
6: And we were the only ones that had Christmas Tree Shops up here. So people were like, what are dolphins? And they were amazing. But everybody was like trying to find them.
8: Yeah.
6: But only the people from Massachusetts get them.
8: Right.
6: You know, so they became very good on the trading market.
8: Trading, yeah. I love the trading market.
6: Yep. But yeah, no, it's funny though, because you sit back and you think like the comfort food on that, like
8: then the snacks.
6: Yeah.
8: The poke cake.
6: Yep. Yeah, jerky was always amazing.
8: I always had jerky. Yep, I'm like, always. Send me jerky.
6: Yep. Yep. And then what you do is you took the little silicone packet out of it, yep, and you threw it in your boots. keep the moisture out of your boots.
8: Wish I knew that.
6: Yeah, always. I even save them to this day and put them in a Ziploc. What you do is you put them in your gun safe. You know, so you, yeah, whenever they come in boxes, keep and put them in a Ziploc because you just never know. But throw them in your shoes.
8: Yeah.
6: Because, yeah, especially if you have kids with smelly soccer feet.
8: Or you rock.
6: Yeah. Rumor has it, you may stink. So, yeah, like that. But, yeah, it was always, and then, all right, so, because we're generations apart as far as serving, did you guys have charms in your MREs?
8: I don't think so.
6: They were like square lightsabers. They would give you a pack.
8: Maybe at the beginning.
6: So.
8: Yes, we did.
6: All right. So, so how many people? We don't really have anybody in here tonight. If you're listening to this repeat, I want you to fire me an email off info@hiddenbattlesfoundation.org and let me know if you know what the, or if you did, because I'm going to tell you anyway. But if you knew of this urban legend with charms. If you opened up a pack of charms in the field, you would get your butt kicked because it would draw rain. Because what comes after rain? Rainbows, right?
8: Yeah.
6: That's what charms were colored like.
8: Oh, yeah, yeah, yeah.
6: So anybody would open up charms and you're like, no, because it always rained in the field. So we would blame the charms. But you would get that. You get the two chiclets, right?
8: Chiclets, yeah.
6: And you get the smallest pack of booty wipes ever. It was like toilet paper that you're supposed to use. It was toilet paper, which was you could probably take the sand off a Cadillac with. You were always supposed to wipe your mouth with it also. You had your salt and pepper packet. And then you always had cocoa.
8: Yep.
6: And coffee, instant coffee.
8: Yes.
6: And then do you ever make Ranger pudding?
8: Yes.
6: Great.
8: Yep, yep, yep.
6: And for those who are listening, Ranger pudding, once again, you would take your cocoa mix and you would dump the Folgers crystals into it. Then your sugar packet, put water in it. Make a pudding and you eat it and it keep you up for 2 days.
8: I still do that.
6: And you would sit there and no matter, it would be 3-4 days later and you've already brushed your teeth. Like you've done it and you're sitting there like, and somehow you'd find a coffee crystal and you're like crunching it. Oh yeah, it was amazing.
8: It was the best.
6: Yeah. So we never had like, you guys had Rippets. You guys had.
8: I think I had just missed the Rippets.
6: Yeah.
8: I had Red Bull.
6: Yeah.
8: I was a lot of Red Bull today.
6: Red Bull. Yeah, Rip Fuel, the 5-hour energy drinks, like all those stuff. We didn't have that. We had Mountain Dew.
8: Yeah.
6: The original.
8: I had Mountain Dew in high school. It kept me going.
6: You would drink it.
8: Sleep on my desk. You could, Spanish.
6: You could feel the sugar like in your mouth when you drank it, like the good Mountain Dew. And they've changed the recipe so many times. But yeah, it's funny to look back on that stuff. But yeah, the D-facts were not impressive. I remember on Wednesday night was spaghetti and meat sauce nights, right? So we would go up, me and Bozio would go up and we would eat ours. We'd get a second and eat it. And then we would get the to-go containers and we'd bring it back to our Sea Huts. And she was always like, I got to get this for Dave, right? Captain Bentley, I get this for Dave. And she would bring it back. And I'm like, it's not for Dave. She's like, F him. It's for me. Like, yeah. Oh, yeah. It was that. And we talked about how they recycled the food.
8: Yes.
6: Like, if you had meatloaf on Monday, you had meatloaf on Monday, yakisoba on Tuesday.
8: Yakisoba was the best day,
6: Oh,
8: though.
6: My God. It was so the good, wasn't it? Yeah. And people like, what is it? It was literally spaghetti with scallions.
8: Yeah, it's like
6: meatloaf, ginger, and garlic.
8: Yeah, with their peppers in it?
6: It was like, yeah. It was like, I don't even know what. It was mystery, but it was.
8: It was good.
6: God, it was so good.
8: And for somebody as picky as me that actually liked it, like, it was good.
6: All right. So, all right, we'll go to this. Texas Pete's or Tabasco?
8: Neither. I don't do hot sauce.
6: Really? Oh, yeah. Texas Pete, I thought, was better than Tabasco. And I never had it before until I went in the Army.
8: Really?
6: Yeah. Because it was like the Louisiana thing where up here it's, you know, Tabasco. But no, it was good. I see the Scrubs convention let out next door.
8: Oh, yep. No more stand up.
6: No. No more nurse stand up. What a good niche, though.
8: I know.
6: Nurses are the craziest people on the planet.
8: Can you imagine the stories? I have some nurse friends.
6: Yeah.
8: There's stories.
6: Yeah. Yep. Yeah, you can tell they're all nurses. Look at them.
8: Some of our military stories to shame.
6: Mm-hmm.
8: Oh, my God.
6: So that's
8: people don't realize either. It's
6: so like, we welcome the NWA programs because they see some of the craziest stuff.
8: Exactly.
6: And then some of the nurses I know are
8: they get forgotten about.
6: Yeah. Yeah. 100%. Yeah. Especially during COVID was an eye opener for a lot of people when it came to them, because there was a lot of nurses who were with so many people end of life because they wouldn't let people in to see their loved ones,
8: Yeah.
6: So I feel bad for them.
8: It's very hard. Mm. And just the abuse that they take, too. Just everything.
6: Yeah. But think of it, too. It's like everything is their fault. Doesn't matter what it is. If somebody comes in and they start failing and it's like, if you should have done more. It's like, I can't really do much more than what we've done. Yeah. Especially since the fact that people treat ERs now like primary doctor's care. Appointments.
8: Yeah.
6: So you got people sitting in there because they, got a dislocated pinky.
8: Right.
6: Like, snap the thing back in and go to your primary care in the morning, But I remember walking in one night. I could barely breathe. This was recently. I had that weird 3-week cold, and I couldn't breathe. And I'm in the ER. I'm sitting there and I'm watching a guy carrying a set of crutches around on his cell phone. And then when they called his name, he put the crutches under his arm and he started limping in. I was like,
8: "Oh my god,
6: what the hell is that all about?"
8: That would have been so annoying.
6: Yeah, yeah, it is very annoying.
8: I usually go when I'm dying.
6: Yeah, yeah, exactly. I thought I was dying. I was like, I can't breathe. Yeah. And then you get that one person's like, "I got the black lung," like Zoolander. Like, it's not wrong with you. Go home. Take a lozenge.
8: Yeah.
6: Which reminds me of, that was one of the things that the military gave you. They give you...
8: Cetacol.
6: Yeah. I call them secrets.
8: Yeah.
6: The Motrin 800s and the secrets. Those green, nasty, nasty.
8: Yeah,
6: and they came in a pack of nine foiled on the foil thing strip and you would break them open. They were disgusting.
8: Oh, I got sick at Fort Polk. That was the worst.
6: Yeah. Did you go to JOTC down there?
8: No, but we were on the roads down there. So I worked the gates at the box and all that stuff. That was
6: There is so much crap in the air down there. Like, first of all, you're in the middle of a swamp. So you have all that like mold and everything else that's going on down there. I went to JOTC down there before I went to JOTC in Panama.
8: Yep.
6: And it was like, in Panama, I was like, you're in the jungle, but I felt better there than I did in Polk. Polk is
8: gross.
6: That is like, that's the crotch area on somebody who does that for a living, like a streetwalker. It is nasty down there. I saw somebody get a hemet stuck in the mud.
8: What?
6: Yeah, it was a hemet wrecker that got stuck, and then they actually had to go and pull it out with the M80, I believe it's the M88 tank recovery thing, where it can pull like 200 tons. I was like, what cesspool of life? No offense, Louisiana, if you're listening, which you probably aren't, but I mean, first of all, you guys eat crawfish, which is like supposed to be like fleas of the water or whatever, but they're good. But that Fort Polk, I've never heard anybody say Fort Polk was awesome.
8: Yeah,
6: like,
8: I've never heard a single person like Fort Polk.
6: No, never ever. Like, you can either go to Italy where you have the Alps. Oh, that sounds fun.
8: That
6: or Fort Polk.
8: Fun one.
6: TDY
8: there.
6: Yeah, same. That's why I said it. Like, amazing.
8: Yeah.
6: Like, you wake up and you're awesome. Like, that is fake. There's no way that's real.
8: Yep.
6: Or, where do you want to go? Fort Polk?
8: Food in Italy.
6: Toss up. Oh, yeah. I'm gonna go to Fort Polk. That sounds like it's amazing.
8: I know, right?
6: Yeah. Don't worry. Your stuff will get carried off by mosquitoes. You'll never see it again. Crap. Oh. But yeah, I don't know.
8: Get malaria before you even go to Iraq.
6: The malaria pills were another thing.
8: I wouldn't take them. I refused. I'm like, I'm not doing this.
6: So I've talked about this before. I'm not sure. Like, do you remember when you get your shot records, right? Mm-hmm. Now, for the older people that listen, shot records was kind of like your bank book when you were a little kid.
8: Yes.
6: Like, you did a deposit and Sally would write $25 and put the date, right? Your shot record would literally, there would be a barcode and they'd put it on and some guy would scribble with his offhand upside down a signature that nobody would ever read. And you would go, what was that you just got? And they were like, oh, hemoglobin. And you're like, oh, okay. And then I'm like, this is going to read. And they'll be like, oh, yeah. And you're laughing because I'll tell that story after. And they're like, oh, yeah, this has all the information on it, whatever. I think I have my shot records. I want to bring it to like Walmart and scan it to see if it like scans, because it'll probably be, say, like Little Debbie's 2 for $5 or something. There is no way in the grand scheme of the military that all those barcodes went anywhere.
8: I know.
6: Like, you're going to scan it and it's going to say that I took out Call of the Wild back in like 1993. Like, you know what I mean? It's like, and I have no idea half the stuff I got.
8: Yeah.
6: Because you walk in the line, they get the pneumatic guns and they just shoot you in the arm as you're walking by, right? Then they give you the hemoglobin, which feels like somebody took a ball of peanut butter and jammed it in your butt, right in your butt cheek. But then the anthrax, like made you deathly sick.
8: Well, it's fun when you get the bad lots too.
6: And then they're like, veterans don't deserve anything. Well, yeah, we do. We're guinea pigs. Hello, COVID. Welcome to our world. That's what I said to people. That's they're like, oh, you're not going to take the jab? I'm like, no. I'm like, I've gotten stuff to go to Kenya and go to Panama, Guatemala. Like, I got that stuff. Ain't nothing killing me. Like, I could eat out of a toilet. I ain't dying. Like, not at all. I could use the top of a urinal as a, like a plate.
8: It living ain't killed me yet.
6: Yeah, nothing's killing me. I might get sick, but I'm not dying. Not to that. I have a better chance of freaking getting killed by a meteor when I go to camp Hidden Battles on Mars.
8: Like, I got the hepatitis series so many times. Mm-hmm. I was convinced I was going to get hepatitis.
6: Yeah, exactly.
8: Like, well, we don't have a record of this. I'm like, I've already had it twice.
6: Yeah.
8: I'm like, I don't need it a third time. They're like, well, you need it a third time.
6: Know what I got? Know what I should have gotten? I never got it. Was the shingles vaccine?
8: Yeah, I didn't get that one.
6: Oh, you should, because let me tell you, shingles is probably the most unpleasant thing I've ever had in my life. It's actually what it does. It attacks your nerve ends.
8: Oh, great.
6: So you break out in a rash, and then it feels like, you know, that nerve pain you get when you hurt your neck.
8: Yeah.
6: It's that on your skin.
8: Yeah. Oh, yeah. Deal with that.
6: No. So get the shingles vaccine.
8: Yeah.
6: This brought to you by Pfizer. Pling. No, I'm kidding.
8: I actually ended up with chicken pox twice
6: I'm going to tell you, I did too. And shingles is actually a variant of chicken pox. So go get the damn friggin', I'm telling you.
8: I will let CVS bombard me into it.
6: Yeah, no, go to your primary care and get the good one.
8: Yeah.
6: CVS is just going to shoot Dimetap in your arm.
8: Well, it's the VA. I don't know if it's much different.
6: No, there's probably glows in the dark, which would probably be awesome. Just to say it's Chemlite juice. It's fine. 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I'm in the studio with
8: Joey Parisi.
6: There you go. Thank you. That's the first time I did that to you tonight. Yeah. We're here live every Monday night. Next week, vacation. Not going to be here. It's Columbus Day. And I'm calling it Columbus Day for the rest of my life. I don't care. I'll die on that hill.
8: Oh, so ridiculous.
6: It is. So we won't be here. But the week after that, I believe I have Sarah Steffen from the Steffen Family Foundation. She's coming on. She lost her husband, who was a Marine, to suicide. And she started a nonprofit. She's going to be in here with her two boys. They're actually good kids. Amazing musicians, too.
8: That's awesome.
6: So they'll be in here a week after that. I don't remember who's coming on. But November 2nd, I believe, I have stand-up comedian Jody Sloan is coming in. Jody just released a book. She's been on the show a couple times, and she's actually one of the mentors for our comedy program. Funny, funny, funny woman. Plays all over New England, so definitely check her out. You got to go to her show. It's
8: definitely.
6: Oh, she's funny. Coast God. Coasty.
8: Nice.
6: Yeah, and so she'll be on. But we're going to have a bunch of things. If you have an idea or you think we should have somebody on the show or you think we should have somebody come back, I'm always looking for co-hosts and I'm always looking for subjects to cover. Reach out to me, info@hiddenbattlesfoundation.org or scott@hiddenbattlesfoundation. Listen, it was very easy to get a hold of. You go to our Facebook page. You can send us a message, Instagram, Hawk, send a carrier pigeon. I don't know, Raven. If you're a Harry Potter fan, through an owl, I don't know. Shoot a burning arrow with it on it. Listen, we're easy to get a hold of. But yeah, definitely. And I will try my best. But we're always looking for people to suggest other shows or other people to come on. And you know what I find funny too? Excuse me. It seems that like now a lot of people are getting like their own shows and podcasts and stuff. Return the damn favor.
8: Yeah, man.
6: Like, call me up. Let me come on.
8: Right?
6: Like, that aggravates me.
8: I know.
6: There's an org, and they haven't been on in a long time, so I'm not talking about you, Faith, because I do love you guys. which they're on tomorrow night, same time, same bat channel. And then, listen, if you like metal and live music, tune in for the next hour. We have James Klein and Rob Bardis, the counselors of concerts, are coming on after me. They talk about concerts they go to, and they talk about mental health and stuff, and they both have law enforcement backgrounds. That's a great show. But, like, not picking on you, Faith. I've had a bunch of people come on my podcast and then they start their own podcast and they never, ever ask me to come on. And I'm like, And listen, I'm not desperate. And if I'm begging for anything, it's extra food. It's not for your love and affection. But I can honestly say, like, I do better on other people's shows than I do on my own.
8: Yeah.
6: But I've been on shows in Australia, in England, California. So it's fun. It's fun to get onto other platforms and, you know, put their FCC license in jeopardy, you know, because they've done it to me. So it's returning the favor.
8: But,
6: yep.
8: That's the way it should be. It should be like a mutual reciprocal.
6: It is. Thing. You know what? I remember a friend of mine who's in a really, really big famous rock band. And he said that when the 80s rock was big, they brought the guys that were coming up in grunge out on the road with them. And when grunge made it big, they never brought any of the 80s rocks out with them on the road. And that's kind of how I feel.
8: Yep.
6: You know, it's like, return the damn favor.
8: Yeah.
6: You know, let me come and just, I would like to just be there and not direct and just sit there and just talk.
8: I take my friends with me for everything I do.
6: Yeah.
8: Because it's more fun.
6: It is.
8: It's like, I don't like doing anything by myself.
6: It's your Viking ship. Yeah.
8: And when you're a guest, you get to actually have fun. You don't have to like think about everything. Like on the hikes, when I'm working the hikes versus like participating in the hikes.
6: Oh, yeah.
8: It's totally different.
6: Yeah. That's what I think I'd like a lot about going on a silky side because I'm not working. You know, like right now, currently, if you're watching on Hidden Battles Facebook page or WSMN.live, you will see I have 1, 2, 3, I'm working 4 computers here. A board. I'm looking at a damn clock. Tell me when we're almost up. I'm looking out the window at the S show called Downtown Nashua. I didn't see my buddy. We have a guy who looks like he should be a roadie for Journey. He's got feathered hair. It's long. He wears black. Skin tight Levi's 501s, white New Balance, and he always wears a fitted t-shirt that is way too tight, tucked in, and he's got a pink comb in his back pocket. And he walks these streets like he owns them.
8: I love it.
6: So I haven't seen him tonight, and the weather's beautiful, so I don't know.
8: Yeah.
6: I hope he's okay. But we see some amazing stuff on this road.
8: I can imagine.
6: A couple weeks ago, who was here? Was it Stolet that was here? Stolet Baker from Strongwater? I think so. A guy came ripping down here on an electric scooter and wiped out in the intersection. It was only his fault. Nobody else was around.
8: Yeah.
6: And he got up and he was kind of like, and I was like, get on it and ride to a parking garage and lick your wounds there.
8: Yeah,
6: like, you should be so embarrassed right now. Like, and he didn't. He got up and he was like, kind of, and we're all looking like, is he all right? But no, I've seen that. I've seen people shadow boxing or fighting ghosts across the street. That was pretty cool. There's now a piano behind us on the street, and I've never heard anybody play anything out of it, but I see people sitting at it like they're playing, but I've never heard sound come out of it.
8: No.
6: Yeah, it's like, I'll show you when we leave. It's right out here. It's pretty cool.
8: Oh, my God.
6: Between that, the red, white, and blue electric circus, between the fire and the police that come up and down Nashua. I mean, this is a great spot. And it's they call it the turret because it kind of looks like, for those military people, it looks like the Puerto Rico National flag, National Guard flag. It's the green thing hangs on the side of the building.
8: That's what we got attached to, the 3rd extension.
6: Did you? Yeah. Yeah.
8: Puerto Rico Battalion.
6: They're actually decent.
8: They were great.
6: Decent. Yeah. Decent group.
8: Very nice.
6: Yeah. Very cool group. So we're up to about 4 minutes left. Coming up, we talked about earlier in the hour, actually last hour, whatever, we have every Tuesday night at the Greater Lowell YMCA, we have our peer support group come in. It's from 7 to about 8:15, 8:30. It is at the entrance at the playground in the back parking lot. It's a very casual setting. If you don't want to talk, you don't have to talk, but it's a bunch of peer support guys sitting around. We talk about... It's just like we talk about movies, we quote movies, we pick on each other, but there's a lot of guys who come in who want to talk about their problems, and we don't solve your problems. We give you options for you to choose because you need to make an invested decision on your well-being and your life. So we recommend that. We have, like I said, the 15th, we have our Veterans Appreciation Breakfast. So it's at ML Shaw's. First responders are welcome also. Come in, sit down with us. There's about 15 of us sit down. We have breakfast from 8:30 to 10:30 is when they kick us out. So that's a good time. We also, on the 16th, we have our annual golf tournament. The 30th, we have the Red, White, and Blue 250th Gala. So that's going to be a good time. Live music, raffles, amazing food. It's at Lindsay's. Oh, my God, Lindsay's food is so good. At COVID, he shut the restaurant down. Now all he does is like mercy meals and functions. Oh. Like you can't go in there and just eat. Like their chicken pot pie is so freaking good. Like I literally, it's like, oh, so-and-so passed away. You're like, oh, that stinks. They're like, mercy meals at Lindsay's. I'm like, oh, I'm going to have to go. Like, pay my respects.
8: No, I'm going to eat. My pot pie.
6: Yeah, exactly. They have cranberry sauce too. Like, hell yeah. Yeah. All right, so I told you, look.
8: Yeah.
6: Just, yeah, I'm just going to focus right there. So. So listen, there's a lot of stuff that goes on behind the scenes of the show. And if you listen a lot and you want to be on the show, fire me off an email. Maybe I'll just let you come in. You can sit down, you can hang out, interact, and maybe even get on the radio and throw your 2 cents in. It's a fun show. It's a fun thing to do here. I enjoy it because, one, not because I'm in charge, or I enjoy it because I get to interact with people. We just have tough, fun stories, go off the rails, kind of skip from where we were to where we're going. And that happens every Monday night. Chris is working again. I'm not sure when he's coming back in at the co-host, but you know, we're always looking for co-hosts, so come in. We actually will be announcing soon the dates for our 22, the kayak adventure, the next car show. Casino night is coming back in 2027, folks. It's going to be awesome. Casino night's one of my favorite nights. The comedy program's coming back in the spring. So you have to get on our Facebook page. You have to get on our website. You actually have to, on Facebook, you have to follow and subscribe, get notifications because things, November, Couples Cooking Class is back. Whoa. So Couples Cooking Class is back. It's going to be in Pelham, New Hampshire. Very easy to get to. So that's actually going to be coming back too. So events like that sell out quickly. We are in talking right now with the Spinners baseball team out of Lowell. Always we're partnering up with the Fisher Cats. So as the winter comes, all our programs start getting built out for the next year. So I can't express it enough to you. You got to get on and get notifications. I'll also tell you about Hidden Bass Radio. 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We have Swim at the Mission. 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
1: USA Radio News, I'm Anthony Lucero. A bipartisan group of six lawmakers is urging President Trump to reverse a plan to buy Russian diesel, saying it violates federal law and could help fund Russia's war against Ukraine.
2: Basically, President Trump is paying Russia to bomb Ukraine and to even attack American military members who are fighting Iran in the Middle East.
1: Meanwhile, Trump announced an energy ceasefire, but Ukraine President Volodymyr Zelensky says he was unaware of any deal, and Russian attacks on Ukrainian energy targets continue. Sean Diddy Combs was reportedly taken from a New Jersey federal prison to a hospital over the weekend for treatment of a head injury. The injury was described as non-life-threatening. Combs was reportedly conscious and speaking when he returned to the facility. His representatives say they are working to confirm the circumstances. Federal agents searched the Washington home of Democratic Congresswoman Ilhan Omar as part of a criminal investigation, although officials have not detailed the allegations. President Trump criticized Omar when he was asked about the search.
3: I think she's a terrible person, just a complainer. She comes from a country that is a non-country, and then she comes over here and she complains about our Constitution.
1: The Justice Department has not publicly outlined the evidence or confirmed whether Omar is a target of the investigation. Wall Street started a busy week with mixed results as rising energy costs compete with optimism about corporate earnings and economic growth.
4: The Dow Jones Industrial Average moved higher Monday while the S&P 500 and NASDAQ slipped. Rising oil prices are helping energy companies but adding to concern about inflation. Investors are also watching upcoming price and retail sales reports along with earnings from major banks. The results could offer fresh clues about the economy and the Federal Reserve's next move on interest rates. Ron Warner, U.S. Radio News.
1: The price of gold is sitting at $41.66 an ounce, while silver is at $60 an ounce. From America's News Network, USA Radio News.
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1: Newly released 911 calls reveal confusion, delayed emergency medical help for Tennessee death row inmate Krista Pike after lethal injections failed on September 30th.
7: Her supervisors here at the DEC, we have been informed that it is a false call. There is no medical assistance needed at Riverbend Prison.
1: Responders waited 30 minutes outside before being allowed in. The delay is raising concerns about the prison's emergency response and communication procedures. Singer Kelly Clarkson is in a public dispute with a Brooklyn store, accusing an employee of treating her as though she couldn't afford an item she wanted to buy, reminiscent of that scene in Pretty Woman.
8: Hi, Mo, do you remember me?
9: No, I'm sorry. I was in here yesterday. You wouldn't wait on me?
8: Oh,
9: you work on commission, right?
8: Yes. Big mistake. Big. Huge.
1: However, the store says this ain't so. Art of Play says a mechanical singing bird was simply not for sale, but they did offer to help Clarkson find a similar piece. Both sides have challenged the other's account, fueling a viral online debate. Actor R.J. Mitta, best known for playing Walter White Jr. on Breaking Bad, took his own life.
10: Excuse me. Hey, we forgot our IDs and we were wondering if you could do us a favor and buy us a six-pack.
1: Mitta had cerebral palsy and became an advocate for disability awareness and inclusion, serving as an ambassador for the United Cerebral Palsy and working to expand representation of disabled performers. R.J. Mitta was 34. For USA Radio News, I'm Anthony Lucero.

0: 1993, back to the Columbia Vaults, October 47 through 1950, a batch of good years. This week's Sounds of Sinatra. My name is Sid Mark, and you're invited.
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0: The Aldrich Family, written by Clifford Goldsmith and starring Ezra Stone.
1: Henry! Henry Aldrich!
2: Coming, Mother!

You know, ladies and gentlemen, scarcely a day passes that doesn't bring us a letter from some housewife praising Jell-O butterscotch pudding. Many of these letters read somewhat as follows. I've tried just about every ready-prepared pudding on the market, and Jell-O butterscotch pudding is the one for me. Other letters, of course, speak of how easy Jell-O butterscotch pudding is to make, because you simply add milk, cook for a few minutes, and cool. And still other letters tell us how grateful housewives are for the many ways you can serve Jell-O butterscotch pudding. But the big point is its flavor, the warm, buttery brown sugar flavor of creamy golden butterscotch, just the way you like it, full of rich homemade goodness. Yes, friends, you like Jell-O butterscotch pudding a lot, so just try it. And let your own taste tell you why Jell-O butterscotch pudding is the pudding that thousands call the best of all.

0: If your doorbell rings tonight and you answer it and find no one there, you remember that this is Halloween and that you too were a youngster yourself. And you might suspect Henry Aldridge of having something to do with the prank, because he's a real boy from your own neighborhood. Tonight we find Henry in the Aldrich living room with his friend, Toby.
1: Gee whiz, am I bored.
2: Same here, Henry.
1: How could a thing like this happen, Toby? It's Halloween and the two of us are dead broke.
2: Gee, I thought I'd never live to see a thing like this happen.
1: Wouldn't you think, Toby, that there'd be at least one thing a person could do on Halloween without its costing money?
2: That's what you'd think. How about going over and getting even with Mr. Tarbell for what he did a year ago?
1: How?
2: Well, we could think of something. I'll tell you what. If we could get his front steps loose from the porch, we could hide them.
1: No, Toby.
2: But, Henry, then when he comes out and starts to go down the steps, he'll wonder where they are.
3: Who will wonder where what is?
1: Oh, is that you, Father?
3: You are not going to touch anyone's front steps.
1: How did you know about that?
3: I'm psychic. Halloween or no Halloween, you boys are not to touch any private property.
4: Henry, are you in the living room?
1: Yes, Mother. Gee whiz, Father. Toby and I don't want to just sit around and look at each other all evening.
4: How would you like to have me make some candy?
1: Mother, candy. Everybody else is out doing things and we sit home and make candy.
4: Well, if you'd planned ahead, you'd have enough money to go to a dance.
1: I did plan ahead. I told you several weeks ago that my allowance isn't adequate.
3: Yes.
2: Henry, what do you say we get our hats and go out for a little stroll?
1: All right.
3: You aren't going to play any practical jokes on anyone, are you?
2: Oh, no, Mr. Aldrich. We're just going out for the fresh air.
1: And maybe ring one or two doorbells.
4: Henry, you're not going to ring any doorbells.
1: But, Mother, what harm can come from innocently ringing just one doorbell? That's rung 50 million times in the year anyway.
4: Because most people don't like it.
3: Henry, the minute you begin to trespass, you're liable to run into trouble.
1: Father, name one thing that could happen from sticking a pin into a doorbell. Aside from the fact that it's going to ring for a while.
3: I'm not going to argue.
1: Toby, I don't think I'll go out.
2: No?
1: All year. Ever since way back, I've been looking forward to tonight. And now it's here and I can't even stick a pin in a doorbell.
4: Sam, if Henry didn't actually stick a pin in it, couldn't he ring just one bell?
3: It's entirely up to you, Alice.
1: All we do is ring it and run, Father.
3: Don't look at me, son. I'm only your father.
4: I don't see what fun there could be in it.
1: At least my whole year wouldn't be

0: ruined.
1: Well, could you ring a bell where no one is home?
0: Mother.
2: All right, if it'll make you any happier, go out and ring one bell.
3: We can, Father? We can? Toby, come on.
1: Okay.
2: I don't see what fun you'll get from it.
3: At least we can say we've done it. Henry, I've got an idea.
0: What?
3: My folks didn't say I couldn't ring more than one. I'll tell you. I'll do the ringing and you do the running.
0: Okay, let's ring Mr. Edwards' bell first.

0: John? John Edwards, are you out there on the porch without any hat on?
1: I am. I was just out to look at the car. Someone has taken the battery out of it.
0: Who do you suppose could have done a thing like that?
1: Oh, some Halloween hoodlum. I tell you, Phoebe, this town has reached a nice state of affairs.
0: Well, come in and close the door before you catch pneumonia.
1: Do you know what I think I'll do? I'll just wait inside the door and see whether anyone comes back. I'll get my cane, too. The next boy that comes up on this porch is going to get the tanning of his life.
0: Yes, dear.
1: Toby.
2: What?
1: He's going in. Come on up on the porch.
2: What were they talking about, Henry?
1: Search me.
2: Let's write a note and pin it to the door.
1: Okay, got a pencil?
2: No, here's my fountain pen.
1: Listen, Toby, let's just ring the bell and run.
2: Let me ring it.
1: No, Toby, this is the only one I can ring.
2: You can ring the next one.
1: No, besides, Mr. Edwards was my idea. Here we go, Toby. I'm going to ring it.
2: Do you hear anyone coming?
1: No, I better ring it again.
3: Way out, Phoebe!
1: Somebody's coming. Run, Toby, run.
2: I am.
3: Stop there, stop!
0: Oh, John!
1: Quick, Toby, duck around the side of the house here.
2: I'm with you, Henry.
3: Stop, you hear me?
1: Stop nothing. Oh, boy.
2: What was that?
1: I'm all right. I just knocked over an ash can. Come on.
2: Duck back here through this grape arbor. Oh.
1: There goes Mr. Edwards over it. Toby.
2: That'll help.
3: If I catch you, I'll turn you both.
1: Come on out through these trees, Toby.
2: If he catches you, Henry, don't give your right name.
1: Whose name should I give?
2: Take one up. What was that?
1: That was Mrs. Edwards. Look, Toby, here's a hole or something we can hide in.
2: Yeah, where?
1: Right here in the ground. Oh, gee whiz, wait, Toby.
2: What's the matter?
1: It's an old well.
2: Well, this is a nice time to tell me.
1: What's the matter?
2: I dropped my fountain pen in it.
1: Shh, Toby, he's coming.
2: Toward us?
1: Shh. He went right on.
2: Boy, that was close.
1: Let's beat it, Toby, and get out of here.
2: But, Henry, I dropped my fountain pen.
1: Is that so important?
2: My mother just bought it for me. Gee whiz, I can't go home without my fountain pen, Henry.
1: How are we going to get it? It's way down at the bottom of the well.
2: Well, there's an old chain here. It's hanging right straight down.
1: Is it fastened here at the top?
2: Sure, right to this piece of iron. Wait a second, I'll roll up my trousers.
1: You better take them off, Toby, then you won't get them wet.
2: Sure, and hold my coat, too.
0: John!
1: Yes, what is it?
0: Did you find them?
1: No, not yet. Shh, Toby.
0: Did you look in the shed out beyond the well?
1: I'm just coming from there.
0: Well, come back in the house, then.
1: All I can say is they must have disappeared right into the ground. It's okay, Toby. You can go down now.
2: Look out while I go over the edge.
1: Are you sure you can get up again?
2: Why not? All I have to do is hang on to this chain and climb right up the side. So long, Henry.
1: Hang on. Hang on tight, old boy.
2: Gee whiz.
1: What's the matter? Toby, what's the matter?
2: There's something tied partway down on the chain.
1: What is it?
2: It's an automobile battery.
1: A battery? What's it doing down there?
2: How should I know? And the chain ends right here.
1: It does? Can you jump the rest of the way?
2: What do you mean, jump? It's so dark down here, I wouldn't know when I got to the bottom.
1: Oh, here's the trouble. It's up here. Some of the slack is hooked onto a bolt. I'll see whether I can loosen it.
2: Let it out easy, Henry.
1: Don't worry, Toby. You don't think I'd let you fall, do you? Toby. Oh, Toby. Toby, where are you?
2: I thought you were my friend.
1: I couldn't help it. Toby, can you float?
2: How can you float in 4 inches of water?
1: Won't you get your pen and come on up?
2: You're crazy. There's nothing to take a hold of.
1: Stand on the battery and reach.
2: I can't.
1: Well, gee, Toby, I'll have to get you out somehow. I wonder whether I can find a ladder anyplace.
2: Ask Mr. Edwards whether he has one.
1: Sure. Do you think I'm crazy, Toby?
2: Well, hurry up and get a ladder someplace.
1: Look, there's the lid to the well up here.
2: Well, what about it?
1: Do you want me to put it over the top so you won't get cold?
2: No, just get me a ladder.
1: What, do you want your pants and coat?
2: Just throw down my coat.
1: Okay, here it comes. I'll get the ladder that's in our garage, Toby. And if anybody speaks to you, don't answer.

0: Sam, has Henry come in yet?
1: Not yet.
0: Oh, it seems as though it's taking him an awfully long time to ring one doorbell.
1: Do you realize, Alice, this is the first Halloween no one has bothered us?
0: I certainly do. Did you put all the ash cans in?
1: I put them in the basement.
0: What was that?
1: Something out and back.
0: Sam, it sounds like one of the garage doors.
1: You suppose anyone's getting in there?
0: Listen, dear.
1: Come with me.
0: Where?
1: Let's go out to the kitchen and look through the window.
0: Is the kitchen light on?
1: No. No one can see us.
0: Sam, someone is in the garage.
1: Stand back from the window.
0: Can you see them?
1: Alice, someone is coming out of the garage with our big ladder.
0: Sam Aldridge, I think that's the limit.
1: I'm going down the cellar stairs here and slip out through the basement door.
0: Well, why not go out the back door?
1: This way I can head him off in the driveway.
0: Shall I turn the light on?
1: No, don't turn the light on. I can see quite all right.
2: Hey!
0: Sam, what have you done?
1: I forgot I put the ash cans down here.
0: Well, my goodness, dear, are the ashes all over my cellar floor?
1: Yes, and so am I. Turn on the light.
0: Sam, you better come back up here and get your hat and coat.
1: You want whoever it is to get away?
0: Is that ladder more important than your health? Now come back up here.
1: But, Alice, he's already gone out toward the street.
0: In a town this size, Sam, you can certainly track down someone with a ladder.
3: You say the battery was taken right out of your car, Mr. Edwards?
4: Yes, officer.
3: But you didn't see anyone?
4: Not until a few minutes later. Two boys came up on the porch and rang the bell, and I chased them right around here through the grape arbor.
3: Were they carrying the battery?
4: Well, I couldn't say.
3: Well, whoever stole it is going to be apprehended and punished. The young fellows here have got to respect private property.
4: Oh, they don't stop at anything. I even found a pair of somebody's trousers back here. You better take them down to headquarters. Why? One minute.
3: What's up?
4: Stand back there under this tree. Do you see out there toward the street?
1: Somebody coming?
4: Somebody with a ladder. He's coming right this way.
1: All right, no. Keep quiet. Keep quiet. And when he passes, I nab him.
5: Just a minute there, young man.
6: Oh, gee whiz. Who said that?
5: 1 minute, I said.
6: Yes, sir. So was there something you wanted?
5: Where did you get that ladder?
6: At home.
5: I asked you, where did you get it?
6: I brought it from home. Sure, I did. I give you my word, I did. I did.
5: Oh, so we're going to have trouble with you. Where's the battery?
6: The battery? What battery?
4: The battery that disappeared from my car.
6: I haven't even seen any battery.
5: What's your name?
6: Why,
5: What is it?
6: It's, Harry.
4: Harry what?
6: Harry Ambrose.
5: Where are you taking that ladder?
6: Well, not any place in particular. I just happened to be carrying it with me.
5: Just giving it an airing, eh? Taking it out for a walk.
6: Yes, sir.
5: Well, Mr. Edwards, what do you think we ought to do with him?
4: It's, 90 days for larceny, isn't it, officer?
6: 90 days in jail for taking my own father's ladder?
5: That's what it is.
6: But I've got a friend, see, and I
5: see, and he has the battery.
6: No, sir, he's in a terrible predicament.
5: Where is he?
6: Where is he? I don't know. I'm looking for him.
5: Oh, you're just going around with a ladder looking for a friend. Oh,
6: I know that seems hard to believe, officer, but that's what I'm doing.
5: Well, suppose you leave that ladder here.
6: But I'll get the deuce if I don't take it back home.
5: And you'll get 90 days, Harry Ambrose, if you don't put it down.
6: Yes, sir.
5: Now get home with you. Should have been in bed an hour ago.
6: Yes, sir, only I don't know what my friend will do without me.

0: Now, ladies and gentlemen, this being Halloween, I'd like to tell you a ghost story. The story of Edgar the Gloomy Ghost. Edgar, it seems, was very fond of nice desserts at dinner. But his wife, Phyllis the Phantom, kept serving him just ordinary desserts. As a result, Edgar went around moaning and groaning like this. Ooh, ooh. Then one day, Edgar's wife bought some Jell-O vanilla pudding at the ghostery store. And now Edgar is just as cheerful as can be. No longer does he go around moaning. Now he has a warm, likable laugh like this. So, you see, just in case Edgar might drop in, ladies and gentlemen, always keep Jell-O vanilla pudding on hand. It's brimful of tempting flavor, as smooth as rich cream, and extra good when garnished with nuts, marshmallows, or fruit. My own favorite is Jell-O vanilla pudding with sliced bananas. But served any way at all, it's grand. Order this delightful, ready-prepared dessert and start right away to enjoy the luscious flavor of Jell-O vanilla pudding. Now, getting back to the troubles of Henry Aldrich, it being Halloween, Henry and his friend Toby set out to ring just one doorbell and come home. However, one thing leads to another until Toby was left stranded at the bottom of a well, and Henry is attempting to rescue it.
1: Good evening. Oh, is that you out there, Henry Aldrich?
2: Good evening, Mrs. Lockridge. Could I borrow a real strong rope from you?
1: A real strong what, dear?
2: A rope. I need about 15 feet of very strong rope.
1: Oh, would a piece of clothesline help any?
2: No, ma'am. I have a friend that's in a well.
1: Oh, well, that's quite a Halloween joke, isn't it?
2: No, ma'am. I'm trying to get my friend out.
1: Well, how did he get in it?
2: He was looking for his fountain pen.
1: Well, why don't you try one of the other houses in the neighborhood?
2: I have. But every doorbell I've rung so far, the people chased me.
1: You don't say so.
2: Yes, ma'am. That's how I got all wet like this.
1: Goodness gracious. How did you get that wet?
2: They poured a bucket of water on me from the second floor window.
1: Well, come to think of it, Henry, we have a good long tow rope out in the car.
2: You have?
1: Yes, sir. You'll find the car right out there in front.
2: Right down the curb a ways?
1: That's right.
2: Okay.
1: If I remember, the rope's a little bit frayed in the middle.
2: That's all right. It can certainly hold Toby. Will I find it in the front or the rear of the car?
1: You'll have to look, dear.
2: Guess this is the car. My gosh. That's funny.
3: All right, young fellow. What are you trying to get away with?
2: What's that?
3: Did you think I didn't see you?
2: She was let go of my collar.
3: What were you doing in my car?
2: I've got a friend that's in a well.
3: Yeah?
2: But you see, Mrs. Lockridge gave me permission to open this car.
3: Mrs. Lockridge did?
2: It's her husband.
3: Well, it just happens to be my car, and I live right here in this house.
2: You do? You mean this other car here is Lockridge's?
3: And I suppose you're going to tell me Mrs. Lockridge gave you permission to let all the air out of my tires?
2: Are they flat?
3: What do you think I was watching out the window for?
2: Well, you certainly have my sympathy.
3: Here you are.
2: What's that?
3: It's a pump. Get to work.
2: But gee whiz, I give you my word, all I was looking for was a piece of rope so I could pull my friend out.
3: Maybe you'd like to have me turn you over to the police, my boy.
2: Oh, no.
3: Are you going to hook that pump onto the valve?
2: Yes, sir.
3: What's your name?
2: Why, it's which tire do you want me to pump up first?
3: I asked you your name.
2: It's Harry Ambrose.
3: Harry Ambrose, eh?
2: Yes, sir.
3: Well, your family ought to be ashamed of you.
2: Yes, sir, they certainly ought to be.
3: I'm going in and keep an eye on you from the house. And don't forget, there's a street lamp right here, and I can see every move you make.
2: Yes, sir.
3: If I hadn't been a boy once myself, I'd turn you over to the law.
2: Yes, sir. I'll be with. Well, I'll be darned.
4: Henry, is that you pumping up those tires?
2: Father, where did you come from?
4: I'm looking for our ladder. And may I first ask what you're doing?
2: Father, I wish you'd go in and tell the man that owns this car that he has no right making me do this.
4: How did he happen to ask you to?
2: I was opening his car, see?
4: Son, didn't you promise to ring just one doorbell?
2: That's all I did
4: then
2: do.
4: Then let's not have any excuses. Pump those tires up and take your punishment.
2: Where are you going?
4: To find a family by the name of Ambrose.
2: Of Ambrose? Ambrose?
4: I tracked a boy by that name as far as Mr. Edward's house. You don't happen to know him, do you?
2: Harry Ambrose.
4: Do you know him?
2: Well, I think I've heard of him. But he's no friend of mine, Father.
4: Well, hurry up and finish those tires, and then get off.
2: But listen, Father.
5: Hey there, let me hide behind your car.
2: Who's that?
5: Is that you, Henry?
2: Is that you, Homer?
5: Here, Henry, hold this.
2: What is it?
5: It's a red lantern.
2: What am I to do with it?
5: Just hold it, Henry. I'm in a hurry.
2: But I don't want this, Homer.
3: Oh, well, there you are.
2: Who?
3: You with the lantern. Come along with me, my boy.
2: You wait until I get even with you, Homer.
5: You got away from him, didn't you, Henry?
2: I got away from him, but look at what he did to my coat. How am I going to get this sleeve back on?
5: Aren't I going to help you get Toby out of the well?
2: Yes.
5: And didn't I get this rope for you?
2: Where did you get it?
5: Isn't it a beauty, Henry? I found it over here on Walnut Street.
2: What I mean, Homer, is whose was it?
5: Nobody's. It was just roping off a new sidewalk that had been laid this afternoon.
2: Listen, Homer, I'm not going to use it.
5: Well, we aren't going to keep it, Henry. It's just to get Toby out.
2: But, Homer, I don't think we should use it.
5: All right, then. All right.
2: Not so loud, Homer.
5: Do you see somebody?
2: We're right here by Mr. Edwards' house.
5: Oh.
2: Come on now, Homer, and follow me back to the well.
5: Why don't you want to disturb Mr. Edwards, Henry?
2: Well, if he's going to sleep, there's no sense in waking him up, is there? Come on back through this grape arbor.
5: I'm coming. Where is the well?
2: It's right ahead here. Someplace.
5: Can't you find it?
2: Well, that's strange. Gee whiz, don't fall in the window. Oh, here it is. Hey, Toby. Toby, are you all right?
5: Toby.
6: Who is that?
2: It's Henry and Homer.
6: Well, you're the only ones that haven't been here before.
2: Who else has been here?
6: Everybody. And they all threw something down. The last time it was a bushel of apples.
2: Are you all right, Toby?
6: How could I be? Get me out of here.
2: We're letting a rope down now, Toby.
5: Here, Henry, I'll help you.
2: Is it down yet, Toby?
6: No.
2: It's coming. Homer, have you got the end?
5: What end, Henry?
2: Of the rope.
6: The end's down here.
2: Which end?
6: Both ends.
2: Well, gee whiz, Homer, if you are in a help.
5: Toby, throw one end up here.
6: How am I going to do that?
2: Just throw it right straight up.
6: Here it comes.
2: Where is it?
6: Around my neck.
5: Henry, I've got an idea. Look out.
2: What are you going to do?
5: How about dropping this rock down and letting him tie the rope to it?
2: And then throw it up?
6: Now listen. Don't throw anything more down here. There isn't any more room.
5: Henry, do you think you could hold my hand while I go down partway?
2: How would you get the rope?
5: Well, Toby could tie it to my foot.
2: Sure, and then I'll pull you back up.
5: Well, take it easy now. Wait till I get over the edge.
2: Okay, have you got a good hold?
5: Yeah.
6: What's that coming down?
2: Don't worry, it's Homer.
6: Don't jump, Homer.
5: What do you think I am? Are you sure you got a hold of me, Henry?
2: Sure.
5: Easy now, easy.
2: I only had something to hang on to.
5: This is a nice time to think of that.
2: Don't worry, Homer. I've got you.
5: Boy, my arm's coming right out.
2: How much lower is it?
6: Wait a second, and I'll tie the rope on Homer's foot.
5: You got it?
7: Come on, officer. I think they're off this way.
8: I'm coming.
2: Oh, gee whiz.
5: What's that?
2: Keep quiet. Oh, boy. Oh, boy. Gee, if they had come 2 feet closer, they would have fallen right in with us.
5: That would have been good.
2: Well, we got you out, Toby, even if we did have a hard time finding my father's ladder.
5: And, Toby, we got you away from Mr. Edwards' house.
6: But I still haven't got any pants, Henry.
2: Well, just walk along as though you were coming home from a party.
6: Boy, is this heavy.
2: Is what heavy? Listen, Toby, what are you carrying?
6: This battery.
2: Well, gee whiz, Toby, what'd you bring that for?
6: I didn't even know I had it.
2: Well, we've got to take that right back to Mr. Edwards.
6: All the way?
2: Sure. What do you think we hauled it out for? We get caught with it, we'll get 6 months in jail.
6: Here, Homer, how would you like to carry it?
5: I don't want it. Let Henry carry it.
2: Toby, don't try to shirk responsibility.
6: Well, you fellas have got to go back with me. I'm not going alone.
2: Come on. Who's that coming?
5: Where?
2: Down there on the corner. He's coming right towards us. Isn't that a policeman?
6: I think it is, Henry. Let's turn around and go the other way.
5: And that's what I say.
2: No, we'll walk right along as though we were heading for a garage.
6: Sure.
5: Oh, sure. Now, our battery ran down and we're going to get it recharged.
6: But I still haven't got any pants.
5: Listen, fellas, look ahead there.
6: Where?
5: There's another policeman, and he's walking right toward us.
2: So long, Toby.
6: Now, wait, Henry. You can't leave me flat like this. I've got to get rid of this battery.
5: Well, put it down someplace.
6: Sure, and supposing he sees me.
2: I've got an idea. You see that car parked there by the curb?
6: Yeah?
2: Well, put it inside. Just dump it through the window. Henry, you've got a head on you.
8: Come on now, we'll hide behind, between these two houses. Boy, if they see us.
5: Okay.
2: Wait for me.
5: Well, hurry up.
8: Quiet. The police are going by.
2: Do you think they saw us?
5: No, they're not even looking this way.
2: Say, fellas, do you know what I just happened to think?
8: What?
2: I left my fountain pen down in the well.
8: Say, gee whiz.
2: What's the matter?
8: That car we put the battery in.
2: What about it?
8: Somebody just drove off in it.

0: that you, Henry?
1: Yes, Mother.
0: Will you please tell me where you've been all evening?
1: Just out with Toby, fooling around.
0: Well, come into the living room.
1: I've got to make a phone call first, Mother. Hello, operator. Then I'll be right there. Operator, could you get me? It's right here in the book. It's Elm 36.
0: Henry!
1: Mother, Father isn't in yet, is he?
0: No, he isn't.
1: Oh, hello? Hello, is this Mr. Edwards? Well, Mr. Edwards, this is to inform you that if you will notify the police to look for a car number T-765, I think, or maybe it was T-5 something. Anyhow, in it you'll find your battery. What's that? This is just a friend, Mr. Edwards, who happened to be passing by your house a little while ago.
0: Henry!
1: Goodbye.
0: Henry!
1: I'm coming, Mother.
0: Oh, where's your coat, dear?
1: I just hung it up in the closet.
0: Well, did you ring your doorbell?
1: Yes, Mother, I rang it.
0: Did you find it worthwhile?
1: Well, to be honest, I think I'm getting a little too old to be doing things like that. Where's my Latin?
2: Oh, Alice, is Henry in?
0: Yes, Sam, he's sitting here studying. Where have you been?
2: I found the ladder, but not the boy.
0: Sam, what on earth do you have all over your shoes?
2: That is cement. They laid a new sidewalk over town and didn't even bother to rope it off.
0: Well, don't get it all over the carpet.
2: And what do you think I found a few minutes ago?
1: What?
2: A battery in the back seat of my car.
1: A battery, Father?
2: Tomorrow morning, Henry, you call up the police and find out who lost it.
1: Aye, Father.
2: And then after you've done that, you can go over to Mr. Edwards and get our ladder.
1: Yes, Father. I wonder why people think Halloween is a time for fun.

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1: Good night, folks. 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
0: 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Now this is Harry Von Zell bidding you all good night.

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0: The makers of Chase and Sanborn Coffee bring you Edgar Bergen, Charlie McCarthy, and Mortimer Snerd with Ray Noble and his orchestra, Joan Merrill, yours truly, Jim Amici, and Charlie's special guest, Orson Welles. And now we have a song by that lovely, vivacious, charming personality, none other than...
1: your obedient servant, Orson Welles. You may applaud if you care to.
2: What is this?
1: That's quite all right, gentlemen. Don't bother to curtsy.
2: Orson Welles. Long time no see. But not long enough.
1: Yeah. Charles, it's indeed a great pleasure to meet my old compatriot and worthy opponent of many a battle of wits.
2: Yeah? Gee, do you mean that, or is this a booby trap?
1: Yeah, Charles, I really mean it.
3: Well, that's nice, gentlemen. Then we should have a very pleasant reunion this evening.
1: Oh, I'm sorry, Edgar, but I must hurry off to give a very important lecture at the museum tonight.
2: You give a lecture at the museum?
1: Yes. I'll have you know I have brains. I'm not just a pretty face.
2: No, you're not. No.
3: Charlie, let's attend Orson's lecture tonight.
2: Yeah, that has possibilities, yeah.
1: Well, I doubt if you can find me. I'll be on the third floor among the anthropoid apes.
2: Well, wear your hat so we'll know you. Yuck, yuck, yuck.
1: We have very funny lines here tonight, don't you?
3: Please, stick to the script, Orson.
2: Maybe you can't read. Oh, no.
1: Well, I shall prove it. I shall prove it by doing a reading as only Orson Welles can do it. Would you like to hear a soliloquy from Hamlet or a speech from Julius Caesar?
2: I'd like to hear a song from Joan Merrill.
4: Oh, that's nice of you, Charlie. I'll be glad to sing for you.
1: You mean I don't give my reading?
3: No.
1: Very well. May I say it was nice being among friends, even though they weren't mine. Goodbye.
2: And now, Joni, getting back to your song.
4: How many hearts have you broken?
2: Oh, I really haven't kept track. Must be hundreds, even thousands. Must add them up sometime.

0: Oh, Mr. Bergen.
1: Yes, Charlie?
0: You know, it's getting mighty close to Halloween time now.
1: Yes.
0: And I was wondering what you were going to do to make my Halloween a happy one.
1: I see.
0: Just wondering how much you were going to do. That's all.
1: I see. Well, of course, Charlie, I do want to do something.
0: Oh, I just knew you'd come through.
1: Yes.
0: Could you give me an inkling?
1: Well, yes, I know what I'll do.
0: What?
1: I'll tell you a ghost story.
0: A ghost story?
1: Yes.
0: Can you afford it?
1: Oh, yes.
2: I say, Edgar, old boy, couldn't you tell us one now?
1: Well, I'd be glad to, Ray.
2: Yes, I love ghost stories, you know. They frighten me out of my wits. Because it does me good to get out once in a while, you know.
3: May I listen, too?
0: Well, of course, Joni. You know, I'd better hold your hand. You know, you might get scared.
3: Oh, Charlie, I'm not afraid of ghosts.
0: Oh, you know. Well, I am, so you better hold mine, then. There. You comfy now? Hmm? Comfy, yet?
1: Oh. Now, first of all, do you folks believe in ghosts?
0: I hardly believe in people.
1: All right. Well, you believe this one because it's not only a ghost story, but it's an actual experience.
0: They all start that way.
1: This one is an actual experience.
0: Tell it, don't sell it. All right.
1: You'll find this story very fascinating.
0: Well, hold everything while I put on my fascinator.
1: Yes, all right. To begin with, a friend of mine named Joe Franklin bought an old 8-room house in Hoosick Falls, which is a small town in upper New York.
0: How far is Hoosick Falls?
1: From where?
0: Thank you. Doesn't seem like the right answer.
1: No. Well, anyway, my friend bought this old 8-room house.
3: Was it a 2-story?
0: No, it's a ghost story. All right.
1: As a matter of fact, Joan, it was a 2-story house. But the upstairs was never used.
0: Why?
1: Because there was a rumor that it was haunted.
0: It was, huh?
1: Yes.
0: It was what?
1: Haunted. Inhabited by ghosts.
2: Yeah, but look, didn't Joe Hoosick know that before he bought the place?
1: Well, yeah. Well, no, Ray, his name is Joe Franklin, and the house is in Hoosick Falls.
2: I see. Yeah. Well, you want to watch that, eh, do you?
1: Yes, I will.
2: Careful.
1: You mean?
0: I don't know. He's really sharp.
1: Yes, yeah.
0: Did Joe Falls know that when Hoosick was haunted? Oh, not please.
1: The name is Franklin, and the house was in Hoosick Falls.
0: Well, don't get sore. Don't get sore.
1: It was an 8-story, 2-room house. No, I mean, no.
0: What do you mean it was an 8-house, 2-story room?
1: Yeah, no.
2: Sounds very unlikely.
0: Yeah.
2: Anybody live in it?
0: Well, of course. Hoosick lived downstairs.
3: Now, wait.
0: And raised goats upstairs. I got
3: well, wait a minute. Who lived in what?
0: Mr. Poughkeepsie lived in Schenectady.
1: Oh, now stop it, Charlie. Now, if you don't want to hear this story, say so.
0: So?
1: No.
2: Oh, no. Come on, chaps.
0: Huh?
2: Oh, no. Come on, fellas. I mean, Edgar, tell us the rest of the story. Now, wait a minute. Let's get this clear. What is your friend's name?
1: Oh, let's forget he's my friend.
2: All right.
1: Yes.
0: Oh, forgetting friends. That's fine, huh? Too good for him.
1: No, I'm not too good for him. I'm not forgetting friends.
0: You're not?
1: No.
0: Isn't so, Bergen. Isn't so.
1: No. I shall proceed. I was the first person brave enough to enter this house and spend the night in the upstairs bedroom.
0: Stout fella. The man has good...
1: Gumption.
0: Fooled you, didn't I?
1: Yeah. Boldly, I walked up the stairs and bravely, I entered the room.
0: And then you fainted.
1: No, I didn't. At the stroke of midnight, I heard peculiar noises, as if someone were tapping on the walls. And I heard footsteps on the ceiling.
0: Where? Snootful, huh?
1: No. First I thought the noise was a ghost, and then I thought it wasn't, and then I thought it was.
0: But this is no time for shilly-shallying, either it was or it wasn't. Let's face it.
1: Then all of a sudden, a white figure seemed to be moving around the room. Moving around without a head.
2: I say, you know, that's quite a coincidence, old boy. Yeah. It really is. Yes, the other day, you know, there was something running around my room without any legs.
1: No.
2: Yes.
0: What was it?
2: Water, old boy. Water.
1: Well, that settles it.
0: Settles what?
1: Well, I'm not going to finish the story.
0: Why?
1: I am not going to make a fool of myself.
0: Oh, I don't know about that.
2: Yes.
1: You're right. I have made a fool of myself.
0: Oh, come now, Bergen. You're so sensitive. And so right.

0: The crowning pleasure of the table, with meals, of course, is your coffee. 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
1: Oh, Jim, Ray.
2: Yes, Edgar.
1: Yeah, I want you to both keep Tuesday night open. I've decided to give Charlie a Halloween party and surprise him.
2: Why, certainly, Edgar. I'll be glad to come.
3: Yes, me too. I say it sounds awfully, Charlie. Are we going to play games?
1: Yes, and I also want you to wear costumes.
2: Oh, fine. I'll wear my dark brown suit, put a lump of sugar behind each ear, pour cream on my head, and come as a cup of Chase and Sanborn coffee.
1: No.
3: And I'm going to put a candle in my mouth and come as a Johnny lamp.
1: Yeah. A Johnny Lamp.
3: Yeah, Johnny Lamp, yeah.
1: No. You mean a jack-o'-lantern.
3: Yes. Oh, you see, that way I can be lit all evening.
1: Yes, you can. Yeah.
3: You get it, don't you? I mean, about the lantern being lit.
1: Yes,
3: the lantern,
1: you don't have to go any farther, no.
2: Who else is coming, Edgar?
1: Well, I've invited everybody. Joan Merrill and... I almost forgot. Where's Mortimer?

0: Help, help. Is you eat my bacon? All right. Well, Mortimer. Yep, that's me.
1: Yes. Say, I want to tell you.
0: Oh, quite. Now, sure, snow.
1: Mortimer? I'm giving a party.
0: Well, that's nice. That's nice. Yes. Who's it for?
1: Mm-hmm. It's Halloween.
0: Hmm?
1: For Halloween.
0: I don't believe I know him.
1: It's a Halloween party.
0: Oh, I see what you mean now.
1: Yes, and you're invited.
0: Hmm. That's nice, ain't it?
1: Well, of course it is.
0: Do you want me to wear a false face? No.
1: I don't think you'll need one.
0: No. You're just flattering me.
1: No, I'm not. Then we shall expect you. I say, then we'll expect you.
0: Expect me to what?
1: To be at the party.
0: Oh, yeah. I think so. I'll be there if I can get the time off from the job. You see, I got a job.
1: You have a job?
0: Mm-hmm. Yep. Yep, so he goes on. How to do?
1: Damn. What kind of work are you doing? Hmm? I say, what kind of work are you doing?
0: Well, I go to work, let's see. What was the question?
1: Well, What kind of work are you doing?
0: Well, what do you call a fellow that washes a window?
1: That washes a window?
0: Yeah, you call him,
1: a window washer?
0: Well,
1: is that what you do?
0: Yep, that's what I do.
1: Well, hanging on the outside of those buildings doesn't seem like a very good job.
0: Yeah, well, it keeps me off the streets.
1: Yes, it does, yeah.
0: I hope. That's pretty good.
1: Yeah. Mortimer, how long does it take you to wash your window? How long does it take you to wash your window?
0: Well, there's, that, of course, depends on.
1: Yeah. On what?
0: Well, on what's going on inside the window. Yeah.
1: Do you get paid by the window? Do you get paid by the window?
0: No. Get paid by the boss.
1: By the boss, yeah. Mortimer, how can you be so stupid?
0: Well, I get plenty of sleep and good exercise.
1: I mean...

0: This is it, fellas.
1: Sure, this is it. And here's the entrance right here.
2: Yes, but are you sure Mr. Wells is here?
1: Well, it says Museum of History. Come on, let's go in, huh?
2: All right.
3: Well, you know, fellas, this should be interesting. I hope it's free.
4: Right this way, gentlemen. Buy your tickets here, buy your tickets here.
3: Oh, you gotta buy tickets, Bergin. Yeah, Ray, you and Charlie go ahead. I got a stone in my shoe.
1: Oh, come on, Bergin. He always pulls that near a box office.
2: I say, how much are they?
4: 25 cents, children 10 cents, babes in arms free.
1: No, you don't, Bergin. Put me down.
3: All right.
1: Put me down.
4: That'll be 60 cents, bud.
3: Yes, 60 cents. But my name is Edgar Bergin.
4: Sorry, but all people have names.
3: Yeah. All right, here's your money.
4: Here's your tickets. Thanks, suckers.
3: I'm certainly going to report that, smart aleck.
5: There you are, folks. Get your programs. You can't tell a chattering baboon from your mother-in-law without a program.
3: Why, Orson, I thought you were giving a lecture here. What are you doing with that guide coat on?
6: Well, it's rather cold in here.
3: I see.
1: That explanation ain't so hot either.
3: Don't tell me, Orson, that you're just a guide.
6: Well, certainly. I'll do anything to further the cause of education and also to pick up an extra buck.
3: Well, I have a complaint to make. After we paid our admission, the ticket seller called us suckers.
6: There's no admission charge here.
3: There isn't?
6: No, sucker. Sir.
3: Wait a minute. Now, here's the ticket right here. It says good for one admission to the New York World's Fair.
2: No, fellas. Look, we came to hear a lecture. So, get on with it, my good man.
6: Very well. Gentlemen, right over here is the first exhibit. It starts with the evolution of man. It was over 80 million years ago that Lobar molossus, or the lungfish, first crawled out of the deep, abysmal swamp, reeking with a dank, sultry smell of fetid vegetation. What do you suppose it did?
1: Held its nose? No.
6: It continued to adapt itself to its new environment so that upon that supposition we believe that man is a descendant of the fish.
1: Are you descended from a fish, Ray?
2: Well, of course. I must confess that in the spring I do have a mad desire to swim upstream.
3: You know.
5: We have the Mastodonii, the Triceratops, and the Monoclonius.
1: Leaving on track two.
5: And in this group are the Tyrannosaurs, the Brontosaurs, and the Dinosaurs.
1: And a Whiskeysaur.
5: Make it two.
6: Wait, quiet. Are there any questions?
3: When did they live?
6: Well, they were here as recently as 15 million years ago.
1: Hmm. Oh, that's a shame. We just missed them.
2: I say, was this this fossil a man-killing beast?
6: No, this was a docile fossil.
2: Yeah.
6: And stop feeding it peanuts. Can't you see it's only a skeleton?
2: I know, old chap. I was only feeding him the shells.
6: Well, in that case. Now, let's all get back to the Miocene age.
1: You go. I'll wait here. Mm-hmm.
6: This period goes way back when old faithful Geyser was just a little squirt. Or even before the Dead Sea took thick. Isn't that keen? I made that up myself.
1: Yeah.
6: Well, I did.
1: Yeah. Orson, you're forcing.
6: Let's see now, where was I?
2: Yeah.
6: It was something interesting, very interesting. Oh, yes, I was talking about myself.
2: Yeah.
6: Are there any questions?
3: How can we get our money back?
4: Now, if you'll step a little closer, we want to keep the sidewalk clear. I'd like to give you a scientific demonstration of the little marvel potato peeler.
6: No, I'm sorry. That's another lecture I have. It's quite a different subject now.
3: Say, what is that skeleton?
6: Well, it's the duck-billed dinosaur, or Trachodon.
1: Well, make up your mind. Which one is it?
6: Well, it's one and the same.
1: Oh.
6: You know, there are some people who actually don't know the difference between a stegosaurus from a brontosaurus. They just don't
1: know that. Heavens, let's have nothing to do with them.
6: Are there any questions?
2: Yes. Where can we get another guide?
6: Quiet.
1: A good point.
6: Now, over here we have the Hall of Living Mammals.
1: Well, where are the pebbles?
6: Home with the kittles.
1: Oh.
7: And shut up.
1: Yes.
6: Now we come to the paleontholic exhibit. Here's the Neanderthal or Homo Neanderthalensis.
1: They hardly got in, did they? What does that mean?
6: The Homer Neanderthalensis?
1: Yes.
6: I'm darned if I know, but doesn't it sound impressive?
1: Yes.
6: Now, according to the genealogist, there was the trineal man, or Pithecanthropus, followed by the Piltdown man, or Aoanthropus Ventriloquus Bergoni.
1: Yes. Would you mind dragging that past again in low gear?
6: Quiet, please. You're so noisy, I can't hear what I'm saying.
1: You're not missing a thing.
6: Now, in this case here, we have the perfect example of the pre-Neanderthal man, or missing link.
7: Yeah, but, Professor...
6: Notice the expressionless eyes, the receding forehead, and the flat cranium.
7: Yes, but, Professor...
6: It's the most illiterate face I ever looked at.
1: I got a TL for you. You're looking in a mirror.
6: Yeah!

0: Well, Edgar, how was your visit to the museum?
1: Well, it was very interesting. We learned all about the Neanderthal man, the Cro-Magnon man, and the Java man.
0: Well, speaking of Java man, that really starts me on a train of pleasant memories. Of good food, good company, and your own good pleasure. At sight of a...
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3: USA Radio News, I'm Anthony Lucero. Rising tensions in the Middle East are putting renewed pressure on global energy markets, with oil prices climbing above $100 a barrel.
4: Brent crude topped $106 a barrel Monday, following deadly strikes on an airport in Saudi Arabia. The attacks come as efforts to end the Iran war remain stalled. Higher oil prices could add to inflation pressures for American consumers and businesses. Investors are watching for signs the conflict could further disrupt global energy supplies. Ron Warner, USA Radio News.
3: More now on the arrest of actress Selma Blair following a disturbance on a Delta Airlines flight.
5: Actor Selma Blair was taken into custody and issued a summons by the FBI after being physically abusive and injuring two flight attendants aboard a Delta flight from Los Angeles to New York late Sunday night.
6: Some medical personnel available for two flight attendants at the gate.
5: A Blair representative says Blair had a medical emergency aboard the plane. She was diagnosed with multiple sclerosis in 2018. This is not the first time that Blair has gotten into hot water for actions aboard a plane. In 2016, Blair apologized for an incident on a flight from Cancun to Los Angeles, saying that she had mixed alcohol with medication. I'm Lisa Dwyer.
3: One person's dead and several others injured following an incident involving the Goliath roller coaster at Six Flags Over Georgia in Atlanta.
7: Some kids were just saying, like, man, I saw a body fall off the roller coaster.
3: Riders were evacuated from the stalled attraction and the park closed for the remainder of the day. Cobb County Police are investigating. Officials have not yet released the cause of the incident or the victim's identity. Stocks closed mixed today.
8: At the closing bell, the Dow was up 196 points, while the S&P 500 was down 4 and the NASDAQ shed 120 points. From the USA Radio Financial News Center, I'm Josh Lang.
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0: common problem on this generation Subaru? So much so, Subaru's actually got a bulletin out there to start.
1: Welcome to the radio home of Ron and Anian, the car doctor. 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If your mechanic's giving you a busy signal, pick up the phone and call in. 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
1: And now, here's Ronnie.
0: You know, I was listening to the open that Tom so expertly puts together every week, and we were talking, that commentary about the critters was talking about the 21 Ford Hybrid that we had in the shop last 2 weeks or whatever it was. And I've got to tell you, I forgot about that car. You know, once you fix the critter problem, fixed. See ya, right? It's really crazy what animals do to a car. And we take so much for granted about how well cars operate. And you insert one mouse, one nest, a couple of chewed wires, and all you know what breaks out. So I just had a comment on that. Let's open up the phone lines right away. Let's go to Joe in Iowa. Joe, welcome to the Car Doctor, sir. How can I help?
3: Yeah, hi, fellas. Hey, Ron, I had a few things to speak about, but I think I listened to last week's recording, and I just love what you said about all of the, you know, maybe unnecessary things that they're doing to these new automobiles that, you know, probably don't need to be there. You know, I agree with it. I think things are getting so complicated. I think they're putting a lot of stuff on these and doing a lot of design on these engines that probably aren't really necessary. And one of the bad things, it's cost the consumer a lot of extra money, you know, for all this stuff. And I just like what you had to say last week.
0: Thank you.
3: And it's also, you know, so very hard for you independent, you know, mechanics to work on these automobiles with all the electronics and so forth, and to keep up and buy all your scanning tools and scanning machines, whatever you necessary to be able to work on them. So it's sad for the independent mechanics, as far as that goes.
0: You know what I think about, Joe? And, you know, you are spot on, all right? And I get it that I think if somebody asked me what let me back up. I went to a 50th high school reunion. As a matter of fact, I was touring the high school today with someone. And, you know, their auto shop program 50 years ago, because I used to sneak in and take part in the class, I wasn't really enrolled in the school, but that's another story. I was always looking for something to learn. You know, it originally was an 8-bay shop. Imagine the size of that building, right? An 8-bay auto shop in high school. Today, it's 1 bay and a classroom of chairs. And I said to the principal that was doing the tour, I said, isn't this backwards? You know, shouldn't this be an even bigger shop than it was 50 years ago? Because aren't we in need of mechanics? And he said, absolutely. He said, but it's at a complexity that we can't even begin to deal with or try to teach, because there's so many areas and cultures to it that we're just trying to give students exposure. And he said, the fact is there's just limited interest.
3: And
0: I don't understand that. I do and I don't, right? I mean, what's the cost of an average college education today? Let's put a number on it. Quarter million?
3: Yeah, it costs a lot of money for these kids to go to school.
0: Right. Quarter million? I mean, are there any $100,000 college educations anymore?
3: You know, I'm not sure.
0: Right. Now, you can go to school, be a mechanic. Granted, you know, a good trade school for mechanics is probably in the $30,000 to $50,000 range. You're going to spend, I think, $30,000 walking out the door on a decent set of tools to start you down the path.
3: Mm-hmm.
0: But, you know, you're under $100,000 and you're in a career that they won't be able to AI out of. They're always going to need somebody to turn the wrench.
3: Oh, yeah. Yeah.
0: And I also think about, you know, you're in Iowa, right?
3: Mm-hmm.
0: The population density in Iowa has to be less than the perimeter around New York City, right?
3: Probably.
0: So there's less cars in Iowa, right?
3: Yes. Mm-hmm.
0: But the complexity is still there.
3: Yeah, you're right.
0: Right? Mm-hmm. So, yeah. So, you know, Joe's Garage on Main Street, Iowa still has to buy.

0: I have 4 primary scan tools at this point, plus my Opus gateway to get me into the OE stuff.
1: Mm-hmm.
0: You know, it's costly. It's very expensive.
1: Yeah, I agree.
0: What is the guy in Iowa do? Joe, have you been to a repair shop in Iowa lately? What do they charge per hour? Can we talk about that? Is that allowed?
1: Well, yeah. I can't tell you an independent. I'm just guessing maybe $100 an hour, you know, right around there maybe.
0: Right.
1: I don't really know. I'm thinking if you go to a Chevrolet garage or a Ford garage, I'm going to just take a guess, maybe close to $150 an hour.
0: Right.
1: I really don't know for sure. I try to do most of my stuff myself, you know.
0: Right.
1: And I got lower mileage vehicles anyway, for the most part. So, you know, I'm not having to dig into them really deep. But, yeah, you know, it's costly. And that's the whole thing. It's costly for you independent mechanics. And for the consumer, you know, we're at a time where, you know, especially right now that, you know, with the fuel prices and all the different, you know, things with the countries that I can't even think of what I want to say now.
0: You want to say the complexity of the automobile has driven it to the point where it's priced out of the reach of the average individual.
1: Because, you know, these people are, there's a lot of people that's having a hard time making it. You know?
0: Right. Oh, yeah.
1: Yeah.
0: And, mm-hmm. you know, I had a conversation, one of my delivery drivers, my Ford delivery driver, as a matter of fact, Jerry, super mm-hmm. nice guy, retired police officer, right? And we got to talking the other day. He was dropping off parts, and I said, Jerry, you must have heard every cockamamie story under the sun and excuse on why they shouldn't get a speeding ticket or a safety violation. He said, you know what, Ron? If I pulled you over and you treated me with respect and you listened, he said, chances are I wasn't going to write you unless you were really doing something severe. He said, because the issue is, just as you're saying, Joe, people are strapped. He said, I'd give somebody a $300 or $400 ticket. And I'm bankrupting that family from eating for the month. I'm taking away their car. I'm forcing them that they can't drive right now.
1: Mm-hmm.
0: You know, the automobile has such an impact on us, and I don't think we realize it. You know, and the best way I could explain it is, try not to drive for a couple of days. Try to get around. You know what? I'm not going to take a car for 3 days.
1: Mm-hmm.
0: I'm going to do all my errands. I'm going to survive, right? You know, we've kind of lost sight of that, and that's the problem. That is one of the biggest problems. And cars are complex. I can tell you why the complexity is there. The complexity is there because we've gotten away from the car was originally designed to, you know, it was transportation.
1: Yeah. Mm-hmm.
0: There's more than a few documentaries, you know, you'll see on TV or cable, etc., where they talk about how Henry Ford revolutionized the country, right?
1: Mm-hmm.
0: Mass production of a device that allowed people to leave their neighborhood for the first time in their lifetime.
1: Oh, yeah. Yeah, without horseback.
0: Without horseback, right?
1: Mm-hmm.
0: We're beyond that, you know.
1: Yeah.
0: I had to put hatch pistons. I'll tell you a ridiculous story, and I thought of how ridiculous this was. Had a customer with a 2019 Ford Edge. Do you think a 2019 Ford Edge is an old car, Joe?
1: No, I don't consider that an old car.
0: Right. So we're 26, so that car's 7 years old.
1: Yeah. Mm-hmm.
0: 7 years old, 82,000 miles. Right?
1: Mm-hmm.
0: It's got a power lift gate, which if you're an older individual, he's a senior, he's in his early 70s, that mm-hmm. lift gate gets heavy, right? He's got a power lift gate, walks up, waves his foot, the hatch opens, great. The hatch pistons went bad. You know, the pistons that support the hatch in the up position?
1: Mm-hmm.
0: How much do you think those hatch pistons could cost, Joe?
1: You know, I can only imagine they're rather expensive.
0: Yep. Take a guess. What's expensive to you?
1: I mean, $250, $300 a piece or something? I don't know.
0: The driver's side with the power actuator was a $600 part. The passenger side, which was just a hydraulic piston, but extra big because it had to support more of the door because the left side only did so much, was $400. It was $1,000 in parts for two hatch pistons.
1: Yeah, that's sad, you know. That's why I say that they're just doing so much to these automobiles that really aren't necessary, and they're driving the market from so many people that they can't afford. You know, they can't afford these new vehicles, a lot of them, but then end up with old ones. But, you know, the expense sometimes of these old ones can be rather expensive, too, when things start falling apart.
0: Yep.
1: You know, so,
0: yep.
1: But I just wanted to make a comment. I liked what you said, and it's nice that, you know, you're out there to let people know and support the industry and things like that, and hopefully let General Motors, Ford, and all these big manufacturers know a little bit what the average consumer, you know, has to deal with.
0: And I don't know if they're interested, Joe. I really don't. I question it. But I thank you. You know, listen, you know, at the end of the day, radio is still a business for us. We're just this, you know, small town radio show trying to make it to the big time, get to the next level. Because all we really want to do is spread the word. Tom and I talk about it all the time. You know, that philosophical business conversation about why are we doing this all these years? You know, we're not getting accolades. We're not getting anybody's attention. And we just feel like we help somebody. We can help somebody get to work. We can keep somebody safe. We can show somebody, you know, how not to get ripped off. We think that's a big deal. And that's kind of why we do it. So, we're here for you guys. We really are. Joe, I want to thank you. I appreciate you sharing your thoughts. I want to thank you for being a long-term car doctor listener, and, you'll be safe out there, Iowa way. 855-560-9900. I'm Ron Anani, the car doctor. I'll be back right after this.

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0: Whether it's a little red Corvette or a Yugo, you've come to the right place to get that car fixed. Ron and Annie and the Car Doctor, 855-560-9900. Now, back to Ron.
6: Oh, by the way, Tom's shooting me notes for Joe in Iowa. His daughter's doctorate program was was that just the doctorate program, Tom? $300,000?
7: That was just the 4 years at Tufts.
6: So
7: not counting the undergrad. Right.
6: So for Sarah to become a veterinarian was...
7: It is about $500,000 by the time you're done. And then when you go to the doctor, you go to the vet, and people sit there and complain about the cost. This is what it costs for them to get there.
6: Right.
7: And, you know, I mean, you got to make the money back somehow.
6: Same
7: with you, same with me. I mean, I'll walk into a small broadcast station, and they'll say, boy, you're awfully expensive. Yeah, well, I supply all the tools. I've got 49 years of experience, you know.
6: Well, but you're just, so, you know, again, you're, it's a much bigger conversation. That's kind of mind-blowing. And, yeah, your local Ford dealer up there in upstate New York is $200 an hour, more than $200 an hour.
7: Yeah, more than 200. I saw the sign recently, and I forget what it said, but it was more than 200. So.
6: Yeah, well, and I know down in North Jersey, the average dealer is around the 250 mark. So, you know, it's. I often wonder, though, if you walk in and you got to get a bulb done, you know, if you need a taillight bulb and it's 15 minutes, is that $75?
7: Sarah last year needed a bulb replaced, and she walked in, and it was, I don't know, $10 for the bulb, and it was they charged her like $50 to put it in.
6: Right.
7: So, you know, which I didn't think was unreasonable.
6: It's everything is so involved today. But anyway, let's go back to the phone. Let's go to Brian and out of Philadelphia way. Brian, welcome back to the Car Doctor, sir. What's on your mind today?
8: Mr. Anini, always a pleasure. This is the thing. I'm driving two cars because my father...
6: At once?
8: My father broke... Well, I probably could.
6: I want to see that.
8: I drove tractor trailer, so I could probably figure it out.
6: Yeah.
8: So my father, he's 90. He could drive. The only thing is he can't fit in his own car because he can't because of his mobility, can't get into it.
6: Right.
8: So he wants me to use his, obviously, you know, get them both. He has the 2022 Hyundai Elantra. And, with the oil 0W20, which has to be a synthetic, he did about 1700 miles a month on that thing. I'm doing about, 500 to 600 on that one. And I'm doing about the same miles on my 2017 Ford Fusion. I do a that's 5W20 conventional, I think. So, I'm doing a 4 and 4 days in his, 4 days in mine.
6: Right
8: now, oil change wise, I've always done mine between 5 and 6. With synthetic, he usually stretches it to 7,000 or 7,500. Now, since I'm not doing a lot of miles in both of them, when I hit 6 months, it's probably about maybe 3,000 total miles in each one. I believe, even though I've heard you can keep oil in there for a year, I was never comfortable for keeping oil in a car for more than 6 months.
6: I agree with you.
8: So the way I've been doing it, the Fusion, 3,000 miles in 6 months, I do it. My father's Elantra, even though it's a synthetic. So even if I only do 3,000 miles in 6 months, I've never been comfortable keeping oil in. Even though with synthetic, they say you can stretch it all these miles in time. I was never comfortable doing that.
6: And I agree with you, Brian. I really do. I'd be a little more curious, and we ran more tests, and we'd send oil out from time to time. And I haven't done it in a long time because I always come back to the same conclusion. It doesn't pay. Just change the oil. But the test results on oil that sat versus, you know, we actually saw more damage to oil that was driven in a low mileage vehicle than in a normal interval. So that 5,000 mile oil drain interval, that oil looked better than the oil that was driven 6 months, 3,000 miles, because the amount of water contamination that was in the oil and the subsequent acid that was formed in the oil that was now etching its way into all the metal components. I think you're on the right track, my friend. I think 3,000 miles, 6 months, and I'll take it to the next level. And you guys know I always speak to you. I'm always looking for the next best additive that I think technology gives us. I've been using for the last couple of years, Hotshot Secret makes something called Stiction Eliminator. All right. And Stiction Eliminator, if you read the history behind it, the technology behind it, Stiction Eliminator actually came about, and it is one of the few additives approved by Ford Motor Company for use on their diesels. All right. Because it helps eliminate the little bit of, I don't think sludge is the right word, but crud, gunk, debris, contaminant that they found the diesels would form and affect the operation of the lubrication system. So it works. It works just as well in internal combustion engines. Hotshot Secret, it's this really cool green color, I'll tell you what. And a bottle of it goes a long way, and you'll find it at your local Advanced Auto Parts. You can read more about it at hotshotsecret.com. Brian, as always, sir, I appreciate the phone calls. You be well and be safe down there Philadelphia way. I'm Ron Ananian and the Car Doctor. We're back right after this.
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0: Let's get over to Peter in Massachusetts, 03 Toyota Corolla. Peter, welcome to the Car Doctor, sir. How can I help?
1: How are you, Ron?
0: I'm good, sir.
1: We've spoken before about this car.
0: Yes, sir.
1: I did the intake manifold gasket. It wasn't that bad at all. It was
0: right.
1: Easy.
0: Yep, and it fixed it, right?
1: No, it didn't. It comes still P0171 still comes on once in a while.
0: Interesting.
1: Does it have to be a real Toyota gasket?
0: Well, got to be good quality. Were the gaskets crushed flat?
1: The original, somewhat, but nothing that bad.
0: The originals? Well, if you put a straight edge across it, was it that a straight edge wouldn't be bumped up when it hit the original gasket?
1: It looked fairly straight, no indentations or waves or anything like that.
0: No. When you took that apart with the original gaskets?
1: Yeah.
0: Okay. If you put a straight edge across the original gaskets against the manifold, were they all flat and parallel with each other, that there was no raised areas?
1: No, they were not. They were all red. Everything was fairly flat, yes.
0: Right, yeah, those gaskets were bad. So now the question is, just did you use a good quality gasket? That would be my...
1: I used Felpro.
0: Felpro stuff's been pretty good. It's slipped a little bit, but it should have worked. So now,
1: I know what you
0: now,
1: say. New means never, ever work.
0: Well, so. You know, now we're going to go look for it. Now we're going to go look for somewhere else. Do we have a source somewhere else? But that's a horse of another color.
1: But the story gets better, Ron.
0: Go ahead.
1: Okay, so I'm driving it. It's been doing okay. I went out from work. I got out at 11 o'clock at night, and it wouldn't start. And get this. The cooling fan is on. You turn the key. The temperature gauge reads about halfway. The cooling fan is on, and it cranks vigorously, but it does not start.
0: So it cranks okay.
1: Oh, cranks like crazy.
0: Okay, and what do you do to get it started?
1: I haven't done anything yet. I had it towed home, and I'm still a little angry. I just, before I set fire to it.
0: So
1: I'm driving the Ford Taurus wagon.
0: So is there an aftermarket alarm system on this car?
1: No, sir.
0: Okay, it's standard wiring.
1: Correct.
0: All right, so what are your first three steps going to be? You should know this.
1: Well, fuel, spark, and compression.
0: Well, yeah, fuel, spark, and compression is exactly right. Now, the temperature gauge being at half makes me think about a bad ground, possibly for the instrument cluster.
1: Okay.
0: All right. And if the instrument cluster is not operating properly, I'll say it like that, could we be in a theft event? Right?
1: I don't think so. I mean, this car's a 2003. It takes like a normal key.
0: Right.
1: No tricks or resistors.
0: All right, just to be sure, because even in 2003, they had factory anti-theft systems. All right. It wouldn't be unusual. All right. So we want to consider.
1: I'm also thinking maybe that temperature sensor unit's in question. That's already been replaced. It came from Advance Auto, of all places, and I've ordered a real Toyota one, thinking sometimes Toyotas are finicky and they need real Toyota parts.
0: Right, yeah.
1: Would that be a correct assumption?
0: Yeah, no, that's not incorrect. I mean, we could surely test that sensor, all right? Yep. Somewhere there's going to be a spec about what we should see at room temperature and, you know, do a resistance reading across the sensor to see what it is, and that could surely do it too, all right?
1: I'm also thinking, pardon me for interrupting you, but it sees temperature, the water's cold, it's like maybe the ECU's saying, all right, run the fan, something's up, let's, you know, if all else fails, throw the fan on, because it sees something that shouldn't be
0: so
1: there.
0: So do this, unplug the temp sensor, does it crank and start? That doesn't work, ground the temp sensor, does it crank and start? If neither one of those produces a result, then your problem is elsewhere, and it's the coolant temp sensor has to be some sort of freak occurrence. Now, having said that, right, it's a 2003.
1: Yeah.
0: Are you in a rural part of Massachusetts?
1: Nope, I'm in Tewksbury, outside of, you know, 20 miles north of Boston.
0: Okay. I always think about critters and cars. All right.
1: Good point.
0: You know,
1: I just got a snowblower that I chased that had all sorts of mouse damage to it. I've seen it.
0: So
1: the mouse got into my brother's snowblower and did all sorts of damage.
0: So you chased them out of the snowblower. They're probably living in the Toyota, unfortunately.
1: It's quite possible.
0: You know,
1: we've had our share of mice up here.
0: Yeah, you got to start looking for that stuff, too. But other than that, spark, you know, take a mechanic stethoscope, listen to the injectors. Are they clicking while somebody cranks it? And
1: try that.
0: You know, does it crank abnormally fast?
1: No, it's nothing weird.
0: Okay.
1: It's like, yeah, sometimes if you throw a timing belt or something, or you've lost compression, it really spins. It's
0: right.
1: Not like that.
0: Okay.
1: Normal crank speed.
0: All right. Yeah, you know, because I've had some Toyotas, in some cases, higher mileage, older stuff, where they've sat for, even if they haven't sat for a real long length of time, you go out there and they've just, the rings stop sealing and they've got no compression to fire.
1: Okay.
0: So, you know, but basics, man, that's a pretty basic animal. But keep
1: that
0: in mind, keep
1: ran beautiful when I parked it.
0: Yep.
1: Too.
0: Keep
1: came
0: in mind what I said. Well, you know what they say: new means never ever worked. Gee, I don't know. It worked yesterday, but today's another day. So,
1: it's awful nowadays.
0: Yep. All right, sir. You know what you got to do. You let me know,
1: all right,
0: Peter.
1: Thank you so much for your time.
0: You're very welcome. You be well. I mean, listen, it happens, right? When you least expect it, you know, and that's part of the problem. That's the way life is. Sometimes technology pops up and it rears its head, but it's still got to operate like a basic, you know, spark, fuel, suck, squeeze, pop, blow, as we used to say, intake, compression, power, exhaust. What's it going to do? And, you know, how's it going to do it? 855-560-9900. I'm Ron Anini in the Car Doctor. I'll be back right after this.

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2: Battles aren't won solely on the field. 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

You know, we're talking about technology and what it costs today to operate vehicles. And, you know, that's part of what this radio show is about. We're just trying to show you guys better ways to do this. And, you know, I can honestly say that everything I tell you comes right from the Bay. You know, someone asked me the other day, you know, are you still fixing cars? Yeah, pretty sure. Because I can't, you know, you can't stop doing one without giving up the other, right? It just doesn't work. But for all the things that I've seen and continue to see, it always comes back to, you know, it's usually something simple or basic or obvious that we've overlooked. And the truth is cars have just gotten too expensive. Joe from Iowa today really, really hit the nail on the head. You know, it's to the point now where we've got too many options and too many choices. And I often wonder what would happen if a car company created a basic automobile, just, you know, that slant. I had a slant six Chrysler. You have to be old to know what that is, but I had a slant six Chrysler and a Plymouth Duster. And that car was a tank. You know, the upper radiator hose could blow off halfway home from LaGuardia Airport. It could still drive to New Jersey and not overheat. They were just very different automobiles back then. And they were kind of indestructible. And there was a lot of variety. I watched the movie, and it's a little risque in parts, but go watch the movie Used Cars with Kurt Russell, right? Kurt Russell, Mr. Disney, right? He grew up on the, you know, with the Disney movies, and he was Boy in Tarzan and Jane, right, I think? You know, husband of Goldie Hawn. They did a movie, it's got to be from the early 80s, Used Cars. And it is the funniest thing in spots, but the point is, I like to watch it because I look at the variety of cars, the color of the cars, the shape of the cars. You know, back then, and in the movie, there's a couple of Mustangs that are, you know, jacked up, raised up in the back, big wide wheels sticking out, tires sticking out from beyond the body lines. And in the final scene, when they're rushing to get the cars across the desert, the cars are slamming into each other, and I'm kind of wincing like, oh my gosh, we're taking this classic and we're running classic into classic like they were nothing. Because cars were different then. Cars were very much a you know, they were mass produced, so they didn't have the value of the collectibles that they have today. You look at the cars of today, the ones that are made today, and they're more like a throwaway car. They're not worth keeping. It's almost impossible to keep a newer vehicle for any length of time, simply because the electronics that are on there and involved. And here, I'll tell you a story. You want to talk about pricing cars out of control? I got a phone call Thursday this past week from a local insurance adjuster. They wanted to know if we had the ability. They have a client, this little 80-year-old lady who's, you know, in the hospital after the accident, I think it was. Part of the accident was one of the, I think the driver's side headlamp assembly got a BB or a foreign something through it. So it needs a headlamp assembly. Just to replace the headlamp assembly on this Genesis, this 2-year-old Genesis, which is a glorified Hyundai, the dealer's quoting, are you ready for this? $18,000. Because the price of the headlamps and then the entire advanced driver assist system, automated driver assist system, the ADAS, has to be calibrated. And there's nobody else that can do it because all the software is proprietary. Nobody has the scan tool technology. Genesis hasn't released it yet. So that $18,000 is on top of the other $6,000 worth of damage. The car is likely totaled. And, you know, now this little old lady has to go and find another car. We don't have choices, and that's the problem. I don't know anybody that would say, yes, give me the most expensive car to repair because I want to ride around in something that duplicates my couch going down the highway at 60, 70 miles an hour, because it doesn't work like that. To me, that car is priced out of the point. Well, I wouldn't have bought it in the first place, but I definitely wouldn't fix it. $18,000 for the thrill of driving a Genesis that. So, yes,
Cars are too complex. That's kind of what we talk about every day. And guess what? They all still run on gasoline, which is ridiculously expensive. We still have to do maintenance. We still have to do all sorts of things to automobiles today to get them to operate and do what we want them to do properly. So I guess my point is, yes, cars are more complicated. Yes, that's what we try to do. We try to help you sort things out because that's what our purpose is here. We hope we're doing that. So we just wanted to point that out. Let me do this real quick. Hey, Ron, I've got a 2018 Dodge Durango 5.7. I put about 4,000 miles a year on it. I keep up with regular maintenance, but I'm thinking about spark plugs and brakes. Plugs are suggested at 100,000. I'm worried they'll season if I don't crack them loose at some point. With the brakes, I do lube up caliper pins, but I'm wondering if it makes sense to take the rotor off and clean the hub before it's welded on with rust. If not already, your thoughts, Mark. You know what, Mark? Yeah, I agree with all of it. Okay. I agree with all of it for a couple of reasons. If you find you need parts for your 2018 Durango, a vehicle that is now 8 years old, if you wait until the brakes are a real problem, will you be able to get proper, good quality stuff? Because that's an issue. And then as far as taking the spark plugs out, yeah, 100%. Spark plugs break down from time. We talked about it on a previous show. The 01 Suburban was the absolutely nicest, best well taken care of in a heated garage. Its diaper changed every week of its life, and the spark plug still managed to go bad at 31,000 miles and blew out the number 8 ignition coil. So I agree with all of it, and get the parts you want and continue to drive it because it's going to be cheaper, way cheaper. You know, Dodge Durango, somebody was telling me the other day, a Dodge Durango is now $65,000. 855-560-9900. I'm Ron Ananey in the Car Doctor. I'll be back right after this.

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12: 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I want to also talk about flood vehicles, right? We just went through some really horrendous rain. It's going to rain again. There's another hurricane coming up the coast. We're in hurricane season, I guess, here on the eastern seaboard. And I want to talk about flood vehicles if you're out looking for a used vehicle, some of the things to look for. You know, one of the first things I will do is, you know, obviously smell inside the car. Does it smell damp? Does it have an odd smell to it? And, you know, that can be a loaded question because some cars just stink because people don't, they're not the cleanest things in the world, not to be gross, but, you know, some cars just stink. But there is a smell of mildew. You can pick it out if it smells like a damp basement. One of the things I will do is I will take a Kleenex, I will take a tissue and lay it on the floor and watch it. Does it look like it's wicking up moisture? Does it look like it's showing blotches of water? Because that moisture is then, it's below the carpet, and it's wicking its way up through and onto the tissue paper, and that's a sign that at some point there was water underneath that carpet, and maybe I want to lift the carpet at the corners of the trim and feel underneath it, and what do I feel? One of my concerns with certain car models, Toyota, for example, If their interior carpeting gets wet, they use an organic matting material behind the carpet. They were doing this as of up until probably 3-4 years ago, which is probably right about where the used car market is. If their organic material gets wet by Toyota standard, they want that material changed. And last, if you're looking for a used vehicle and you think it's a flood car, look in the one place nobody ever thinks to look. Look in the spare tire well. Maybe there's no water. If there is water, boy, that makes it easy. But maybe there's no water, but there's always going to be a ring around the well, like a ring around the bathtub. They never seem to wipe that away. So something to look for. I'm Ron Ananian and the Car Doctor. Till next week, till the next time, good mechanics aren't expensive. They're priceless. See ya.

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1: USA Radio News, I'm Anthony Lucero. A proposed pause in the attacks on energy facilities in Ukraine and Russia is already facing questions about whether the agreement will hold.
2: Ukrainian President Volodymyr Zelensky says Russia violated the energy ceasefire announced by President Trump after a strike hit a thermal power plant in Kharkiv. Trump said Moscow and Kyiv had agreed to stop targeting energy infrastructure, but details remain unclear. Ron Warner, USA Radio News.
1: Federal agents have searched the Washington home of Democratic Congresswoman Ilhan Omar of Minnesota as part of an ongoing criminal investigation. The Justice Department confirmed the court-authorized search, but has not yet detailed the allegations. Omar has denied immigration-related accusations in the past and says she will not be silenced. After the failed execution of Krista Pike, newly released audio reveals confusion and delays in the emergency response.
3: When Tennessee death row inmate Krista Pike did not die after receiving two doses of a lethal injection, her attorney, Kelly Gleason, called 911.
4: She's still alive and breathing and needs immediate life-saving care.
3: Emergency help was delayed as first responders in Nashville tried to verify the need for an ambulance.
5: We're just trying to verify if y'all need us or not.
3: Trying the Department of Corrections.
4: Who called you?
3: And the Tennessee Highway Patrol.
6: Well, I can't do it. Patch over to Riverman.
3: The first 911 call came in at 8:40 p.m., just over an hour after the attempted execution got underway. It took half an hour for prison officials to affirm the call was legitimate and began letting responders through the prison gates. Audio courtesy of the Nashville Department of Emergency Communications. I'm Jennifer King.
1: President Trump says Ukraine needs a new leader,
7: suggesting President Volodymyr Zelensky hasn't done enough to end the war with Russia. Speaking at the White House Saturday, Trump said Zelensky has lost 30% of Ukraine and millions have died. He also said the war wouldn't have started if he'd been president in 2022. John Summers, USA Radio News.
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1: 9 people, including 2 children, a pregnant woman, and the suspected gunman, are dead after a mass shooting in Erie, Pennsylvania. Police Chief Rick Laura says the 45-year-old shooter was related to 7 of those victims. The 8th was a friend of the pregnant woman.
10: Our hearts are with the victims, their families, and everyone affected by this tragedy. There are no words that can be adequately expressed the magnitude of the loss of life here.
1: Laura called it one of the worst crime scenes in his nearly 30-year career. New York City Mayor Zoran Mandani is demanding an end to ICE operations following an agent-involved shooting in the Bronx.
11: We want ICE out of our city, ICE out of our schools, ICE out of our hospitals, ICE out of our streets, ICE away from our kids. We want that because we want to keep the city safe. We do not need them to do so. All they do is terrorize the city.
1: Mamdani says talks with President Trump to secure the wounded man's release failed. Protests erupted and the dispute intensified over federal immigration enforcement over the weekend. Former CDC Director Robert Redfield says Russia must explain the death of a researcher at a Siberian plague laboratory, raising concerns the bacteria may have been genetically altered. Redfield says a modified strain could potentially resist antibiotics. There is no evidence confirming this scenario.
12: I'm skeptical that it's plague, but clearly I think they have a better understanding of what this young lady died from, and they haven't been transparent with it.
1: The World Health Organization says the cause of death remains unconfirmed with no evidence of ongoing transmission. For USA Radio News, I'm Anthony Lucero.
13: 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I just want to warn you, traffic is tough out there.
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1: And again, we bid you welcome, and the legend continues, the sounds of Sinatra. This week, we revisit with Duets 2, back into the Columbia Vault, and we get things started with Frank in Madison Square Garden in October of 1974, right after this.

And again, welcome. It was Sunday, October the 13th, 1974, and after a very brief retirement, there was no question about it. Sinatra was back.

live from New York, the city whose landmarks are familiar all over the world. The world center for shipping, transportation, communications, finance, fashion, and above all, entertainment. A city that pulsates always because of the millions of people who live here, work here, visit here. And in the heart of the metropolis, the great arena, Madison Square Garden, which has created and housed so many champions, and which is why tonight, from the Garden, the most enduring champion of them all, Frank Sinatra, comes to the entire Western Hemisphere live with the main event, Frank Sinatra in concert.

Madison Square Garden, October 13, 1974. Jam-packed with 20,000 people plus. Just people. People from all walks of life. People who are young and people who are old. Here to see, here, pay homage to a man who has bridged four generations and somehow never found a gap. Hello again, everyone. I'm Howard Cosell. And I've been here so many times, and in a curious way, this event, live with the King of Entertainment, carries with it the breathless excitement and anticipation of a heavyweight championship fight. Celebrities are here in profusion, one after another. Rex Harrison, Professor Higgins, if you will. Carol Channing, hello, Dolly. Walter Cronkite, Mr. Believer. And, of course, the great romantic hero, Robert Redford. But here, coming through the same tunnel that so many champions have walked before, the great man.

great comeback, who now stands still enduringly on top of the entertainment world. Ladies and gentlemen.

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She loves the theater, doesn't come late. 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

0: Thank you very much.
1: Thank you. 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

0: Thank you. That's Cole Porter. Thank you. Hi, Joey.
1: It's Francis Albert, and it's Madison Square Garden, October 13th, 1974. And not unlike other Broadway productions, Frank took the show on the road first. He was in Boston, he was in Buffalo, and Philadelphia for 2 days. They got it together, they brought it into the big city, and it does differ, the CD, a little bit from the video, because they did take pieces from all the aforementioned cities. Well, we're back in Madison Square Garden. We're back with more from Frank right after this. For all of you who love to cook Italian, here's a mouthwatering message from Cento.
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2: 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This is George Foreman, the heavyweight champion of the world, and I love Frank Sinatra. 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
3: Thank you, ladies and gentlemen, and I bid you a good evening, and happy to tell you that I'm delighted to be back in New York and being able to work here. I've had some of my greatest fights here. But more about that later. We got some music here. I'm ready. I'm set. This is from the talent of Paul Anker, a great performer and a fine songwriter, and a great arrangement by Don Costa. I know I said that I was leaving, but I just couldn't say goodbye. It was only self-deceiving.

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Thank you. 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

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Cole Porter's Shining Hour. And Nelson Riddle's one of his great works. I have got you under my skin. 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I have said to myself, this affair, it ain't

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0: Thank you very much. That's Nelson Riddle and Cole Porter.
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1: And back we are with more of the October sounds of Frank Sinatra. This time it's back into the Columbia Vaults. It was October 1950. And believe it or not, when we take our requests and do our request shows, this one's still at the very top.

0: Sinatra, October 1950. So where were you when Frank was in the studio recording? I was in my senior year in high school. I guess I'll have to dream the rest with the Whippoorwills and April in Paris. Axel Stordahl's chart, but you can still hear the Billy May leaned on that a little bit. And the one that we still get so many calls for, Come Back to Sorrento. Well, we go back to New York City in October 1974, Frank, Madison Square Garden, right after this.
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This next song is quite personal to me, and I think it is to you. I'd like to take just a minute or two to tell you why it's a personal song to me and should be to you. It's a song about this great, big, wonderful, imperfect country. I say imperfect because if it were perfect, it wouldn't be any fun trying to fix it, trying to make it work better, trying to make sure that everybody gets a fair shake and then some. My country is personal to me because my father, who wasn't born here, rest his soul, he made sure that I was born here. And he used to tell me when I was a kid that America was a land of dreams and a dreamland. Well, I don't know if our country fulfilled all of his dreams while he was alive, but tonight with all of us together for this hour, it sure fulfills my dreams. And to all of you in the country and all of you watching tonight, here's a song about the place we call home, probably the greatest nation ever to be put on this.

0: Thank you very much, ladies and gentlemen. I'm glad you like that. I don't get a chance to sing it much. It's a fine piece of music. And with all of the problems we've had and we've licked and we'll have more problems and we'll lick those and it'll happen, but we'll keep beating the problems. We're that strong. And I just think that it's nice to live in this country. That's all.
1: Francis Albert, you always talk about Frank the movie star and Frank the swinger and, of course, Frank the singer. And we've talked about Frank being a father and a grandfather and a husband and a friend. But he was such a proud American. There were times, and one in particular that I remember, sitting with him, just the two of us, in his apartment in the Waldorf Towers in New York. It was in the autumn of the year. And we talked politics for about an hour and a half. And I recorded most of it because we always recorded things for the program, never used it because there was nothing I could relate to it musically other than the house I live in, probably something we should take out of the archives and play this very day. Well, not today, but certainly this year. I will do that for you, I promise. Well, what would a concert be back in 1974, well before New York, New York, without the closing anthem My Way right after this?
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1: USA Radio News, I'm Anthony Lucero. A bipartisan group of six lawmakers is urging President Trump to reverse a plan to buy Russian diesel, saying it violates federal law and could help fund Russia's war against Ukraine.
2: Basically, President Trump is paying Russia to bomb Ukraine and to even attack American military members who are fighting Iran in the Middle East.
1: Meanwhile, Trump announced an energy ceasefire, but Ukraine President Volodymyr Zelensky says he was unaware of any deal, and Russian attacks on Ukrainian energy targets continue. Sean Diddy Combs was reportedly taken from a New Jersey federal prison to a hospital over the weekend for treatment of a head injury. The injury was described as non-life-threatening. Combs was reportedly conscious and speaking when he returned to the facility. His representatives say they are working to confirm the circumstances. Federal agents searched the Washington home of Democratic Congresswoman Ilhan Omar as part of a criminal investigation, although officials have not detailed the allegations. President Trump criticized Omar when he was asked about the search.
3: I think she's a terrible person, just a complainer. She comes from a country that is a non-country, and then she comes over here and she complains about our constitution.
1: The Justice Department has not publicly outlined the evidence or confirmed whether Omar is a target of the investigation. Wall Street started a busy week with mixed results as rising energy costs compete with optimism about corporate earnings and economic growth.
4: The Dow Jones Industrial Average moved higher Monday while the S&P 500 and NASDAQ slipped. Rising oil prices are helping energy companies but adding to concern about inflation. Investors are also watching upcoming price and retail sales reports along with earnings from major banks. The results could offer fresh clues about the economy and the Federal Reserve's next move on interest rates. Ron Warner, USA Radio News.
1: The price of gold is sitting at $41.66 an ounce, while silver is at $60 an ounce. From America's News Network, USA Radio News.
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1: And back we are. It's hour number two, the Sounds of Sinatra. My name is Sid Mark, and the legend continues. Well, with Duets 1 still riding on the top of the charts, Frank went back into the studio to start on Duets 2. Actually, a portion had been done with Duets 1, but to complete Duets 2. It was October. It was 1993, and to me it seems just like yesterday. Well, as a matter of fact, it was.

0: This woman sure looks fine.
1: That's Francis Albert. The best is yet to come with John Secada. Bewitched with Patti LaBelle. Come Fly With Me with Luis Miguel. And For Once in My Life with Stevie Wonder and Gladys Knight and Patrick Williams conducting these great orchestrations. Interesting to note, just going back a little bit, that Frank was 77 years of age when he recorded those sides. And I can recall getting a letter from Mrs. Sinatra, having listened to the first duet special that I did with Tony Renaud. And she said, you can never count Frank out. And how great the sales were. 13 million plus on Duets 1. And Duets Well, of course, did very well and won a Grammy that year.
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1: That's Frank Sinatra Jr. and Softly as in a Morning Sunrise from the CD That Face. And of all the sides that are on there, Frank, and it's I think it's a marvelous CD, that one has the most, to my ear, what's left of it, the Sinatraisms in it. In other words, it was as if the chart were written for Frank Sinatra as opposed to Frank Sinatra Jr.
2: The arrangement, Sid, was actually written for me and was part of my nightclub act. And one night, Sinatra came in for the show. He said, yeah, yeah, yeah. He was enjoying it. And I said, you know what? Let's put it in your album. So I tailored it to his instructions, whatever it was that he wanted. And we altered the orchestration. And he never got round to recording it, unfortunately, because he would have done wonders with that arrangement. And per his instructions, Sid, the album we were contemplating at that time had to be composed of all songs he had never sung before. He told me that. I said, oh, is that all?
1: Yeah, no easy task.
2: And right. I brought him songs, It Amazes Me, Easy Street, great tunes that he had never sung before. That was one of them. And regrettably, he did not record that. And years later, I said, let's use that arrangement. And we did it in this album of mine.
1: Now, in your frame of reference, you were saying that Sinatra came in. And the last time you were here, I'm grateful for every time you come here, and you do whenever you're in the area. We finally made the differentiation on the air that for you, not for the average listener, but for you, there were really two different people. There was Sinatra.
2: There was the professional man known to the world as Sinatra, and I treated him as that because at one point, as you know so well, I had become his employee. When I was his conductor for the last 7 years that he was giving concerts. Now, at home, that was Father.
1: Mm-hmm.
2: That's something different. And he said to me, gee, I like that arrangement. And I said, all right, boss. Let mm-hmm. me put it on the list, and let's put it in the record.
1: I think Foolish Heart, was this the session that Foolish Heart came out of?
2: We did four songs that night. His instructions to me, Sid, and this goes back to 1988. His instructions were, I want to make an album of ballads that swing. I want to hire the finest soloists in the business. And they all have to be songs I've never done before.
1: Mm-hmm.
2: So on that night, we had a swing, a light swing ballad arrangement of My Foolish Heart. The song from Camelot, If Ever I Would Leave You. Wonderful Robert Goulet song, mm-hmm. which he had never sung.
1: Mm-hmm.
2: And that was a beautiful recording. Then we did another song he had never done, the Arthur Hamilton tune, Cry Me a River. And Billy May wrote a dirty arrangement of that. That's on the same That Face album of mine.
1: Mm-hmm.
2: And then we did Softly as in a Morning Sunrise. Regrettably, he never got around to recording. That night he did My Foolish Heart, and he said, you know, I'm not doing good tonight. I got mm-hmm. no voice tonight.
1: There's another great tune. I say great because I like it, and the people like it, and I have to play it all the time. That I'm so glad you got to, as I was a fool to let you go.
2: The Barry Manilow song, Sid. He loved that, and Manilow was the biggest Sinatra fan who ever lived. Barry Manilow still loves Sinatra. When my father, now it's my father, Sid, when mm-hmm. he died in 1998, Manilow brought out an album, and he wrote a title song, which the lyric of which was, I found, very touching. And now, some of it was predictable. The first line was, one man in the spotlight, one man standing alone. And mm-hmm. when it came to singing about love, he taught us all. Great, wonderful tribute. But it was the next lyric, Sid, that Manilow said very reflectively in the song. He said, was there ever a time that he wasn't there until now?
1: Wow.
2: And that's Barry Manilow, who's a very, very sensitive man, writes excellent music.
1: That's on his Sinatra tribute
2: album?
1: That's
2: the title song. He wrote it just for the album. And he was and is the biggest Sinatra fan of all of them. And this was absolutely wonderful to me. But when he said, was there ever a time he wasn't there until now?
1: Well, I know that in my young, current adult life, whenever there was always, there were two people who were always there, as long as I can remember growing up, Franklin Delano Roosevelt and Frank Sinatra. Seemed like they would be there forever. Let's cue up and get in, I Was a Fool to Let You Go.

cigarette when the night is as black as the night's gonna get. 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

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And I was a fool.

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0: And so we continue with more of the October sounds of Frank Sinatra, back to duets to October 1993, this time with Antonio Carlos Jobim, his last recording, incidentally, and with Steve Lawrence and Edie Gourmet. Here's Where or When.

0: to be happening once again.
1: Seems to me it just keeps happening again.
0: So it seems we have met
1: once again.

0: Francis Albert, Antonio Carlos Jobim, Fly Me to the Moon, there was a choice between that and one done with George Strait, the country singer, and he released it on one of his own CDs a couple of years ago, and it's really quite good. And two of my all-time favorite people, Steve Lawrence, Edie Gourmet, with Francis Albert, and they toured together, Where or When. Two of my favorite ladies coming up, Lori Morgan and Lena Horne, with Frank Sinatra, Duets 2, October 93, right after this. For all of you who love to cook Italian, here's a mouthwatering message from Cento.
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2: 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They were supposed to do an album together. They did that concert at Carnegie Hall some years ago. And how do you keep the music playing Valentine with Laurie Morgan? I think it's appropriate that we close out Duets 2 with maybe one or two others, but definitely Frank Sinatra and Frank Jr., My Kind of Town, right after this.
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1: USA Radio News. I'm John Summers. Bulgarian Prime Minister Rumen Radev says drones struck two ships in the Black Sea, sinking one and prompting emergency rescue operations. He said early this morning one crew member from the sunken vessel was rescued, but didn't give details on the others aboard. Rescuers evacuated all 15 crew members from the other ship. He called the attacks absolutely unacceptable and sought NATO and European Union assistance. Saudi forces responded to a drone and missile attack from Yemen. According to state-run media Monday, the Iran-backed Houthi rebels claim airstrikes in Sana'a and in the country's north, killing 10 people and wounding 19 others. Saudi Arabia has launched an investigation into an air defense failure after Houthi missiles earlier struck King Khalid Airport.
2: As Houthi missiles and drones flew over 621 miles to reach Riyadh, Saudi Arabia's air defenses then failed to intercept the barrage of missiles and drones fired by Iran-backed Houthi rebels, including an attack on Riyadh Airport that killed at least 13 people and wounded over 300. Officials say the Houthis first used drones to pave the way for missiles to reach the airport. The Saudis are also seeking more direct U.S. involvement in their fight against the Houthis. I'm Lisa Dwyer.
1: Minnesota Congresswoman Ilhan Omar says she will not be silenced and calls a search of her Washington home part of President Donald Trump's intimidation campaign. House Democratic leaders condemn the search as an abuse of power by the Republican administration. Here's what President Trump says about the situation.
3: I've always doubted to be totally crooked personally, but that has nothing to do with me. Just a complainer. I think she's a terrible person, but that's really up to the DOJ. I have nothing to do.
1: From America's News Network, USA Radio News.
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1: British Prime Minister Andy Burnham says a security incident at a U.S.-run military airbase in England was almost certainly directed by Iran's Revolutionary Guard. Burnham previously indicated Iran was linked to the apparent plan to attack RAF Fairford last month. 7 men were arrested and released on bail as counter-terror police investigate. The National Weather Service issued more flood watches, and it warned of more showers and isolated thunderstorms in the southwest after the remnants of Tropical Storm Rachel caused severe flooding in Nevada over the weekend.
5: In Las Vegas, because our soil is so dry and because it's not very porous, when it rains, it flows. So we just concluded our monsoon season here at the end of September.
1: That's National Weather Service meteorologist Jen Solot. French police detained a 14-year-old suspected of shooting his middle school principal and a teacher. The incident happened Monday at a middle school near Marseille. Authorities say the boy used a hunting gun hidden in a guitar case. Two American-born economists have won the Nobel Memorial Prize in Economics for their work on models that help manage economic shocks. Here's Ellen Moon, Secretary General of the Academy.
6: The Royal Swedish Academy of Sciences has decided to award the 2026 Sveriges Riksbank Prize in Economic Sciences to Robert E. Hall and Michael Woodford.
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8: Hi, this is Sid Mark with more of the October sounds of Frank Sinatra. And the legend continues. This week it's Madison Square Garden, October 1974. Sinatra, Woody Herman, and the Big Band. On to Duets 2, recorded October 1993. Back to the Columbia Vaults, October 47 through 1950. A batch of good years. This week's Sounds of Sinatra. My name is Sid Mark, and you're invited.
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0: The Aldrich Family, written by Clifford Goldsmith and starring Ezra Stone.
1: Henry! Henry Aldrich!
2: Coming, Mother!

You know, ladies and gentlemen, scarcely a day passes that doesn't bring us a letter from some housewife praising Jell-O butterscotch pudding. Many of these letters read somewhat as follows. I've tried just about every ready-prepared pudding on the market, and Jell-O butterscotch pudding is the one for me. Other letters, of course, speak of how easy Jell-O butterscotch pudding is to make, because you simply add milk, cook for a few minutes, and cool. And still other letters tell us how grateful housewives are for the many ways you can serve Jell-O butterscotch pudding. But the big point is its flavor, the warm, buttery, brown sugar flavor of creamy, golden butterscotch. Just the way you like it, full of rich, homemade goodness. Yes, friends, you like Jell-O butterscotch pudding a lot, so just try it. And let your own taste tell you why Jell-O butterscotch pudding is the pudding that thousands call the best of all.

0: But, Henry, then when he comes out and starts to go down the steps, you'll wonder where they are.
1: Who will wonder where what is?
0: Oh, is that you, Father?
1: You are not going to touch anyone's front steps.
0: How did you know about that?
1: I'm psychic. Halloween or no Halloween, you boys are not to touch any private property.
2: Henry, are you in the living room?
0: Yes, Mother. Gee whiz, Father. Toby and I don't want to just sit around and look at each other all evening.
2: How would you like to have me make some candy?
0: Mother, candy. Everybody else is out doing things and we sit home and make candy.
2: Well, if you'd planned ahead, you'd have enough money to go to a dance.
0: I did plan ahead. I told you several weeks ago that my allowance is inadequate.
1: Yes.
0: Henry, what do you say we get our hats and go out for a little stroll? All right.
1: You aren't going to play any practical jokes on anyone, are you?
0: Oh, no, Mr. Aldrich. We're just going out for the fresh air. And maybe ring one or two doorbells.
2: Henry, you're not going to ring any doorbells.
0: But, Mother, what harm can come from innocently ringing just one doorbell? That's rung 50 million times in the year anyway.
2: Because most people don't like it.
1: Henry, the minute you begin to trespass, you're liable to run into trouble.
0: Father, name one thing that could happen from sticking a pin into a doorbell. Aside from the fact that it's going to ring for a while.
1: I'm not going to argue.
0: Toby, I don't think I'll go out.
2: No?
0: All year. Ever since way back, I've been looking forward to tonight. And now it's here and I can't even stick a pin in a doorbell.
2: Sam, if Henry didn't actually stick a pin in it, couldn't he ring just one bell?
1: It's entirely up to you, Alice.
0: All we do is ring it and run, Father.
1: Don't look at me, son. I'm only your father.
2: I don't see what fun there could be in it.
0: At least my whole year wouldn't be ruined.
2: Well, could you ring a bell where no one is home?
0: Mother.
1: All right, if it'll make you any happier, go out and ring one bell.
0: We can, Father. We can. Toby, come on.
2: Okay.
1: I don't see what fun you'll get from it.
0: At least we can say we've done it. Henry, I've got an idea.
3: What?
0: My folks didn't say I couldn't ring more than one. I'll tell you. I'll do the ringing and you do the running.
3: Okay, let's ring Mr. Edwards' bell first.

0: John! John Edwards, are you out there on the porch without any hat on?
1: I am. I was just out to look at the car. Someone has taken the battery out of it.
0: Who do you suppose could have done a thing like that?
1: Oh, some Halloween hoodlum. I tell you, Phoebe, this town has reached a nice state of affairs.
0: Well, come in and close the door before you catch pneumonia.
1: Do you know what I think I'll do? I'll just wait inside the door and see whether anyone comes back. I'll get my cane, too. The next boy that comes up on this porch is going to get the tanning of his life.
0: Yes, dear.
1: Toby. Toby.
2: What?
1: He's going in. Come on up on the porch.
2: What were they talking about, Henry?
1: Search me.
2: Let's write a note and pin it to the door.
1: Okay, got a pencil?
2: No, here's my fountain pen.
1: Listen, Toby, let's just ring the bell and run.
2: Let me ring it.
1: No, Toby, this is the only one I can ring.
2: You can ring the next one.
1: No, besides, Mr. Edwards was my idea. Here we go, Toby. I'm going to ring it.
2: Do you hear anyone coming?
1: No, I better ring it again.
3: Hey, help, Phoebe!
1: Somebody's coming. Run, Toby, run.
2: I am.
3: Stop there, stop!
0: Oh, John!
1: Quick, Toby, duck around the side of the house here.
2: I'm with you, Henry.
3: Stop, you hear me?
1: Stop nothing. Oh, boy. Oh, boy.
2: What was that?
1: I'm all right. I just knocked over an ash can. Come on.
2: Duck back here through this grave robber. Oh.
1: There goes Mr. Edwards over it. Toby.
2: That'll help.
3: If I catch you, I'll turn you both.
1: Come on out through these trees, Toby.
2: If he catches you, Henry, don't give your right name.
1: Whose name should I give?
2: Take one up. What was that?
1: That was Mrs. Edwards. Look, Toby, here's a hole or something we can hide in.
2: Yeah, where?
1: Right here in the ground. Oh, gee whiz, wait, Toby.
2: What's the matter?
1: It's an old well.
2: Well, this is a nice time to tell me.
1: What's the matter?
2: I dropped my fountain pen in it.
1: Shh, Toby, he's coming.
2: Toward us?
1: Shh. He went right on.
2: Boy, that was close.
1: Let's beat it, Toby, and get out of here.
2: But, Henry, I dropped my fountain pen.
1: Is that so important?
2: My mother just bought it for me. Gee whiz, I can't go home without my fountain pen, Henry.
1: How are we going to get it? It's way down at the bottom of the well.
2: Well, there's an old chain here. It's hanging right straight down.
1: Is it fastened here at the top?
2: Sure, right to this piece of iron. Wait a second, I'll roll up my trousers.
1: You better take them off, Toby, then you won't get them wet.
2: Sure, and hold my coat, too.
0: John! John!
1: Yes, what is it?
0: Did you find them?
1: No, not yet.

0: Toby.
1: Did you look in the shed out beyond the well?
2: I'm just coming from there.
1: Well, come back in the house, then.
2: All I can say is they must have disappeared right into the ground.
0: It's okay, Toby. You can go down now.
3: Look out while I go over the edge.
0: Are you sure you can get up again?
3: Why not? All I have to do is hang onto this chain and climb right up the side. So long, Henry.
0: Hang on. Hang on tight, old boy.
3: Gee whiz.
0: What's the matter? Toby, what's the matter?
3: There's something tied partway down on the chain.
0: What is it?
3: It's an automobile battery.
0: A battery? What's it doing down there?
3: How should I know? And the chain ends right here.
0: It does? Can you jump the rest of the way?
3: What do you mean, jump? It's so dark down here, I wouldn't know when I got to the bottom.
0: Oh, here's the trouble. It's up here. Some of the slack is hooked onto a bolt. I'll see whether I can loosen it.
3: Let it out easy, Henry.
0: Don't worry, Toby. You don't think I'd let you fall, do you? Toby. Oh, Toby. Toby, where are you?
3: I thought you were my friend.
0: I couldn't help it. Toby, can you float?
3: How can you float in 4 inches of water?
0: Won't you get your pen and come on up?
3: You're crazy. There's nothing to take a hold of.
0: Stand on the battery and reach.
3: I can't.
0: Well, gee, Toby, I'll have to get you out somehow. I wonder whether I can find a ladder anyplace.
3: Ask Mr. Edwards whether he has one.
0: Sure. Do you think I'm crazy, Toby?
3: Well, hurry up and get a ladder someplace.
0: Look, there's the lid to the well up here.
3: Well, what about it?
0: Do you want me to put it over the top so you won't get cold?
3: No, just get me a ladder.
0: What, do you want your pants and coat?
3: Just throw down my coat.
0: Okay, here it comes. I'll get the ladder that's in our garage, Toby. And if anybody speaks to you, don't answer.

0: Sam, has Henry come in yet?
1: Not yet.
0: It seems as though it's taking him an awfully long time to ring one doorbell.
1: Do you realize, Alice, this is the first Halloween no one has bothered us?
0: I certainly do. Did you put all the ash cans in?
1: I put them in the basement.
0: What was that?
1: Something out and back.
0: Sam, it sounds like one of the garage doors.
1: You suppose anyone's getting in there?
0: Listen, dear.
1: Come with me.
0: Where?
1: Let's go out to the kitchen and look through the window.
0: Is the kitchen light on?
1: No. No one can see us.
0: Sam, someone is in the garage.
1: Stand back from the window.
0: Can you see them?
1: Alice, someone is coming out of the garage with our big ladder.
0: Sam Aldridge, I think that's the limit.
1: I'm going down the cellar stairs here and slip out to the basement door.
0: Well, why not go out the back door?
1: This way I can head him off in the driveway.
0: Shall I turn the light on?
1: No, don't turn the light on. I can see quite all right.
2: Hey.
0: Sam, what have you done?
3: I forgot I put the ash cans down here.
0: Well, my goodness, dear, are the ashes all over my cellar floor?
3: Yes, and so am I. Turn on the light.
0: Sam, you better come back up here and get your hat and coat.
3: You want whoever it is to get away?
0: Is that ladder more important than your health? Now come back up here.
3: But, Alice, he's already gone out toward the street.
0: In a town this size, Sam, you can certainly track down someone with a ladder.

0: You say the battery was taken right out of your car, Mr. Edwards?
1: Yes, officer.
0: But you didn't see anyone?
1: Not until a few minutes later. Two boys come up on the porch and rang the bell, and I chased them right around here through the grape arbor.
0: Were they carrying the battery?
1: That I couldn't say.
0: Well, whoever stole it is going to be apprehended and punished. The young fellows here have got to respect private property.
1: Oh, they don't stop at anything. I even found a pair of somebody's trousers back here. You better take them down to headquarters. Why? One minute.
0: What's up?
1: Stand back there under this tree. You see out there toward the street?
2: Somebody coming?
1: Somebody with a ladder. He's coming right this way.
2: All right, no. Keep quiet. Keep quiet. When he passes, I nab him.
0: Just a minute there, young man.
3: Oh, gee whiz, who said that?
0: 1 minute, I said.
3: Yes, sir. So was there something you wanted?
0: Where did you get that ladder?
3: At home.
0: I asked you, where did you get it?
3: I brought it from home. Sure, I did. I give you my word, I did.
0: Oh, so we're going to have trouble with you. Where's the battery?
3: The battery? What battery?
1: The battery that disappeared from my car.
3: I haven't even seen any battery.
0: What's your name?
3: Why,
0: What is it?
3: It's, Harry.
1: Harry what?
3: Harry Ambrose.
0: Where are you taking that ladder?
3: Well, not any place in particular. I just happened to be carrying it with me.
0: Just giving it an airing, eh? Taking it out for a walk.
3: Yes, sir.
0: Well, Mr. Edwards, what do you think we ought to do with him?
1: It's, 90 days for larceny, isn't it, officer?
3: 90 days in jail for taking my own father's ladder?
0: That's what it is.
3: But I've got a friend, see, and I...
0: I see, and he has the battery.
3: No, sir, he's in a terrible predicament.
0: Where is he?
3: Where is he? I don't know. I'm looking for him.
0: Oh, you're just going around with a ladder looking for a friend. Oh,
3: I know that seems hard to believe, officer, but that's what I'm doing.
0: Well, suppose you leave that ladder here.
3: But I'll get the deuce if I don't take it back home.
0: And you'll get 90 days, Harry Ambrose, if you don't put it down.
3: Yes, sir.
0: Now get home, will you? Should have been in bed an hour ago.
3: Yes, sir, only I don't know what my friend will do without me.

0: Now, ladies and gentlemen, this being Halloween, I'd like to tell you a ghost story. The story of Edgar the Gloomy Ghost. Edgar, it seems, was very fond of nice desserts at dinner. But his wife, Phyllis the Phantom, kept serving him just ordinary desserts. As a result, Edgar went around moaning and groaning like this. Ooh, ooh. Then one day, Edgar's wife bought some Jell-O vanilla pudding at the ghostery store. 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No longer does he go around moaning. Now he has a warm, likable laugh like this. 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It's brimful of tempting flavor, as smooth as rich cream, and extra good when garnished with nuts, marshmallows, or fruit. 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Order this delightful, ready-prepared dessert and start right away to enjoy the luscious flavor of Jell-O vanilla pudding. Now, getting back to the troubles of Henry Aldrich. It being Halloween, Henry and his friend Toby set out to ring just one doorbell and come home. However, one thing leads to another until Toby was left stranded at the bottom of a well, and Henry is attempting to rescue him.
1: Good evening. Oh, is that you out there, Henry Aldrich?
2: Good evening, Mrs. Lockridge. Could I borrow a real strong rope from you?
1: A real strong what, dear?
2: A rope. I need about 15 feet of very strong rope.
1: Oh, would a piece of clothesline help any?
2: No, ma'am. I have a friend that's in a well.
1: Oh, well, that's quite a Halloween joke, isn't it?
2: No, ma'am. I'm trying to get my friend out.
1: Well, how did he get in it?
2: He was looking for his fountain pen.
1: Well, why don't you try one of the other houses in the neighborhood?
2: I have. But every doorbell I've rung so far, the people chased me.
1: You don't say so.
2: Yes, ma'am. That's how I got all wet like this.
1: Goodness gracious, how did you get that wet?
2: They poured a bucket of water on me from the second floor window.
1: Well, come to think of it, Henry, we have a good long tow rope out in the car.
2: You have?
1: Yes, sir. You'll find the car right out there in front.
2: Right down the curb a ways?
1: That's right.
2: Okay.
1: If I remember, the rope's a little bit frayed in the middle.
2: That's all right. It can certainly hold Toby. Will I find it in the front or the rear of the car?
1: You'll have to look, dear.
2: Guess this is the car. My gosh. That's funny.
3: All right, young fellow. What are you trying to get away with?
2: What's that?
3: Did you think I didn't see you?
2: She was let go of my collar.
3: What were you doing in my car?
2: I've got a friend that's in a well.
3: Yeah?
2: But you see, Mrs. Lockridge gave me permission to open this car.
3: Mrs. Lockridge did?
2: It's her husband.
3: Well, it just happens to be my car, and I live right here in this house.
2: You do? You mean this other car here is Lockbridge's?
3: And I suppose you're going to tell me Mrs. Lockridge gave you permission to let all the air out of my tires?
2: Are they flat?
3: What do you think I was watching out the window for?
2: Well, you certainly have my sympathy.
3: Here you are.
2: What's that?
3: It's a pump. Get to work.
2: But gee whiz, I give you my word, all I was looking for was a piece of rope so I could pull my friend out.
3: Maybe you'd like to have me turn you over to the police, my boy.
2: Oh, no, I...
3: Are you going to hook that pump onto the valve?
2: Yes, sir.
3: What's your name?
2: Why, it's Which tire do you want me to pump up first?
3: I asked you your name.
2: It's Harry Ambrose.
3: Harry Ambrose, eh?
2: Yes, sir.
3: Well, your family ought to be ashamed of you.
2: Yes, sir, they certainly ought to be.
3: I'm going in and keep an eye on you from the house. And don't forget, there's a street lamp right here, and I can see every move you make.
2: Yes, sir.
3: If I hadn't been a boy once myself, I'd turn you over to the law.
2: Yes, sir. Oh, gee whiz. Well, I'll be darned.
4: Henry? Henry, is that you pumping up those tires?
2: Father, where did you come from?
4: I'm looking for our ladder. And may I first ask what you're doing?
2: Father, I wish you'd go in and tell the man that owns this car that he has no right making me do this.
4: How did he happen to ask you to?
2: I was opening his car, see?
4: Son, didn't you promise to ring just one doorbell?
2: That's all I did,
4: then
2: you.
4: Then let's not have any excuses. Pump those tires up and take your punishment.
2: Where are you going?
4: To find a family by the name of Ambrose.
2: Of Ambrose? Ambrose?
4: I tracked a boy by that name as far as Mr. Edward's house. You don't happen to know him, do you?
2: Harry Ambrose?
4: Do you know him?
2: Well, I think I've heard of him. But he's no friend of mine, Father.
4: Well, hurry up and finish those tires, and then get off.
2: But listen, Father.
5: Hey there, let me hide behind your car.
2: Who's that?
5: Is that you, Henry?
2: Is that you, Homer?
5: Here, Henry, hold it.
2: What is it?
5: It's a red lantern.
2: What am I to do with it?
5: Just hold it, Henry. I'm in a hurry.
2: But I don't want this, Homer.
4: Oh, well, there you are.
2: Who?
6: You with the lantern. Come along with me, my boy.
2: You wait until I get even with you, Homer.
5: You got away from him, didn't you, Henry?
2: I got away from him, but look at what he did to my coat. How am I going to get this sleeve back on?
5: Aren't I going to help you get Toby out of the well?
2: Yes.
5: And didn't I get this rope for you?
2: Where did you get it?
5: Isn't it a beauty, Henry? I found it over here on Walnut Street.
2: What I mean, Homer, is whose was it?
5: Nobody's. It was just roping off a new sidewalk that had been laid this afternoon.
2: Listen, Homer, I'm not going to use it.
5: Well, we aren't going to keep it, Henry. It's just to get Toby out.
2: But, Homer, I don't think we should use it.
5: All right, then. All right.
2: Not so loud, Homer.
5: Do you see somebody?
2: We're right here by Mr. Edwards' house.
5: Oh.
2: Come on now, Homer, and follow me back to the well.
5: Why don't you want to disturb Mr. Edwards, Henry?
2: Well, if he's going to sleep, there's no sense in waking him up, is there? Come on back through this grape arbor.
5: I'm coming. Where is the well?
2: It's right ahead here. Someplace.
5: Can't you find it?
2: Well, that's strange. Gee whiz, don't fall in the window. Oh, here it is. Hey, Toby. Toby, are you all right?
5: Toby.
7: Who is that?
2: It's Henry and Homer.
7: Well, you're the only ones that haven't been here before.
2: Who else has been here?
7: Everybody. And they all threw something down. The last time it was a bushel of apples.
2: Are you all right, Toby?
7: How could I be? Get me out of here.
2: We're letting a rope down now, Toby.
5: Here, Henry, I'll help you.
2: Is it down yet, Toby?
7: No.
2: It's coming. Homer, have you got the end?
5: What end, Henry?
2: Of the rope.
7: The end's down here.
2: Which end?
7: Both ends.
2: Well, gee whiz, Homer, if you aren't a help.
5: Toby, throw one end up here.
7: How am I going to do that?
2: Just throw it right straight up.
7: Here it comes.
2: Where is it?
7: Around my neck.
5: Henry, I've got an idea. Look out.
2: What are you going to do?
5: How about dropping this rock down and letting him tie the rope to it?
2: And then throw it up?
7: Now listen. Don't throw anything more down here. There isn't any more room.
5: Henry, do you think you could hold my hand while I go down partway?
2: How would you get the rope?
5: Well, Toby could tie it to my foot.
2: Sure, and then I'll pull you back up.
5: Well, take it easy now. Wait till I get over the edge.
2: Okay, have you got a good hold?
5: Yeah.
7: What's that coming down?
2: Don't worry, it's Homer.
7: Don't jump, Homer.
5: What do you think I am? Are you sure you got a hold of me, Henry?
2: Sure.
5: Easy now, easy.
2: I only had something to hang on to.
5: This is a nice time to think of that.
2: Don't worry, Homer. I've got you.
5: Boy, my arm's coming right out.
2: How much lower is it?
7: Wait a second, and I'll tie the rope on Homer's foot. You got it?
8: Come on, officer. I think they're off this way.
9: I'm coming.
2: Oh, gee whiz.
5: What's that?
2: Keep quiet. Oh, boy. Oh, boy. Gee, if they had come 2 feet closer, they would have fallen right in with us.
5: That would have been good.
2: Well, we got you out, Toby, even if we did have a hard time finding my father's ladder.
5: And, Toby, we got you away from Mr. Edwards' house.
7: But I still haven't got any pants, Henry.
2: Oh, just walk along as though you were coming home from a party.
7: Boy, is this heavy.
2: Is what heavy? Listen, Toby, what are you carrying?
7: This battery.
2: Well, gee whiz, Toby, what'd you bring that for?
7: I didn't even know I had it.
2: Well, we've got to take that right back to Mr. Edwards.
7: All the way?
2: Sure. What do you think we hauled it out for? If we get caught with it, we'll get 6 months in jail.
7: Here, Homer, how would you like to carry it?
5: I don't want it. Let Henry carry it.
2: Toby, don't try to shirk responsibility.
7: Well, you fellas have got to go back with me. I'm not going alone.
2: Come on. Who's that coming?
5: Where?
2: Down there on the corner. He's coming right towards us. Isn't that a policeman?
7: I think it is, Henry. Let's turn around and go the other way.
5: And that's what I say.
2: No, we'll walk right along as though we were heading for a garage.
7: Sure.
5: Oh, sure. Now, our battery ran down and we're going to get it recharged.
7: But I still haven't got any pants.
5: Listen, fellas, look ahead there.
7: Where?
5: There's another policeman, and he's walking right toward us.
2: So long, Toby.
7: Now, wait, Henry. You can't leave me flat like this. I've got to get rid of this battery.
5: Well, put it down someplace.
7: Sure, and supposing he sees me.
2: I've got an idea. You see that car parked there by the curb?
7: Yeah?
2: Well, put it inside. Just dump it through the window.
7: Henry, you've got a head on you.
2: Come on now, we'll hide between these two houses. Boy, if they see us.
5: Okay.
7: Wait for me.
5: Well, hurry up.
2: Quiet. The police are going by.
7: Do you think they saw us?
5: No, they're not even looking this way.
7: Say, fellas, do you know what I just happened to think?
2: What?
7: I left my fountain pen down in the well.
2: Say, gee whiz.
7: What's the matter?
2: That car we put the battery in.
7: What about it?
2: Somebody just drove off in it.

0: Is that you, Henry?
1: Yes, Mother.
0: Will you please tell me where you've been all evening?
1: Just out with Toby, fooling around.
0: Well, come into the living room.
1: I've got to make a phone call first, Mother. Hello, operator. Then I'll be right there. Operator, could you get me? It's right here in the book. It's Elm 36.
0: Henry!
1: Mother, Father isn't in yet, is he?
0: No, he isn't.
1: Oh, hello? Hello, is this Mr. Edwards? Well, Mr. Edwards, this is to inform you that if you will notify the police to look for a car number T765, I think, or maybe it was T5 something. Anyhow, in it you'll find your battery. What's that? This is just a friend, Mr. Edwards, who happened to be passing by your house a little while ago.
0: Henry!
1: Goodbye.
0: Henry!
1: I'm coming, Mother.
0: Why, where's your coat, dear?
1: I just hung it up in the closet.
0: Well, did you ring your doorbell?
1: Yes, Mother, I rang it.
0: Did you find it worthwhile?
1: Well, to be honest, I think I'm getting a little too old to be doing things like that. Where's my Latin?
2: Oh, Alice, is Henry in?
0: Yes, Sam, he's sitting here studying. Where have you been?
2: I found the ladder, but not the boy.
0: Sam, what on earth do you have all over your shoes?
2: That is cement. They laid a new sidewalk over town and didn't even bother to rope it off.
0: Well, don't get it all over the carpet.
2: And what do you think I found a few minutes ago?
1: What?
2: A battery in the back seat of my car.
1: A battery, Father?
2: Tomorrow morning, Henry, you call up the police and find out who lost it.
1: Aye, Father.
2: And then after you've done that, you can go over to Mr. Edwards and get our ladder.
1: Yes, Father. I wonder why people think Halloween is a time for fun.

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1: Good night, folks. 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

0: makers of Chase and Sanborn Coffee, bring you Edgar Bergen, Charlie McCarthy, and Mortimer Snerd with Ray Noble and his orchestra, Joan Merrill, yours truly, Jim Amici, and Charlie's special guest, Orson Welles. And now we have a song by that lovely, vivacious, charming personality, none other than...
1: Your obedient servant, Orson Welles. You may applaud if you care to.
2: What is this?
1: That's quite all right, gentlemen. Don't bother to curtsy.
2: Orson Welles. Long time no see. But not long enough.
3: Yeah.
1: Charles, it's indeed a great pleasure to meet my old compatriot and worthy opponent of many a battle of wits.
2: Yeah? Gee, do you mean that, or is this a booby trap?
1: Yes, Charles, I really mean it.
3: Well, that's nice, gentlemen. Then we should have a very pleasant reunion this evening.
1: Oh, I'm sorry, Edgar, but I must hurry off to give a very important lecture at the museum tonight.
2: You give a lecture at the museum?
1: Yes. I'll have you know I have brains. I'm not just a pretty face.
2: No, you're not. No.
3: Charlie, let's attend Orson's lecture tonight.
2: Yeah, that has possibilities, yeah.
1: Well, I doubt if you can find me. I'll be on the third floor among the anthropoid apes.
2: Well, wear your hat so we'll know you. Yuck, yuck, yuck.
1: We have very funny lines here tonight, don't you?
3: Please, stick to the script, Orson.
2: Maybe you can't read. Oh, no.
1: Well, I shall prove it. I shall prove it by doing reading as only Orson Welles can do it. Would you like to hear a soliloquy from Hamlet or a speech from Julius Caesar?
2: I'd like to hear a song from Joan Merrill.
4: Oh, that's nice of you, Charlie. I'll be glad to sing for you.
1: You mean I don't give my reading?
3: No.
1: Very well. May I say it was nice being among friends, even though they weren't mine. Goodbye.
2: And now, Joni, getting back to your song.
4: How many hearts have you broken?
2: Oh, I really haven't kept track. Must be hundreds, even thousands. Must add them up sometime.

0: Oh, Mr. Bergen.
1: Yes, Charlie?
0: You know, it's getting mighty close to Halloween time now.
1: Yes.
0: And I was wondering what you were going to do to make my Halloween a happy one.
1: I see.
0: Just wondering how much you were going to do. That's all.
1: I see. Well, of course, Charlie, I do want to do something.
0: Oh, I just knew you'd come through.
1: Yes.
0: Could you give me an inkling?
1: Well, yes, I know what I'll do.
0: What?
1: I'll tell you a ghost story.
0: A ghost story?
1: Yes.
0: Can you afford it?
1: Oh, yes.
2: I say, Edgar, old boy, couldn't you tell us one now?
1: Well, I'd be glad to, Ray.
2: Yes, I love ghost stories, you know. They frighten me out of my wits. Because it does me good to get out once in a while, you know.
3: May I listen, too?
0: Well, of course, Joni. You know, I'd better hold your hand. You know, you might get scared.
3: Oh, Charlie, I'm not afraid of ghosts.
0: Oh, you know. Well, I am, so you better hold mine, then. There. You comfy now? Hmm? Comfy, eh?
1: Oh. Now, first of all, do you folks believe in ghosts?
0: I hardly believe in people.
1: All right. Well, you believe this one because it's not only a ghost story, but it's an actual experience.
0: They all start that way.
1: This one is an actual experience.
0: Tell it, don't sell it. All right.
1: You'll find this story very fascinating.
0: Well, hold everything while I put on my fascinator.
1: Yes, all right. To begin with, a friend of mine named Joe Franklin bought an old 8-room house in Hoosick Falls, which is a small town in Upper New York.
0: How far is Hoosick Falls?
1: From where?
0: Thank you. Doesn't seem like the right answer.
1: No. Well, anyway, my friend bought this old 8-room house.
3: Was it a 2-story?
0: No, it's a ghost story. All right.
1: As a matter of fact, Joan, it was a 2-story house. But the upstairs was never used.
0: Why?
1: Because there was a rumor that it was haunted.
0: It was, huh?
1: Yes.
0: It was what?
1: Haunted. Inhabited by ghosts.
2: That's yeah, but look, didn't Joe Hoosick know that before he bought the place?
1: Well, yeah. Well, no, Ray, his name is Joe Franklin, and the house is in Hoosick Falls.
2: I see. Yeah. Well, you want to watch that, eh,
1: yes, I'm...
2: Careful.
1: You mean...
0: I don't know. He's really sharp.
1: Yes, yeah, yeah.
0: Did Joe Falls know that when Hoosick was haunted? Oh, not please.
1: The name is Franklin, and the house was in Hoosick Falls.
0: Well, don't get sore. Don't get sore.
1: It was an 8-story, 2-room house. No, I mean, no.
0: But you mean it was an 8-house, 2-story room?
1: Yeah, no.
2: Sounds very unlikely.
0: Yeah.
2: Did anybody live in it?
0: Well, of course. Hoosick lived downstairs.
3: Now, wait.
0: And raised goats upstairs. I got
3: well, wait a minute. Who lived in what?
0: Mr. Poughkeepsie lived in Schenectady.
1: Oh, now stop it, Charlie. Now, if you don't want to hear this story, say so.
0: So?
1: No.
2: Oh, no. Come on, chaps.
0: Huh?
2: Oh, no, come on, fellas. I mean, Edgar, tell us the rest of the story. Now, wait a minute. Let's get this clear. Yeah. What is your friend's name?
1: Oh, let's forget he's my friend.
2: All right.
1: Yes.
0: Oh, forgetting friends. That's fine, huh? Too good for him.
1: No, I'm not too good for him. I'm not forgetting friends.
0: You're not?
1: No.
0: Isn't so, Bergen, isn't so.
1: No. I shall proceed. I was the first person brave enough to enter this house and spend the night in the upstairs bedroom.
0: Stout fella. The man has good...
1: Gumption.
0: Fooled you, didn't I?
1: Yes. Boldly, I walked up the stairs and bravely, I entered the room.
0: And then you fainted.
1: No, I didn't. At the stroke of midnight, I heard peculiar noises, as if someone were tapping on the walls. And I heard footsteps on the ceiling.
0: Where? Uh-huh. Snootful, huh?
1: No. First I thought the noise was a ghost, and then I thought it wasn't, and then I thought it was.
0: But this is no time for shilly-shallying, either. It wasn't. Let's face it.
1: Then all of a sudden, a white figure seemed to be moving around the room. Moving around without a head.
2: I say, you know, that's quite a coincidence, old boy. Yeah. Really is. Yes, the other day, you know, there was something running around my room without any legs.
1: No.
2: Yes.
0: What was it?
2: Water, old boy. Water.
1: Well, that settles it.
0: Settles what?
2: Well,
1: I'm not going to finish the story.
0: Why?
1: I am not going to make a fool of myself.
0: Oh, I don't know about that.
2: Yes.
1: You're right. I have made a fool of myself.
0: Oh, come now, Bergen. You're so sensitive. And so right.

0: The crowning pleasure of the table with meals, of course, is your coffee. 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
1: Oh, Jim, Ray.
2: Yes, Edgar.
1: Yeah, I want you to both keep Tuesday night open. I've decided to give Charlie a Halloween party and surprise him.
2: Why, certainly, Edgar. I'll be glad to come.
3: Yes, me too. I say it sounds awfully, Charlie. Are we going to play games?
1: Yes, and I also want you to wear costumes.
2: Oh, fine. I'll wear my dark brown suit, put a lump of sugar behind each ear, pour cream on my head, and come as a cup of Chase and Sanborn coffee.
1: No.
3: And I'm going to put a candle in my mouth and come as a Johnny lamp.
1: Yeah. A Johnny Lamp.
3: A Johnny Lamp, yes.
1: No. You mean a jack-o'-lantern.
3: Yes. Oh, you see, that way, Edgar, that way I can be lit all evening.
1: Yes, you can. Yeah.
3: You get it, don't you? I mean, about the lantern being lit.
1: Yes,
3: the lantern,
1: you don't have to go any farther. No.
2: Who else is coming, Edgar?
1: Well, I've invited everybody. Joan Merrill and, I almost forgot. Where's Mortimer? Mortimer!

0: Help, help. Is or is you ain't my bergen? All right. Well, Mortimer. Yep, that's me.
1: Yes. Say, I want to tell you.
0: Oh, quite. Now, sure, sure.
1: Mortimer? I'm giving a party.
0: Well, that's nice. That's nice.
1: Yes.
0: Who's it for?
1: It's Halloween. For Halloween.
0: I don't believe I know him. Yeah.
1: It's a Halloween party.
0: Oh, I see what you mean now.
1: Yes, and you're invited.
0: That's nice, ain't it?
1: Well, of course it is.
0: Do you want me to wear a false face? No.
1: I don't think you'll need one.
0: No. You're just flattering me.
1: No, I'm not. Then we shall expect you. I say, then we'll expect you.
0: Expect me to what?
1: To be at the party.
0: Oh, yeah, I think so. I'll be there if I can get the time off from the job. You see, I got a job.
1: You have a job?
0: Yep, so he goes on. How to do?
1: Dang. What kind of work are you doing? I say, what kind of work are you doing?
0: Well, I go to work, what was the question?
1: What kind of work are you doing?
0: Well, what do you call a fellow that washes a window?
1: That washes a window?
0: Yeah, you call him,
1: a window washer?
0: Well,
1: is that what you do?
0: Yep, that's what I do.
1: Well, hanging on the outside of those buildings doesn't seem like a very good job.
0: Yeah, well, it keeps me off the streets.
1: Yes, it does. Yeah.
0: I hope. That's pretty good.
1: Yeah. Mortimer, how long does it take you to wash your window? How long does it take you to wash your window?
0: Well, that, of course, depends on.
1: Yeah. On what?
0: Well, what's going on inside the window? Yeah.
1: Do you get paid by the window? Do you get paid by the window?
0: No. Get paid by the boss.
1: By the boss, yeah. Mortimer, how can you be so stupid?
0: Well, I get plenty of sleep and good exercise.
1: I imagine.

0: This is it, fellas. Sure, this is it. And here's the entrance right here.
1: Yes, but are you sure Mr. Wells is here?
0: Well, it says Museum of History. Come on, let's go in, huh?
1: All right.
2: Well, you know, fellas, this should be interesting. I hope it's free.
3: Right this way, gentlemen. Buy your tickets here, buy your tickets here.
2: Oh, you gotta buy tickets, I see. Yeah, Ray, you and Charlie go ahead. I got a stone in my shoe.
0: Oh, come on, Bergen. He always pulls that near a box office.
1: yeah. I say, how much are they?
3: 25 cents, children 10 cents, babes in arms free.
0: No, you don't, Bergen. Put me down.
2: All right.
0: Put me down.
3: That'll be 60 cents, bud.
2: But, yes, 60 cents, yes. But my name is Edgar Bergen.
3: Sorry, but all people have names.
2: Yeah. All right, here's your money.
3: Here's your tickets. Thanks, suckers.
2: I'm certainly going to report that, smart aleck.
4: There you are, folks. Get your programs. You can't tell a chattering baboon from your mother-in-law without a program.
2: Why, Orson, I thought you were giving a lecture here. What are you doing with that guide coat on?
5: Well, it's rather cold in here.
2: I see.
0: That explanation ain't so hot either.
2: But don't tell me, Orson, that you're just a guide.
5: Well, certainly I'll do anything to further the cause of education and also to pick up an extra buck.
2: Well, I have a complaint to make. After we paid our admission, the ticket seller called us suckers.
5: There's no admission charge here.
2: There isn't?
5: No, sucker. Sir.
2: Wait a minute. Now, here's the tickets right here. It says good for one admission. To the New York World's Fair.
1: No, fellas, look, we came to hear a lecture. So, get on with it, my good man.
5: Very well. Gentlemen, right over here is the first exhibit. It starts with the evolution of man. It was over 80 million years ago that Lobar molossus, or the lungfish, first crawled out of the deep, abysmal swamp. Reeking with a dank, sultry smell of fetid vegetation. What do you suppose it did?
0: Held its nose? No.
5: No, it continued to adapt itself to its new environment so that upon that supposition we believe that man is a descendant of the fish.
0: Are you descended from a fish, Ray?
1: Well, of course. I must confess that in the spring I do have a mad desire to swim upstream.
4: On my left, we have the mastodoni, the triceratops, and the monoclonius.
0: Leaving on track two.
4: And in this group are the tyrannosaurs, the brontosaurs, and the dinosaurs.
0: And a whiskey sour.
4: Make it two. Wait, quiet. Are there any questions?
2: When did they live?
4: Well, they were here as recently as 15 million years ago.
0: Hmm. Oh, that's a shame. We just missed them.
1: I say, was this this fossil a man-killing beast?
5: No, this was a docile fossil.
1: Yeah.
5: And stop feeding it peanuts. Can't you see it's only a skeleton?
1: I know, old chap. I was only feeding him the shells.
5: Well, in that case. Now, let's all get back to the Miocene age.
0: You go. I'll wait here. Mm-hmm.
5: This period goes way back when old faithful Geyser was just a little squirt. Or even before the Dead Sea took thick. Isn't that keen? I made that up myself.
0: Yeah.
5: Well, I did.
0: Yeah. Orson, you're forcing. Yeah.
5: Let's see now, where was I?
1: Yeah.
5: It was something interesting, something very interesting. Oh, yes, I was talking about myself.
1: Yeah.
5: Are there any questions?
2: How can we get our money back?
3: Now, if you step a little closer, we want to keep the sidewalk clear. I'd like to give you a scientific demonstration of the little marble potato peeler.
5: No, I'm sorry. That's another lecture I have. It's quite a different subject now.
2: See, what is that skeleton?
5: Well, it's the duck-billed dinosaur, or Trachodon.
0: Well, make up your mind. Which one is it?
5: Well, it's one and the same.
0: Oh.
5: You know, there are some people who actually don't know the difference between a stegosaurus from a brontosaurus. They just don't
0: know that. Heavens, let's have nothing to do with them.
5: Are there any questions?
4: Yes. Where can we get another guide?
5: Quiet.
0: A good point.
5: Now, over here we have the Hall of Living Mammals.
0: Well, where are the pebbles?
5: Home with the kittles.
0: Oh.
6: And shut up.
0: Yes.
5: Now we come to the paleontholic exhibit. Here's the Neanderthal or Homo Neanderthalensis.
6: They hardly got in, did they? What does that mean?
5: Are the Homer Neanderthalensis?
6: Yes.
5: I'm darned if I know, but doesn't it sound impressive?
6: Yes, it
5: does. Now, according to the genealogist, there was the trineal man, or Pithecanthropus, followed by the Piltdown man, or Aoanthropus ventriloquus burgoni.
6: Yes. Would you mind dragging that past again in low gear?
5: Quiet, please. You're so noisy, I can't hear what I'm saying.
6: You're not missing a thing.
5: Now, in this case here, we have the perfect example of the pre-Neanderthal man, or missing link.
2: Yeah, but, Professor...
5: Notice the expressionless eyes, the receding forehead, and the flat cranium.
2: Yes, but, Professor...
5: It's the most illiterate face I ever looked at.
6: I got a TL for you. You're looking in a mirror.
5: Yeah!

0: Well, Edgar, how was your visit to the museum?
1: Well, it was very interesting. We learned all about the Neanderthal man, the Cro-Magnon man, and the Java man.
0: Well, speaking of Java man, that really starts me on a train of pleasant memories. Of good food, good company, and your own good pleasure at sight of a cup and saucer.
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3: USA Radio News, I'm John Summers. The search in the final weeks of Ilhan Omar's house in Washington, D.C. during her re-election bid was conducted Monday by Homeland Security Investigations agents. Republicans have in the past accused Omar of committing immigration fraud. Saudi Arabia launched an investigation into how its air defenses failed to intercept missiles and drones fired by Iran-backed Houthi rebels.
4: As Houthi missiles and drones flew over 621 miles to reach Riyadh, Saudi Arabia's air defenses then failed to intercept the barrage of missiles and drones fired by Iran-backed Houthi rebels, including an attack on Riyadh Airport that killed at least 13 people and wounded over 300. Officials say the Houthis first used drones to pave the way for missiles to reach the airport. The Saudis are also seeking more direct U.S. involvement in their fight against the Houthis. I'm Lisa Dwyer.
3: Meanwhile, an explosion involving unexploded ordnance killed a student and injured 24 others during a school trip in northern Israel Monday. At least 139 immigrants died after a boat with 305 on board capsized off the coast in East Africa.
5: And that number is only those buried by authorities in Djibouti. Others were buried by fellow migrants and haven't been added to the official count. The IOM chief mission in Djibouti says the migrants boarded the ship October 8th, and the overcrowded vessel sank soon after, close to shore. I'm Donna Water.
3: Pope Leo XIV undergoes surgery today to remove a nodule on his lung in the first major health event of his 17-month pontificate.
6: The big question is how and whether this will affect his upcoming trip to Latin America.
3: That's correspondent Nicole Winfield. Leo is 71. From America's News Network, USA Radio News.
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17: Welcome to Nashua Matters with John Sullivan. Wide-ranging discussions on political matters, economic matters, social matters, all with the Nashua perspective. For the next hour, John brings you in-depth to all that matters to Nashua. And now, your host, John Sullivan.
18: Hey, Nashua. Happy Monday to you. To you and yours. I hope you're enjoying the day so far. It is beautiful outside. Mother Nature has really just blessed us with a great day. It didn't start out very good, and yesterday was kind of a meh great day to watch football. More on that later. But today is a winner, and whether you call it Indigenous Peoples Day or Columbus Day, it does not matter to me. All holidays, most holidays, I should say, that happened during the week, either on a Monday or a Thursday, are mostly just bank holidays to me. that's how I refer to it. And, you know, sometimes people get a little bit uptight if you say Indigenous Peoples Day, and then someone says, oh, it's Columbus Day, and that's how I grew up. And

8 started in February, and here we are in October, and it's going great. But not just this show, but all other shows that WSMN is home to. So please go to that website and visit your favorite show after this one. Because I know if you're listening, this is your favorite show on WSMN. Okay, so I was away a week. I took a trip with my wife of 32 years. We celebrated our anniversary, and we went to Italy. We went to the Amalfi Coast, and it was a fantastic trip. This was my second trip to Italy in as many years, 2 years, and I hadn't been to this part of Italy before. I was in the northern part of Italy, Como area, just over the border from Germany and Switzerland. I was there for work, part of my company. They have a division in Italy, so I was there for, I don't know, maybe a couple of days. But this was strict vacation. It was very spontaneous. We planned it at the very last minute, and it was fantastic. So if it's a European destination, or if that's your flavor, and or if it's just a trip to Boston or something like that, I just take it, do it, take the time. Planning a trip in these economic times at the last minute is not good on your credit card. But it was worth it. So more on credit cards later. But just random thoughts. You know, when you're in a different country and you look at our society and our culture from outside the bottle, as I like to say, it gives you good perspective on things and what we take advantage of and how we look at things. And I always reflect, you know, on the plane ride home, and then I do, you know, I do journal. I just write down random thoughts on random days about, you know, how I'm feeling or what's going on, mostly on City Hall. Being a serving alderman is something that takes a lot of deep thought and reflection, and that's something that I like to dig in on a little bit, and so I do journal. But I did journal about this trip, and I had just some random thoughts about Italy and Europe in general and their culture and their society, and I wanted to hit on a few of them this morning. So I wanted to talk about that. I did want to touch on the midterms. Oof. And then I wanted to bring it local. Obviously, the name of the show is Nashua Matters. So we try to take everything from the perspective of your average Nashuan, which is me, which is you. We're just average folks here, just trying to make a go of it in New Hampshire's second largest city. And I just try to bring some of those issues to you and what I think are important issues and maybe how you should think about it. Maybe this is information that isn't out there, with the state of the state for local media. You know, you have us here at WSMN. You have the National Telegraph to one level or another. You have Nashua Inklink. And now you also have the Nashua Independent, which I subscribe to as well, and they do some great work. So I would encourage you to try to get informed as much as you can. Even though there isn't a local election this year, just stay in touch. Just stay up on things. So we will round out the show with what's going on in Nashua and what I'm focused on primarily. So let's back up to Europe and kind of what I saw over there. First and foremost, diesel fuel in Italy. Everything. I don't want to say everything, because then that implies 100%. 95%

0: of all the vehicles driven where we were, and they were small cars, small fuel efficient cars, buses, small buses, motorbikes. Think Vespa scooters, think like those little scooters. All run on diesel fuel. So I know Europe is very, very, very environmentally conscious. But I have to say that there was just the scent of diesel exhaust almost everywhere that I went. Not choking, but just, you could smell it. So it was interesting there. And they had some gas stations that we were walking by, and I noticed, my wife and I noticed, when you look at it, that they offer two types of fuel. They offer diesel and then they offer unleaded. The diesel is on the top. And it was €2.19 per liter of diesel. So we got out the calculator. And immediately you have to add 20% of that, because if you give them $100, US$100, you get €80 back. Ouch. That's just a product of our times, folks. That's what it is. But you have to add 20% to that, and then you have to figure out how many liters are in a gallon. A little over, I don't know, is it three and a half? I think it was three and a half. I think that's what we did the calculation on, and it came out to just under $10 a gallon over in Europe, or at least in Italy where we were. And they're right on the ocean. Again, I don't know the situation where they are as far as refineries and where they get to, but $96 a gallon, that's tough. So what you don't see over there, you don't see pickups. You don't see SUVs. You see very small passenger cars. I did see a few electric cars. No Teslas. None. They're all BYDs, which is made in China. And they're fantastic. They're a great looking car. The BYD. We don't make, we can't, you can't buy one here. But. Okay, whatever. But yeah, it was interesting just to see. So that goes back to the culture. The cars in Europe have always been smaller. I mean, even if you went back, I worked for another European company maybe 10 years ago when I was over there. And Germans, well, the Germans in particular, you do see more, you see larger cars because they are very brand loyal. Mercedes, Porsche, BMW, those cars, and they're larger. But most of them are diesel as well. It's more fuel efficient, and some of them burn cleaner. The other interesting thing, pedestrians. Pedestrians in where we were in Italy were an afterthought. So someone told me before we went, you have to look both ways, like really look both ways before you cross the street. There were sidewalks and there were walking lanes for the most part, but you really had to, you had to walk single file a lot of the time. And whenever you went, there were plenty of crosswalks. However, before you stepped into the crosswalk, you needed to make eye contact with the driver of that vehicle before you stepped out there, because here, as I look to the south here on Main Street, City Hall is right here. You see it, but there is a crosswalk that goes from I think it's a Santander Bank over to where St. Pat's Center is, and they have a light a lit up crosswalk area if somebody wants to cross. But you see the signs all the time. It is a state law. You have to stop if there is a pedestrian in the crosswalk. They don't have that over there. No, you basically take your life in your own hands. I'd like to think that I could survive a crash with either a motor scooter or some of those cars over there, because they are small. Fiat is the number one brand that I saw. So I saw Fiat for your diesel powered, and then I also saw BYDs for your electrics. What else? Other random thoughts. Religious symbols. Okay, I know this is a third rail for most of us in America. Separation of church and state. Don't bring that in this house, or, you know, whatever. People get very uptight about religion. Europeans seem to be very tolerant. The church. I mean, most of Italy is Catholic, Christian Catholic, and there are churches everywhere. And not only churches, but religious symbols. What do I mean by that? Well, as I've said many times before, you can't take too many steps where we were in Italy without seeing a statue of the Virgin Mary. So they are big fans of the Virgin Mary over there in Italy. And so it's a different culture, it's a different society, and it's something that if you had, you know, you think about now, and I just talked about Main Street, if you put a statue of the Virgin Mary out anywhere on Main Street, I think that people would be a little uptight about that. And I get that. But in Europe, it's accepted. We took a day trip, and we found this path. They had a single chairlift that went to the top of, where was it? Capri. It's basically a mountain, overlooks the entire island. Beautiful. And we looked at the line, and we were only there for a few hours because we had to get our ferry back to where we were. So we were on the clock. Sullivan's were on the clock, and we needed to make the most of it. So we made the most of it. We climbed. We took a trail. And it was a pretty easy trail. I mean, we did break a sweat, but we were able to make it. But all along the trail, and I noticed as we were going up, they had Stations of the Cross. And that's kind of how I knew when we were getting to the top. I said, oh, okay, this is, this is station number 8. So I'm like, all right, we're getting closer. And sure enough, there we were. So it was interesting. I mean, these are things you don't see. I mean, you don't walk out in Mind Falls Park and see the Stations of the Cross on a path. And so it's just very different. And then, you know, our culture here is, you do you, right? You celebrate, you worship the way you want to. And because we have so many different religions and what's the word I'm thinking of? You know, you have your religions, your races, your creeds, all of that. It's just, that's what America is. We're very hodgepodge. So you can't put one symbol out there and think that it represents everybody, because it doesn't. So you just leave that to the side, and I get it. But Europe is different. The food. Okay. Maybe you've done this, folks at home, but if you haven't, I encourage you to try it. If you have the ability at whatever time to journey over to Europe, weigh yourself before you go, and then weigh yourself when you get back. But here's the trick: eat whatever you want over there. So I did, weighed myself before and after, lost half a pound.
1: Mm-hmm.
0: Lots of walking, so there's that. But then, I mean, I didn't eat salad at every meal. I mean, I had salad at many meals, but I ate a lot of pizza. I ate a lot of pasta. I did have some fish because we were right there on the coast, so I was okay with that. It was delicious. Tried sea bass for the first time. Never had it. Loved it. And lost a half a pound. How can you do that? I'm telling you, there's something magical about that flour or something. You eat a pizza over there, it's like eating a pillow. I mean, it's amazing. I just wanted to eat the crust. Here, we eat the toppings and the middle part of the pizza, and then we throw the crust away because it's just dense bread. There, it's just amazing. But I ate a lot of pizza, a lot of pasta. I had lasagna on our last night there. My wife and I, she got the lasagna. I got the spaghetti. We went halvesies, as we like to do. So the food is just amazing. Dessert. We had dessert. We had gelato. We had tiramisu. We had all that stuff. So their cream, their dough. Obviously, everything's cooked in olive oil, garlic, all those good things. So that Mediterranean diet was in full effect. So it was really interesting. Time away is crucial. So wherever it is, you can do it with whomever you, your partner, your husband, your wife, girlfriend, boyfriend. Take the time. Be with each other. Enjoy each other. I mean, that's great. It grounds you, reminds you of, you know, what you have and what your foundation is. And I think revisiting your foundation is really, really important. Finally, I thought this was interesting because now we're going to kind of cycle back to America. We were in the Uber to the airport on Thursday morning, early Thursday morning. And we were chatting with the Uber driver on the way. His English was decent. Wasn't great, but it was decent. It was better than my Italian. We asked a few people over there, you know, have you ever been to America? And many of them, I would say, a clear majority, maybe 3 out of 4 of the people that we asked, and they were mainly waiters, waitresses. The answer was no, never been. But to the person, they all said something similar. I can't wait to go. It is my dream to go there. I want to see what the city is like. I want to see what America is like. I was encouraged by that. There was no mention of our political system. There was no mention of our leaders. These were common folks, average Italians living their life, making their way in the world. And when asked about America, they said, it is my dream to go there someday. And these were all youngish people, I would say, under the age of 40. So that gave me hope and encouragement that, you know, we focus on it so much, but when you're not in it, and when you are outside of it and you talk to people that are not from here, they want to experience it. Now, did they have other thoughts? Maybe. But that's what they expressed to us. And I thought it was great. Gave me hope. Made me smile on my way out the door. So thank you, Italy. It was a great time, but it is fantastic to be back here in Nashua, especially in a day like this. Here on Nashua Matters on WSMN 1590 AM 95.3 FM and WSMN.live. I am your host, John Sullivan, serving alderman here in the city. This is my fifth year. So we are going to touch on some things going on in the city. But before we do that, let's kind of started at the top, and now we're going to go down to the middle, if you will. Bring it a little bit more local, zoom in the lens a little bit on the midterms. And just some thoughts on the midterms as we're here now. We're inside 30 days. What are we, three weeks away? Hold on, let's get the calendar out. Let's get that calendar out. Mm-hmm. Okay, so tomorrow's the 13th. 1, 2, 3, about 4 weeks. 3 weeks, 4 weeks? 3 weeks. Yeah, I mean, November 3rd, here we go. Election day is coming up, and it is, it's getting crazy out there, kids. It really is. Just the ads that you see. Now, of course, I'm in politics. Well, I say that I'm in politics. I mean, I am in politics. I am a political creature by nature. My side gig, my side hustle is being a ward alderman here in the city. So I pay attention to what's going on. I want to know. So what do I think about the midterms? In case you care, if you care, just go vote. Just do it. Circle it on the calendar. Make it happen. You can't tell me that there that you didn't know. I mean, everything. If you watched football yesterday, so many ads. You know, you listen to the radio. I mean, we played a couple here before we came on the air this morning. So the ads are out there. The ads for the candidates, the ads for, you know, against them. A lot of the attack ads, which are just horrible. But that's the nature of the beast. I understand it. People say they don't like negative advertising when it comes to politics. But if you talk to any political consultant, what do they say? It works. It works. Otherwise, they wouldn't do it. So it works. I'm sorry. I hate to tell you that, but it does. And that's why they do it. I don't like it. I'm sure you don't like it. It's boring. But it works. That's why they do it. So yes, go vote. There are a lot of races on your ballot. You know, when you think about, you know, what we have here, I mean, every level of state government is on the ballot. You have state rep, state senator, executive council, county, the county folks, the commissioners, treasurers, and you have governor. I mean, so every branch of government here in the state of New Hampshire is on the ballot. There are two ballot questions. So please get educated about those. I had a constituent reach out to me today. Yeah, it was today. She just asked me my advice on, you know, how folks could better understand the question. So I was thankful that she didn't ask me my opinion on how she should vote, because my response would have been, you do you. Like I said before, you do you. I'm happy to explain it to you, but I'm not going to tell you what to do. You know, that's your decision. And I think, I respect it, and I hold that sacred, that your choice, however you think about it. And even if I were asked, I would say I'd rather not say, because I don't want to influence anybody's opinion, because they have their vote. So make the most of it. And if you don't understand a question, please just, in this day of AI, just copy and paste it and put it in a chatbot. Say, explain this to me in regular language, and it will. But I did point her to a source, so I hope that helps her. But those are pretty confusing. The ballot question. Well, not one. One is, I think, on the Register of Deeds, I think. And then the other one is the cap on the local tax. So those are the major things on the ballot. So really just so many. So keeping it to the midterms and you know, what's going to happen. I know a lot of people think that it's just going to be a blowout for the Democratic Party. May well be. I don't know. All the polls seem to lean in that direction. And the Democratic Party certainly has more momentum than the Republican Party. So I'm an independent. So I joke with people most of the time. They say, well, what does that mean? And I say, well, in my current role, it's my job to anger both parties, because I do. So people that think I'm a Democrat, I make them mad. People that think I'm a Republican, I make them mad. So if I keep you guessing, then I know that I'm true to my independent ways. A note on that, because when you think about when you get to this point, when you're 3 weeks out, inside of a month, inside of the election, and you have people saying things that they're going to do, a question that I think is really important. If you have the opportunity to be sitting with a candidate for one of these offices, and they say, now I'm going to use, a big issue that's coming up, inflation, affordability. And then they use these combination of words. I am going to fight to make your life more affordable. There's that word fight again. It's everywhere. It's painful. I'm going to fight. I'm a fighter. Okay. Here's your follow-up question. It's really easy. You don't even need to take a note. But if you are at the point where someone says, our bills are too high, our electric bills are too high, and this, that, and the other thing, ask them specifically how. How are you going to make my life more affordable? How? That's it. If you're running for the House of Representatives in Congress, you're one of 435 voices. How are you going to do that? If you're running for Senate and you have 99 other people that you're going to be in the chamber with, how are you going to make life more affordable? If you're the governor, if you're a state senator, if you're a state representative, how? Specifically, tell me how. That's what I want to know. I'm going to work with, I'm going to do this, but do you have actual ideas on how to do it? So then there's the idea, and then you have to think to yourself, okay, well, I'm one of 100, one of 24, one of 435, on and on. How are you at persuading people? Can you build coalitions? Can you take the idea that you have, which sounds fine if they have one, now what? Advance that for me. So if this is your idea, how are you going to convince 51, 237, whatever the number is, to say that's a good idea from that gal or guy and carry that forward and then make it a law? I don't know. We're at nut cutting time, folks. I want to know. I want to know specifics. So one of the big questions, so while I was overseas, I still watch 60 Minutes. I think a lot of people do. I still think it's pretty popular. But they had outgoing Senator from North Carolina, Tom Tillis, as a guest. Fascinating, fascinating man. And he's on his way out the door. And he called himself a fiscal conservative. Well, good for you. Then can you explain to me, Senator, why are we $40 trillion in debt? Ask yourself this bigger question as you're wandering around in your life. America is $40 trillion in debt. The biggest amount of debt we have ever faced as a country. Now, some people will say, well, that's because of the Great Recession from 08. We had to rebuild from that. Sure. Okay. And a lot of bailouts to do. There was the situation with COVID, who some people think, and I'm starting to subscribe to this idea, that it was the greatest transfer of wealth in the United States history. Because a lot of people on the lower income side didn't get to enjoy what a lot of people on the upper income side got to enjoy. Anyway, that's just my thought. Personally, I think the biggest thing is we like to go to war and cut taxes. Can't do that. It's not how it works. So anyway, those are the big things. We're $40 trillion in debt. And think about what we don't have in this country. We don't have affordable health care, affordable housing, alternative energy, high-speed rail. Go out on the interstate highway system the next time you have a moment and drive around. How are we doing? The great President Eisenhower thought that was a great idea. Let's build, let's get strategic. Let's build an interstate highway system all across the country to get people around, to help us strategically as a country. I mean, he was an army general. He kind of knew what was going on. We built it. We can't maintain it worth a lick. Drive to some of the major cities here in the United States. And you tell me, how is it in the greatest country on earth, we're $40 trillion in debt, and look at it. Kids can't read. We have poverty levels. Mental health issues. All of it. Goes on and on. So, I don't know. Those are things that I think about. And midterms make me focus on it. So, yeah, that. All right, need a sip of water. Gotta clean the palate a little. That was a little heavy. I'm sorry. But, yeah, it's, you know, so there are the people in office that say they're one thing or another. And then you look at the big picture and go, well, how did we get here? And then I read something over the weekend that the Fed, Federal Reserve, their target inflation metric is 2% inflation. And ladies and gentlemen, we have not hit target inflation for 66 consecutive months. That's what I read over the weekend. 66. So if you're a Republican, how are you feeling about that? You're saying, well, it was the other guy. Okay, 66 consecutive months. Your guy has been in office now for 20, almost 24 months of that 66. And then if you're a Democrat and you're saying it's his fault, look at the guy before that guy. So just putting it in perspective, is stuff actually getting done? All right, let's cleanse the palate. Can we talk about football for a second here in Nashua Matters? So we'll talk about the Patriots, just a really quick, maybe 60 seconds on football. I thought the Patriots looked amazing yesterday. Amazing. I just have to say, thanks to the Buffalo Bills, because they apparently waked this team up. And I've heard over the past maybe 3, 4, 5 years in the NFL, because the preseason is really a joke right now, you essentially have to throw out the first 4 weeks of the season. The real football season starts week 5, right? So here we go. So I looked at yesterday as kind of a bellwether of how the season was going to go. And I was pleased. Now, they don't have an easy road ahead, but holy cow. It's looking good. Okay, what are we going to talk about? Now, let's bring it back to Nashua. Okay, in the last, how much time we have left? 12 minutes. We have 12 minutes. Can we cover all things Nashua in 12 minutes? Of course not. No way. But we can talk about some big things. This week, inside City Hall, we are taking some votes on big spending. We are spending money. And when we spend money, we bond it. We borrow it. Okay? So there's a lot of bonding resolutions. The biggest one. So this week alone, it's all in. I don't know if we're voting on $80 million, but the total amount of bonding resolutions before us, I think we're doing half this meeting and then half the last meeting of the month. But all in, it's about $83 million. Half of it is going to a brand new DPW garage out on West Hollis Street, adjacent to the new building that was put up there just a few years ago. I think they broke ground. When did they break ground? 2022. I had just taken office. And they said, come on down for the groundbreaking. I thought, well, I don't feel right doing that. I had nothing to do with this. Let these other folks that were here that passed this shovel the dirt. I'm good, but I'll go down and meet and greet and say hi. But we have a current garage that is in dire straits over by in between. If you're not familiar where it is right next to Conway Arena, near the Y, near Estello Stadium. It's called Stadium Drive. Did you know that is the geographic center of Nashua? Huh. I learned that. That's a geographic center of Nashua. So that is where the current streets department is and they want to move it. I originally was against it, mainly because of the price tag. It all in, it's going to be $54 million, $54, $55 million. Okay. And I saw that and went, no, that's a lot. We could maybe do it, but let's not do it now. We need a new fire station. The library needs something to be done with it. There's a lot of capital repairs that need to be done on some other buildings. Let's park that. And then it went on, and I said, you know what? Okay. Don't get in the way of yourself here, Sullivan. Dig in and figure out what the deal is. So I did. I took a tour with our DPW director. She was gracious with her time. And this was way back in April, early spring. So I went down and I took a tour, and I think within 30 minutes I had a crazy headache from the fumes. Who knows what else? She says that there's black mold in there and they can't even use certain rooms. She showed me the rooms they can't even use. The locker rooms, the break rooms. When they built it back in the 70s, the materials they used were awful. So they're, you know, I do a blog for a lot of my constituents, and I sent it out and I took some pictures. There's corrosion going on. And then when you look, when they built it back in the 70s, they really didn't do a lot of OSHA compliant things. So I left there thinking, how could we not do this? How could we not? I have a fiduciary responsibility to the city to not only make it better, but to protect the citizens from financial apocalypse, which could be a lawsuit. I used to manage people at Comcast, and I remember there was a gentleman on my team who was concerned about mold in the HVAC system. And I learned the legal ins and outs of that and trying to manage that. And because of that, lost him for a year. He was on disability, and that hurt my team. Because I couldn't backfill the head because I had to hold the job and still had to do the sales numbers. So it was a real challenge as a business leader because of environmental situations, facility situations. So I know firsthand that that can cause problems for an organization. So I thought back to that. And then I looked at the break room and I thought, we're the second largest city here in Nashua, and this is how we treat our people. The people that plow and pave our roads. That's city government 101. You got to take care of these people. They're up all night. They're plowing the roads so you can get to school, work, emergencies. You want your roads plowed. There's no fire suppression in the buildings. If one of these trucks, if there's a fire and we lose 4 trucks, 5 trucks, 10 trucks, they're storing tires in there. Here's the thing. I mean, insurance will cover the trucks, but insurance doesn't make supply chains go faster. So, if you're down 10 trucks, you could be 18 months out from a new truck. All I know is winter is coming. And if you're down 10 trucks, that's a problem. So I thought about that. But then, so I changed my mind on it. Got to do it. Yeah, it's going to hurt. Here's the other thing I want to talk about with our 4 minutes left. Because I've been hearing this narrative in the city. Let me take a deep breath because I can't. Let me just. Okay. I've been hearing this narrative in the city recently about our property taxes are high because of the state of New Hampshire. And it is the state's fault. It's your fault. It's not my fault. It's your fault. I am outsourcing blame. That's not, it's not the whole story. It's not the whole story. Because when this bond resolution goes through, the amount of money that we're going to use to pay this debt once it kicks in is about $3 million a year is going to be added onto the general fund. And if you use this current year, fiscal year, those metrics, that's over 1% on the tax rate. All right. So we just, by approving this, added over 1% to our tax rate. And there are more bonding resolutions that do that. The state is not telling us to build this garage. The state doesn't tell us what to pay our plow drivers or our teachers or our cops or our firemen. We do that. We love the words local control. So we have to remember, we own it. And I think anybody that says otherwise, they're not telling you the whole story. And then another piece about leadership. Leadership is about doing the hard thing. So yeah, it's not easy to vote for this. I was against it. But then I had to zoom out and think more about it. What's best for Nashua? But then I look back at prior boards, prior administrations. The DPW director said, we've been going at this for 15 years. And think about what we've built in our time in 15 years. I'm right across the street from the Performing Arts Center. That's plus minus $35 million. We built a new middle school. We put in a river walk. All of these things that we did, we said, no, let's do this instead. And in the meantime, we even built a new public works building. So it's about priorities. And to say, you know, I'd really love to do that, but we have to do this first. That's almost like saying at home, oh, we have to fix our roof, but I'd really love a pool. So I know I rambled a lot today, but I appreciate it. I appreciate you tuning in today to Nashua Matters on WSMN 1590 AM 95.3 FM and WSMN.live. I am your host each week, every week, here on Nashua Matters. I am John Sullivan. I will see you next time. Enjoy your week.

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1: USA Radio News, I'm John Summers. President Trump's making an unusual campaign trip with the midterm elections looming. He's heading to Alaska to support Republican Senator Dan Sullivan, holding a rally today in Wasilla. Trump's promoting Sullivan, who faces Democrat Mary Peltola and another candidate also named Dan Sullivan. Trump plans to hold rallies in Arizona and Montana Wednesday. Voters in more than 20 states this year will have new laws for registering to vote and casting ballots. Nearly 40 laws are taking effect for the first time in this year's midterms, mostly in Republican-controlled states. Many of them mirror changes President Trump tried to implement at the national level, including voter ID rules or requirements for people to show documents proving U.S. citizenship when registering to vote. Trillionaire Elon Musk has quietly become the biggest known spender in this year's midterm elections, doling out more than $276 million since July to try to save Republican majorities in the House and Senate,
2: including $158 million given to the Senate Leadership Fund. It's one of the largest known political donations in American history. Republicans have a substantial financial advantage over Democrats going into the midterms. I'm Lisa Dwyer.
1: Houthi rebels have encircled the city of Taiz, Yemen, causing fear among its more than 1 million residents. The rebels completed their siege October 4th, cutting off supplies from government-held areas. Emergency help for Christa Pike was delayed by confusion among first responders and Tennessee prison officials following her failed execution last month. That's according to 911 dispatch recordings reviewed by the Associated Press. From America's News Network, USA Radio News.
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10: Henrik Motorsports driver Corey Day won Sunday night's rain-delayed O'Reilly Auto Parts Series race at the Charlotte Motor Speedway, his second consecutive win and first in Charlotte. And it's a victory that puts him right in the middle of the championship battle, now third in the Chase standings and just 7 points out of the lead. Day says more results like Sunday will allow the title talks to take care of itself.
0: If we keep winning races, it'll kind of take care of itself. So I think for me, I'm more focused on just having good runs these next four races, just being consistent.
10: Four races remain in the O'Reilly Auto Parts season, with the next this Saturday in Phoenix. I'm Kyle Rickey. 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
29: This is WSMN's Life for Today for October 13th. Happening on this day in 1792, President George Washington lays the cornerstone of the White House. And in 2016, Bob Dylan wins the Nobel Prize for Literature. Born on this day in 1925, Margaret Thatcher. Dying on this day in 1974, Ed Sullivan at 73. And in 2022, Hall of Fame pitcher Bruce Sutter. He was 69.
30: No New Year's Day.
29: Then finally on this day, 1984, Stevie Wonder's I Just Called to Say I Love You hits number one for the first of 3 weeks. And that's WSMN's Life for Today for October 13th. I'm Phil Kincaid.
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Good morning, Nashua, and everywhere else in New Hampshire and beyond. 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We're here every Tuesday morning to talk about the Medicare maze, healthcare in general, and community services, issues that affect our everyday life, and Halloween, I guess, because it is October. Well, today's program is going to be educational, it's something that is on, it's a topic right now, 100%. 1,000 miles an hour, we're going to explain it a little bit better. Hopefully we can calm everybody down a little bit, but we're going to explain why these Medicare Advantage plans are changing and why some of the insurance companies are leaving the area, what those letters mean, that came in the mailbox, what protections Medicare they have in place for it as well. So we're going to go over a few things, and like I said, hopefully it will be better understood when we're done. As always, okay, I just want to go over fraud alert. And a fraud alert is not one particular one, okay? It is just a general consensus or whatever. I don't know. I'm having, I don't know which word to use, but it's just a general thing that happens, especially this time of year. So you have to be aware of it, okay? So folks, whenever there's confusion about Medicare, there's an opportunity for scammers. And oh boy, you know, right now with insurance plans changing and people receiving these letters in the mail, it's important to be very careful. And it's a conversation that I have with every client or potential client, because it is in our face, and everywhere you turn. And right now, there's these insurance plans that are changing, right? People are receiving these letters, it's just, imagine receiving the letter, right? And that your Medicare Advantage plan is ending, or your carrier is ending. And the letters are not 100% clear, okay? I've look at them all the time, and I'm like, sheesh, I wish they could have thought about explaining this just a little bit better. So naturally, you're going to have questions. And then a few days later, the telephone rings, and someone claims to be calling from Medicare and tells you that you need to provide your Medicare number immediately to avoid losing your coverage. Now, that's a warning sign. Okay, because remember, Medicare is not calling you, ever, okay, unless you called them. They don't call you, and neither does Social Security, all right? So Medicare just generally, okay, I guess maybe I should say never, I should say generally, doesn't call people unexpectedly and definitely not demand personal information. In fact, it's right on some of their literature that they would never call you and ask for personal information, because they know the scammers are out there as well. So don't give your Medicare number, Social Security number, or banking information to any unexpected callers, okay? If you call them, you're waiting for a call, then I would think it's fine. But, you know, these scammers, every time something happens, they're on it. And you could be damn sure that they're on it with this letter going out, because it happened last year as well. So they had a whole year

2 years, really, because it happened 2 years in a row, to improve their game. So they're on it. As soon as that letter comes, they're making those phone calls. So do not give any information, okay? If you're unsure whether a call is legitimate, just hang up, okay? And if you really think you might have made a mistake and missed something, call Medicare directly at 1-800-MEDICARE, all right? Or you can go visit Medicare.gov. Or, you know, call somebody that you trust, somebody in the business. Or you can call me at 603-461-5550. But whenever you have an issue like that and you're wondering what's going on, you can find the answer pretty quickly if you call Medicare and just ask, okay? Hey, I got this call. Are you guys calling us? And they're like, no. I hope you didn't give any information out. So just don't do it, all right? Protect your personal information. Even if they sound like they know what they're talking about, you're better to act on the side of caution than to go, oh, thank God, somebody's calling me to help me from Medicare, because the odds of that are not very good. All right. So I want to go over why Medicare Advantage plans are changing. And it is concerning to a lot of people. It's concerning to me. And it's a legitimate question. Dave Fedette for County Commissioner. Look at that. I didn't get a button. Anyway, why these plans are changing is a question on everybody's mind. And why is it New Hampshire? Why is it happening? You know, and so it's not just New Hampshire, and I'm going to explain that. But why are these Medicare Advantage insurance companies leaving certain states, counties, and why would an insurance company offer plans in one county but not in the county right next door, right? That is, I mean, we're experiencing that as well. Hillsborough and Rockingham, there's plans you can get in Hillsborough, but you cannot get in Rockingham. Same people, same hospitals, same care, but you can't get that plan. And it's becoming a difficult at times making sure you get the right plan. There's less plans, okay? So why would this insurance companies leave these states and this carrier? Notice I said certain states or counties, okay? They're not just leaving New Hampshire, right? So first, it's important to understand that Medicare Advantage plans are offered by private insurance companies, not Medicare, right? It's a contract they have with Medicare. So these companies receive payments from federal Medicare programs to provide covered healthcare services and plans. But the amount of money they receive, okay, now this is factual stuff. Okay, it's not like fake news. Okay, so the companies receive payments from the federal Medicare program to provide covered healthcare services. All right, but the amount of money that they receive isn't necessarily the same for every person and every county. All right, so several factors affect it. Those payments, all right? Several factors. So the cost of providing a health care to us is the same, okay? It's you need something, you get it done. But there's many factors that go into it, okay? So the health care costs have been increasing. We all know that. We all hear it, okay? So hospital stays, surgeries, medical treatments, any other type of health care services can be very expensive, as we all know, right? So insurance companies have reported higher medical spending, okay? There's so many people
involved or that have Medicare, and we're all aging, you know, so the odds are we're going to start using these plans more. So if there's more people in the plans, then there's going to be more utilization because they're going to start using it for surgeries and outpatient surgeries and inpatient surgeries and hospitalizations. So these insurance companies, they're reporting higher medical costs, obviously. Okay. So according to many of the studies, in independent healthcare research companies, all right, average Medicare Advantage gross margins, all right, are approximately like 17%, okay, from 2023 to 2024, they've declined, okay? But healthcare costs have gone up. So that in itself spells, you know, a very dire situation financial situation for insurance plans. Now, it's something we don't want to hear, because I certainly don't. You know, I have, 200 clients I have to switch because plans have gone away. And not because they're bad plans. They're very good plans. It's just that the carrier's not here because they looked at it and it's a financial situation and they're done because it's a business. So every year, Medicare updates these payment rules. Okay? Medicare Advantage plans, they update these payment rules. So these payments depend on several things, not just payment. Okay. And I wasn't aware 100% on a couple of these things. And when I started looking a little further, I was amazed at the different, I mean, it makes sense. It brings me back to my automotive days when I used to have to get, you know, completely satisfied to earn any type of bonuses. Okay. Which is extremely difficult. It's a ridiculous game. Automotive industry plays with dealerships and people, so it was ridiculous. But anyway, it exists. Okay, so for 2027, Medicare projected an average payment increase of approximately 2.5%. Okay, big deal, 2.5%. But I mean, overall, that's a pretty big number if we put dollars to it. But the national average for healthcare rising increased 3 times that amount, okay? So that means every insurance company that receives the same increase, right? It doesn't mean they receive the same increase because there's certain other stipulations with it. It's just the cost is rising for healthcare much quicker than they're getting paid for the services at the same level. It is not... Certainly is not all ships rise, right? It's certainly not in this case. So that is one of, I would say, the number one issue, okay, is the amount of money that they've received from Medicare is not enough, according to these healthcare carriers, okay, because it's 3-1. All right, or whichever way you want to look at it, but that's what it is. All right, so another factor is the number of people enrolled, right? An insurance company may have thousands of members in one county and a far fewer in another county, all right? So that's one reason why they pull out of one county and stay in another. And maintaining the plans required administrative services. So they're looking at the numbers. Again, a numbers game. A numbers game. So they're making sure they can have proper customer support. Well, you know what? If they pull a plan completely, they don't have to worry about that. So that's what happened in many cases. Last year, a lot of them pulled out of counties and not completely out of the state. So enrollment sizes affect whether a company decides to continue offering coverage 100%. And that is one of the issues, all right? That's another big issue. Yeah, provider networks is another issue, right? When they're negotiating all these contracts, I know a lot of people realize the terror last year of one of the carriers not being with a hospital in the area of their, right here in Nashua.
And then all of a sudden, the contracts were signed, and lo and behold, this carrier had the hospital again. But during that 2 month, 3 month period, it was all of these people that had this healthcare could not go and get their services. So once these agreements work out, and sometimes they don't, there is no contract signed with these hospitals or doctor associations, and your doctor or your hospital does not accept one of the plans. So the carriers just decide that they're going to stop enroll, stop a plan, or stop offering these plans in the areas. And it just so happens that a couple of carriers this year have wrapped up again, and it doesn't leave a nice warm, comfy feeling, I'll tell you right now, because a lot of people have gone through it 3 years in a row. All right. Now, if they just cannot establish or maintain any type of adequate provider networks, they have no choice that they have to get out of that county or state. And that's what they do. All right. So the big part of, one of the biggest parts of the system that people may not know about, okay, is Medicare gives Medicare Advantage plans star ratings, okay? And, you know, I never tied it to money, okay, back to these companies, but it's a big deal. I should have realized that money or bonuses is attached to star ratings, because like I said, I lived and died by 5-star excellent perfect service in the nightmare industry of automotive industry, depending on a 5-star customer response every time, just about to hit your goals so you can earn a living. I should have realized that, okay? But these ratings for Medicare Advantage plans and carriers matter a lot. It's not just, oh, it's a 5-star rating. It's they're actively trying to get these 5-stars, 4.5-star ratings, okay? They measure things like healthcare quality, customer service, member experiences, and how well the plan actually helps manage the people's health. Okay, that's why people, they hound you continuously to come over your home to take your blood pressure and go over your medications and make sure things are fine, and spend a little time with you. It's not because they just want to waste some time with you. It's actually a good service. I know a lot of people view it as intrusive, but it's a big deal to make sure that you stay healthy. And if anything is wrong, you know, sometimes people don't go to the doctor for a year, and things come up and medications get confused and they get doubled up. And so it doesn't hurt to have another set of eyes with your vested interest, okay, in it. So I know, like I said, a lot of people find it intrusive and they end up hanging up all the time, or they don't answer their calls from the insurance company because they don't want to deal with, can we set up an appointment to come out? But that's how a lot of, most of these companies have to do it, okay, on top of it all, because it's a quota that has to be reached. You know, if they have so many people in their plans, they have to have so many healthcare reviews, okay? And it's not a bad thing. It's not a bad thing. I get it, right? You don't want somebody else coming to your house, a stranger, talking to you about this stuff and checking things. But it is a service that's provided, and
in a lot of times very, very beneficial. Or if not, then you just rest assured that everything's fine. And they're not going to bother you anymore for that year anyway. Next year, they'll be ringing the phone again trying to do another home visit. But that's how some of these star ratings are achieved, all right? They measure things like how well and how they're helping people, all right? So these ratings do more than just help compare these plans. And that's a big deal. People look at these star ratings, all right? But they don't just, it's not just for comparisons, okay? They also affect Medicare payments, all right? So under standard rules, Medicare Advantage contracts with 4 stars or higher can qualify for an additional quality bonus. Okay, so these plans want excellent scores. All right, so example is suppose like a monthly payment benchmark is $1,000 per month, right? And it qualifies you for 5% quality bonus, coupled with, you know, it could increase that benchmark to $1,050. I mean, that $50, instead of paying $1,000, if you have that thing and it's $1,050, that $50 in that benchmark calculation can add hundreds and hundreds of dollars for each member, all right? And for 10 members, right? 10,000. 10,000, you know, imagine 10,000 members with the 50, that's $6 million difference for having a 4-star rating or higher. So if some of these plans are suffering and they're not getting good reports for one reason or another, you know, and they drop below that, they're suffering and they're going to pull out of these counties. And, you know, and rightly so, if you can't take care of a customer, a client that's paying you every month, then you don't belong in that county anyway. And because you're just causing more hurt than good. And if you're not responding to people's concerns and, you know, taking care of billing properly. So that does make a big difference, right? $6 million, right? With a $50 difference. That's a big deal because it's not just $50. It's $50 times everyone else that has these plans. All right. So that kind of explains why these star ratings are important financial side of Medicare. And that in itself would be a reason that some of these plans would decide not to use in certain areas. Because I know everyone that has these plans have experienced this, that if you're in a county that is a little more rural than Nashua, and you may have trouble finding a doctor or a hospital that will work with your plan or works with your plan, okay, but they don't have a lot of numbers in that area, so they're not recouping a lot of money. So they just decide that they're going to not have any plans in that area. And boy, further up north, they're experiencing this much worse than what we're looking at. All right, so that is why. Okay, so it's a lot of things go into just deciding to leave the county or the state, and it's not just New Hampshire. Okay, it's not just New Hampshire. Just numbers wise, it was over 2 million people last year, I believe, in individual Medicare Advantage plans, Medicare Advantage and prescription drug plans that were affected by termination. And it's not just a New Hampshire thing. 2.6 million people. Okay, so that's approximately, they're saying it's got to be about 15%, 15%, enrollment. Okay, and that's a lot of people not having plans, and this year is probably going to be much of the same. So the changes in Medicare Advantage availability are taking place
across the country, okay? It's not across the state. It's not what's wrong with New Hampshire. It's just why is everyone having to deal with this? Again, so unless there's an insurance company publicly explains these decisions, we shouldn't just assume that we know and they're just like, they don't care. They're up and out. But it's, I understand. I feel the same way. It's hard to separate that anger and that frustration when a carrier leaves and you don't have anything else. And you get this confusing letter. All right. So these plans and these carriers, once they leave, they can't come right back the following year. So the good news is there's other carriers coming into the area. All right. There's carriers coming into the area. And especially in Hillsborough, there's a new carrier that were independent brokers that, we like to have more than one plan to offer in one carrier. And this new carrier, thank goodness, we've been waiting a few years for them to come to New England, and they're here. So it just gives everyone another option. Still, you got to make sure everybody's in your network and things like that and make sure it works out. Be clear, I'm in no way endorsing any product here. I'm just giving you some general information about it, but it is good to have a new carrier in the area. So I want to talk about something else that can be confusing, all right? Why would someone living in a New Hampshire county have several Medicare plans, right? While, someone, like I said, in the other county, Hillsborough, Rockingham, has very few. It just so happens that in Rockingham and Hillsborough, the difference between plans, the difference between carriers is one. but there's only three in the area in Nashua, and really two in Rockingham. So these Medicare plans have approved service areas, okay, through Medicare. And these service areas are generally organized by county. In the past, we were saying, zip code, it doesn't matter. Zip code, check to see if your plan is in the zip code. Well, now it really does matter because you if your zip code is not in the right area, you can't have the plan that your friend or relative has, which is a whole nother thing. The insurance companies offer in one county and not the other. So that depends on provider networks, the enrollments into these plans, the medical costs, obviously, and the company's business decisions. Okay? Because at the end of the day, it's a business. Okay? I always say, they're a business. They're a business. They don't particularly care when it comes down to dollars and cents. So it's they have investors, they have CEOs, and they have certain quotas they have to meet, and they have to make a business decision. And sometimes it isn't one that we like. I'll tell you right now, it isn't one that we like. So New Hampshire, we have 10 counties. I hope, not 11. I hope it's 10, right? So, and the number and type of Medicare Advantage plans can vary considerably among them. I mean, last year, we had a carrier that the same exact plan, one right here in Rockingham and Hillsborough, you could get for zero premium, but in other counties, you had to pay $20 or $29. I don't know. I didn't offer any of them in that county because I didn't see the point in spending money when you can get it for zero. But that was a business decision that they had to get a very little bit,
you know, it might be $20, $30 for a plan, but it matters to the bean counters in the back because the utilization, if they're paying $100 or paying $70 over a bunch of people, that adds up to a considerable savings or loss, whichever way you want to look at it. So that's why they do that. So some plans just pull out of those areas, right? And there's another important point that they've become very, very centralized in what they're going to do. You're going to see this year every plan that's listed in every county available, right? If you get that book, that Medicare and You book, and you open it up, you see a bunch of stuff that's available. And then when I sit down and talk to somebody, and I'm like, you can have this or this or this. And that's it. And they're like, they look at me and they're like, whoa, what about all the stuff I see in the book? And that book has all the counties in it and every type of plan that would be available in each county. So they list them all. They list them all. So when I mention, or whoever you're dealing with mentions just two of those carriers or one of those carriers or none of those carriers, people have a very puzzled look on their face, like, oh, why aren't you telling me I can have this other plan? And then we have to go into the explanation of, yeah, well, that those plans you can't have because unfortunately you're not in that county, or you don't have a chronic condition, which are, thank goodness they have these plans, by the way. The chronic care plans have been, over the last year, last year they took a pretty good hold in New Hampshire, and this year again, there's probably going to be more people going into these chronic care plans because they're specialized for chronic care. Okay, heart conditions, diabetes, and things like that. So you can get this plan that is specialized with that. So it gives you some different benefits that you could use. So they separate some of these things. And so thank God they're there. But so those plans are listed in the book. Plans that are listed in the book for Medicaid and Medicare plan mixed together, or Quimby or Slimby, which is just a lower income level. It's called the Medicare Savings Program. Those are listed in there. Veterans plans are listed in there, which is just Medicare Advantage only without the prescription drugs attached to it. And a lot of people, a majority of people, if you're not a veteran and you're not using veteran services, that's not a plan that you want to be in because you don't have any medication attached to it. So all of these things show up in that book in the back, whatever page it's on. And you can't have 90% of it. Okay, so when we dwindle it down to what it needs, that is sometimes a shocker. But all of these counties we're all searching for the right plans, and we're definitely going to be welcoming new plans coming in. Hopefully, you know, 2027 is done, right? We're done. We have the carriers. We have the new carrier. But the following year, either these plans, I'm hoping that they expand further, or we get another carrier we can pick from, because these people need choices. You folks need more choices with the Medicare Advantage plans if that's the route that you're deciding to take. All right. So I'm just glad that these chronic care plans are available because it does give a lot of people different options. All right. So if a county has several Medicare plans listed, yeah, you know, that doesn't necessarily mean, like I said, every person living there can have all of them. You might have veterans, might have somebody with chronic care. You might have somebody that's in the Medicare Savings Program. That cancels out quite a few plans that a carrier is offering, never mind the area. All right. So the important things to understand is that
Medicare Advantage availability really depends on, it depends on the person's location and the person's eligibility, because you might not be able to take advantage of some of these plans, Medicare Advantage. And most of it is these plans, it's zip code. And look, if you have any questions with these things, that's what I do, right? And I do it all day long, every day. And that's what I love to do it. That's what I do. And you can call me. We can check it. And obviously, one of the first things I'm going to ask now is, what's your zip code? And, you know, you could even go on Medicare.gov and go look for plans. Put your Medicare ID, your zip code in, and it will pop up the plans in your area. But it won't explain that, yes, this plan is here. Oh, it's $7. Yeah, but you can't have that plan because you're not on a Medicare savings program. So that's the short, quick way of finding out at least of the plans in the area. You could definitely do the zip code on Medicare.gov or call me at 603-461-5550. Or you can come and see me today. I'm at the Nashua Senior Center in just a little bit less than an hour. Every Tuesday morning from 7 a.m. to 8 a.m., I'm here babbling. And from 9 until whenever, 4 o'clock, that's when they close on a Tuesday, I'm there this time of year. I'm pretty much there from bell to bell. And I could be there later if they were open later. I'm not telling Nashua Senior Center that you have to open later. I'm just saying, if you were open, I would end up staying with more clients coming in. I'm fine with the way it is. I love the Nashua Senior Center. So there's something else that's causing, though, I don't have time, a great deal of confusion, right? You're getting these letters in the mail. Okay, you're getting these letters in the mail and announcing that your carrier is leaving or they don't no longer have a plan. And then you turn on the TV, right? You turn on the TV later in the evening and you're watching the TV and there's a commercial from that same insurance carrier. Advertising in your area that you can have this great Medicare Advantage coverage. So who's telling the truth? Who's telling the truth? And the honest answer is both. Okay, because these ads on TV, which you need to understand, is it's a national ad. It's a national ad. And just because that says Medicare Advantage plans, call today for a quote. They don't offer them in your area. So if you do happen to call, which I don't suggest, would find that out as well. And hopefully, because sometimes, you know, you might go round and round with somebody answering the phone and they don't know. They don't know the answer, and they may be running wild, leading you down a wrong path. And what it is the plan's no longer available in the carrier. But yet again, that commercial comes on and causes doubt in your mind that you understood what was going on, or causes doubt in your mind from that person that just explained this to you that these carriers are leaving. Because how could it be? Because I'm watching a show and it comes on and says that, call today for a plan. So you need to open your mail, okay? And if you get that letter that says your plan is terminated as of
December 31st, I would believe it, okay, over the national ad television commercial, all right? But that is causing some great confusion, a lot of confusion. I've heard that many times already, and I've only been talking to people for 12 days, okay? 12 days, because October 1st, we could start talking to people, and I talked to many of my clients about all of this, okay, and we kind of can go over some plans generally and see what's going to be work out when we get to October 15th. Now, that question comes up quite often. What do you mean my carrier left? First of all, I'm surprised with that one because I'm sure they already received the letter. So that kind of tells me that they didn't open their mail for that carrier. And secondly, it's just a shocker when I tell them. And they're like, well, that can't be. I just saw the commercial today with my plan. So I figured I'm all set. So we didn't have to do anything. And that's not the case with a couple of carriers this year. We have to change plans. So these commercials, they're not just for New Hampshire. They are a national ad. That's how all these other companies get away with offering all this other stuff. You know, this big giant cash card or grocery cards for these plans for whichever carrier. Because it's kind of deceptively truthful. There's truth in it, but it's deceptive because it's not all over the place, and it makes it seem like you're missing out on something, and you're not. You're not. Oh, well, if you're dealing with me, you're not, okay? I don't know about your other broker or person, but someone that can go over everything and is working in your best interest, you're not missing out on anything. I would hope. So that's where it's at as far as we go with the plans, right? So that letter is extremely important. Once again, you need to hold on to it. It explains a lot of stuff. One other confusing thing I want to tell you about this letter that probably 80% of the people that have this letter have asked me and said, oh my God, if I didn't act on this, I'm losing my Medicare prescription drug plan. And what's up? Medicare is getting rid of their drug plan? But the letter is telling you, it's being proactive in telling you that if you lose your plan is terminating, okay, as of the 31st, December 31st. So what they're trying to tell you, and it's not in the greatest language, once again, what they're trying to tell you is to inform you that once that comes up, December 31st, January 1st, you lose your health care coverage, your Medicare Advantage plan, okay? But if it has drug plans attached to it, you're going to lose your drug plan as well, because Medicare Advantage, it's MAPD, right? Medicare Advantage and prescription drugs. So if that plan ended, you lost your coverage, right? Now, what they're trying to inform you about is to alert you that if that plan ends, what's going to happen with your health care is you're going to just simply go back to original Medicare, which is A and B, okay? Which is not typically the best option, but at least you have protection, okay? A and B. But a drug plan does not come along with it. So you'd be without a drug plan. So they're informing you that you will be losing your Medicare, your prescription drug plan as well. We're not getting rid of it. Medicare is not getting rid of that plan. I mean, that was a terrible, terrible rumor that just took off, that Medicare is getting rid of prescription drug plans. You know, it's just
the stuff that happens or the stuff that catches fire is boggles my mind sometimes. But, you know, your plan's not going away. Medicare's not pulling all prescription drug plans and not having them offered anymore. First of all, they're offered by private carriers, not offered by Medicare. Anyway. But that's what it's trying to tell you. You're going to lose your Medicare prescription drug plan, and you don't want to be without your drug plan. Because when you go to the pharmacy, a lot of these medications are extremely expensive. That's why we all have one. We all have these drug plans. So that's what it's attempting to explain. And like I said, it doesn't do a great job, all right? It doesn't do a great job. So these letters, I believe, you know, obviously they're sent out in with good intentions to let people know, notify everybody. But the language that they use sometimes, because it has to be legally put on a document, it's difficult to understand what they're actually trying to say. It's like cryptic sometimes. It's certainly the thing of I feel like I need to read between the lines type of letter. But hang on to it, okay? Because you might need it in the future when you're selecting plans, all right? So that letter is very, very important when you get it, all right? It's not every letter means the exact same thing. You need to make sure. Some of these letters that you're getting, they're not get confused with the documents that get sent out, which is the what's called the ANOC, Annual Notice of Change, ANOC. That is not the letter telling you that the plan is being terminated. Just because you get an ANOC doesn't mean your plan is going away. By the way, an ANOC comes out every year and gets sent to you. You may be heightened to be looking for something this year, and you may get an ANOC that you get every year thinking that it's going to be a cancellation. So they're not the same thing, all right? An ANOC tells you exactly what happened with the plan and the changes that they made, improvements on the plan, or if the drug formulary is changing, or if the deductibles and co-payments are changing. That's what the ANOC is. It's not that your plan is going away, all right? The second one is the one that I'm referring to that everybody does not want to get. And unfortunately, there's quite a few people receiving, and that is the termination letter from your carrier, you know? So, I don't know. Happy October, everyone. It is almost October 15th, which is when AEP is going to start. So from October 15th to December 7th, we're going to be full throttle on this Medicare information and plans. And we'll be digging into them a little deeper throughout the next few weeks so we can pick or be informed about the plans, because I in no way want to sway you in one plan or another. You need to understand what all these plans are. Well, you know, day's over again for me. Well, day's just starting. It's just the show's over. Anyway, this is Perry Cataldo, the Perry Cataldo Show, every Tuesday morning, 7 a.m. to 8 a.m. And remember, Paul G. Bergeron's coming up next, and health as well.

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1: Chris Pappas looked voters in the eye and lied. 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
2: You've been dating a corporate lobbyist who actually was lobbying on behalf of Amazon at a time when you then went on to cast votes on Amazon's behalf on bills they lobbied you on.
3: Yes, it is. Congressman,
2: absolutely is.
3: That is not true.
2: Congressman, absolutely is.
3: That is not true.
1: It was true. Pappas dated an Amazon lobbyist and voted on seven different bills that Amazon lobbied on. Seven bills. Then Pappas lied about it.
3: That is not true.
1: It's all true. Chris Pappas even wound up marrying the lobbyist. What else is Chris Pappas hiding? Lying. Corrupt. Chris Pappas won't look out for you in the U.S. Senate. Paid for by SLF PAC and not authorized by any candidate or candidate's committee. SLFPAC.org. SLF PAC is responsible for the content of this ad.
4: USA Radio News. I'm John Summers. Minnesota Congresswoman Ilhan Omar says she will not be silenced and calls a search of her Washington home part of President Donald Trump's intimidation campaign. House Democratic leaders condemn the search as an abuse of power by the Republican administration. Here's what President Trump says about the situation.
5: I've always doubted to be totally crooked personally, but that has nothing to do with me. Just a complainer. I think she's a terrible person, but that's really up to the DOJ. I have nothing to do with it.
4: Saudi forces responded to a drone and missile attack from Yemen, according to state-run media Monday. The Iran-backed Houthi rebels claim airstrikes in Sana'a and in the country's north, killing 10 people and wounding 19 others. Saudi Arabia has launched an investigation into an air defense failure after Houthi missiles earlier struck King Khalid Airport.
6: As Houthi missiles and drones flew over 621 miles to reach Riyadh, Saudi Arabia's air defenses then failed to intercept the barrage of missiles and drones fired by Iran-backed Houthi rebels, including an attack on Riyadh Airport that killed at least 13 people and wounded over 300. Officials say the Houthis first used drones to pave the way for missiles to reach the airport. The Saudis are also seeking more direct U.S. involvement in their fight against the Houthis. I'm Lisa Dwyer.
4: Bulgarian Prime Minister Rumen Radev says drones struck two ships in the Black Sea, sinking one and prompting emergency rescue operations. He said early this morning one crew member from the sunken vessel was rescued, but didn't give details on the others aboard. Rescuers evacuated all 15 crew members from the other ship. He called the attacks absolutely unacceptable and sought NATO and European Union assistance. From America's News Network, USA Radio News.
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9: The Boston Bruins are back in action tonight. They're in San Jose as they take on the Sharks. The Bruins come into the matchup with a 4-2-0 record. Tonight starts a four-game road trip for the Boston Bruins that will also see Boston play in Anaheim, L.A., and Dallas before returning home to take on Nashville October 22nd. The Boston Celtics will play tomorrow night at home. They'll take on Charlotte in preseason play. The Celtics are off to a 2-0 start in the preseason. The New England Patriots are back at home on Sunday afternoon. They'll take on the Jets at Gillette Stadium. The New York Jets are 2-3, while the Patriots come into the matchup with a 3-2 record. 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
20: This is WSBN's Life for Today for October 13th. Happening on this day in 1792, President George Washington lays the cornerstone of the White House. And in 2016, Bob Dylan wins the Nobel Prize for Literature. Born on this day in 1925, Margaret Thatcher. Dying on this day in 1974, Ed Sullivan at 73. And in 2022, Hall of Fame pitcher Bruce Sutter. He was 69.
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20: Then, finally, on this day, 1984, Stevie Wonder's I Just Called to Say I Love You hits number one for the first of 3 weeks. And that's WSBN's Life for Today for October 13th. I'm Phil Kincaid.

from the Nashua Center for the Arts. And we are going live today. So we are live in studio today. And it is hard to believe. I don't even know what is the date today. Today is October 13th. So show does play every Tuesday. Come on around 8:10 a.m. And then the show does get replayed this evening at 9 p.m. So if you're listening now and as you listen and you have to, we understand people are in the car, out of the car and all that other business, show replays this evening between 9 and 10 a.m. 10 p.m., I'm sorry. And it also plays at one of the times this during the week, one or two times during the week. I don't have the exact times because it's moved around, but I will get that. But as I've mentioned before, any shows that's on WSMN, there are a lot of, I'm looking at the wall of WSMN broadcasters, and it's a very impressive wall of a bunch of very different talk show hosts here on the station here, and music as well, as Bob Bartus and their crew do music, and I believe a couple, might be one or two others that might do some music as well. Any of the shows are at WSMN.live. Go to the website. They're all archived, and you certainly can listen to any show that's archived. You know, all of us have some really cool guests on. I've had the Governor Ayotte on. I've had many of the aldermen on. I've had state representatives on. Former Senator Scott Brown was a regular for me. I do find it funny. So I will say this. I've reached out to, and I hate to call people out because it's more their campaign folks or what have you, but I would say this, if the only radio station that's in the city of Nashua, which is the second largest city in the state, and Nashua is very community involved, we have great turnout on our electorate, there's tons of votes here, it doesn't matter if you're an R or a D or an independent, Nashua voters will turn out in the election in 3 weeks, and I find it odd when I reach out to people, and either A, I get the response like, oh, we'd love to have so-and-so come on the radio, we'll get back to you, they don't get back to me, or you get no response, which I find very odd. It feels to me, it's a different election cycle this time around, and it feels to me, and again, it might be just a product of the time that we're in, it doesn't seem there's like a lot of open events. There seems like there's a lot of events, and there's a lot of campaigning, closed events, where it's just like, oh, we're having this event, send us your email and your information, and we'll tell you where it is. Now, again, some of that, it's a very different time in our country. And maybe it's due to security reasons and things, but we're not seeing a lot of open to the public events. Back in the old days when I was a kid, so my first election I voted in was in 1980. And I remember going to events at Garde Rochambeau in French Hill, right on Lock Street. Many old-time Nashuans will remember that. Going to debates, my dad and I went to the Ronald Reagan debate and George H.W. Bush debate that was at Nashua High School and everything else. And that was the famous line when Ronald Reagan, at the time was Governor Reagan, said, I paid for this microphone, Mr. Breen or Green. He said the name wrong. But anyways, there were many like open events like that. And I remember it's like, oh, so-and-so, Senator so-and-so is going to be speaking here. Congressperson so-and-so is going to be speaking here. And you just were able to go to the events. That being said, I'd love to get some other candidates on next week. There's a couple more weeks till the election. As well as I'm sure some of the other talk show hosts as well. So anyways, I'd love to have people on. Today, my guest at 8:30 will be Alderwoman Alicia Gregg, who is also a state representative. So her term is ending and for the most part is ended because the House, New Hampshire House of Representatives, to the best of my knowledge, they're not in session for sure. There might be some, I'm sure there's some committee work and things going on. So we're going to have Alicia Gregg come on, and we're going to talk about a whole bunch of other things. And I used to have Alicia on, if you remember last fall, Alicia used to come on almost every week for about 10 minutes, 12 minutes while the House of Representatives, New Hampshire House of Representatives was in session. And we would talk about everything that was going on at the State House, and then how at that particular time, it may or may not apply to what's going on here in the city of Nashua. And so now Alicia, for one year, has served both as a state representative and an alderman here in the city of Nashua. Excuse me. And how things are tied in together between those
pieces, you know, and that's what we hear all the time, right? So in many instances, you know,

0: people, inflation is super high, right? And so it's so at this town and city level, they're feeling like they're getting downshifted costs. Then at the state level, I'm sure those folks are feeling like, not all, but for the most part, we just generalize terms, they're feeling like from the federal government, they're getting downshifted costs that were, you know, they get money from the federal government or the federal government did it, whatever the particular program is and provided funding, and now they no longer, and so the state has to pick it up. And then in many instances, then after the state picks it up or does not pick it up, it gets downshifted to the cities and towns. And this whole thing with property taxes, and I will just say this, no one has the stomach that I've talked to for an income tax or a sales tax. So if anybody says that, you know, there's like one representative, and I'm not sure what town this representative is, that had something for an income tax that was a Democrat, and then they're piling on everyone who's running saying the Democrats are for an income tax. And I've point blank asked most of the candidates and people that I've talked to just to get it out of the way. Would you be in favor of an income tax or a sales tax? And they all respond no. So can we just clear that? I think at this point, at least for now and hopefully for longer, that the sales and income tax are not on the table on either side of the aisle, albeit in every party, R's and D's and libertarians and independents, and there always would be somebody who might be proposing something. That doesn't mean that everybody's for it. So anyways, we're going to have Alicia Gregg on. She, along with her husband, Maddie Gregg, have a show here on WSMN. That's on Mondays at 7 a.m. to 8 a.m. Why do I keep getting it wrong? I start saying a.m. and then I said ends at p.m. They don't do a marathon radio show. They do Monday mornings, The Gregg Show, Maddie and Alicia Gregg, 7 a.m. to 8 a.m. All right. So that's what we'll have coming on at 8:30. It's rainy and it's raw and it's everything, but it was a nice Columbus Day yesterday, or Indigenous Peoples Day yesterday. And I was just saying to Perry Cataldo, who has the show right before me, Perry does Medicare, Medicaid, and health insurance. So he doesn't just do those, but health insurance. But he was talking a lot about Medicare and the other things. Perry helped me tremendously, walked me through it. If you know anybody that needs help, with that, or just has health insurance questions in general, he was a wealth of knowledge for me as I navigated that process as I turned 65, and now I'm an official senior citizen carrying my Medicare card, even though I feel mentally, I feel like I'm about 25. When I'm out with my son, we go to football games and stuff. My son's usually the one who's more, I don't know, I feel sometimes like I'm the kid because I'm the one doing silly stuff. And anyways, that's on a side. So I'm just like, so Perry's just like a big help and everything else. But my wife and I had the most wonderful day yesterday. It started out kind of drizzly and what have you, but we're doing some work at our house. Or want to do some work at a house. We've been here forever, and we're decluttering. And us, compared to many people, as I see in my real estate business, don't have a lot of stuff because we did get rid of a lot of stuff during the COVID time when I couldn't sit still. And we cleaned out our cubby hole. We have a cape, and a lot of people have those knee walls with the little swing-out doors, and you can feel that those eaves of a cape were jam-packed with our kids' stuff. You know, things like, well, for now, what are we going to do with this? For now, why don't we put it upstairs in the thing? Me or my wife. So the running joke is when we're trying to get rid of stuff or declutter, the running joke used to be, we go down in the basement or the attic or what have you, and my wife and I'd say, we're going to get rid of some stuff. And I would say I would want to get rid of all my wife's stuff. So she does crafts and she does things and she has tons and tons and tons of holiday decorations for the season. And they look wonderful and everything else. And I have, you know, sports memorabilia, and I have picture frame memorabilia. I have baseball cards. I have books. I have all kinds of stuff. And so the running joke is I want to get rid of all her stuff. She wants to get rid of all my stuff, but neither one of us want to really get rid of anything because we don't want to get rid of our stuff. We want to get rid of. Long story, we had a great day yesterday. So we're having some work done in our basement. It's partially finished. And we're cleaning up some stuff that, which is kind of funny that as being a realtor and you have home inspections on properties, and so many times I'd go in my own house or when we're doing an inspection, people go, that's a big problem right there. And I'd say, well, it probably should be corrected, but the house has been here for 60 years. And at this point, you know, it hasn't really caused any problems. But I was down in my own basement and I'm looking and I'm like, huh, look at, where does this wire go? I'm looking at some of the electrical stuff and I go, I wonder where this wire goes to. And I go, this outlet doesn't look very good. And just the way the wires, some of the wires were done in my basement. Now, of my home, and I have a full walkout basement. But anyways, how some of the wiring was done, it was just kind of interesting. It's things I've learned myself. I'm not a Mr. Fix-It. I'm not anything. So yesterday, I text my brother who knows all this stuff. And I said to my brother, I said, hey, could you come over? And he goes, look at some of this electrical stuff at some point. This is yesterday morning on Monday, Columbus Day, Indigenous Peoples Day. And I said, he said, sure. When do you want me to come over? I go, oh, anytime in the next 10 minutes would be great. And anyways, he doesn't live far from me. So he just actually said, you know something, I'm really not doing anything at the moment. I'd be more than, you know, I'll stop over. I'll be there. So anyways, we have some electrical work that we're going to be doing in our basement. And again, a lot of it's just things that weren't done correctly. You know, when you build a house, you have, permits are pulled and the people from the city and town, the inspectors will come over and inspect the work and, you know, should be and pull permits and should be master electricians and doing that type of work or at least overseeing all that type of work, et cetera, et cetera. But then you have Harry Homeowner, and I'm not Harry Homeowner, so this is not anything that I did. But so many times when you do see an inspection, you know, oh, my husband or my wife, she can do all that stuff. And then you look at it and you go, or they say, we did that ourselves. And you look at it and you go, oh, wow, I never would have guessed you did that work yourself. So people, I always believe, especially now, this is not for my real estate business. This is in general. Like, you should hire professional people to do your stuff. I use Tony Joyce Heating and Cooling. That's who they're on with George Russell here in WSMN all the time. They pull permits. They do quality work. When I had my heating system put in, the gentleman from the city came because I've got to sign off on it after Joyce had pulled a permit, and the gentleman from the city came up, and I just happened to be out in my yard or whatever, and he said, "Oh, I'm here to inspect the thing." And so he looked to your heating system. With the city, with the permit. And I said, oh, yeah, absolutely. And so he looked at the permit and he goes, oh, Tony Joyce Heating and Cooling. He goes, honestly, I wouldn't even have to come in and check it because I know they've done it right. Albeit, of course, he did come in and check it. So I don't want to say that they cut corners or anything. He 100% came in, fully inspected it. But he did say to me, it's quality work. Everything was done correctly. That's what you want, right? You have a gas heating system in my house and gas hot water, and you got natural gas running through your house. Like, I want these things, like, obviously set up perfectly. I got to watch it. I'm keeping my back. I'm going to miss Alicia calling in. I did that. Then we're cleaning out. I have a big shed. I don't have a garage. So many years ago, when we bought our house, the first thing I was going to do was put up a garage. Well, now you're talking 40 years later. Do I have a garage? No. But anyways, we finished our downstairs. We added a bathroom. We finished our second floor, on and on. Never built my garage, but I have a huge shed filled with stuff. So yesterday, my wife and I just started chipping away on the shed, chipping away on stuff in the basement. I says, oh, I'll go to the landfill, or if you're from Nashville like me, we say the dump. But anyways, we used to call it the dump. Now it's the landfill and recycling center or whatever it's called, but that's fine. But anyways, I said, I'm going to take this stuff. We got one new car, one old car. So we put the seats down and we can get rid of this junk. But it was Memorial Day. Wow. Columbus Day, Indigenous Peoples Day yesterday. The landfill was closed. No trash pickup, etc. So don't put your barrels out. If you have Tuesday collection, they're not coming. They're a day late. But as the pile grew, I said, I this is like way too much. And I put them, and then we got on a roll, and it feels good when you start cleaning stuff up. So I've got this huge pile in my driveway. So I'm going to have my friend Vinny from Titan Junk Removal is actually coming to my house. I did tarp it, put a big tarp over my huge junk pile. So I like supporting local people. So Vin, Titan Junk Removal, is a Nashua kid and went to Nashua High School and graduated from Nashua North, I believe. Anyways, he is going to come over this morning at 10 o'clock and he's going to take all this stuff. Now, he's a professional company. If you need junk removal, he's great. Local guy, reasonable prices, understanding that when a commercial, you know, he's running a legitimate business, commercial business. When he goes there, he has to get on the scale and they charge him. So, you know, sometimes people, you know, got to understand they have their fees and things, but it's too much for me to bring. So he's going to come over, get rid of all this stuff. My wife and I were so happy to have our shed cleaned. I mean, it was like we had won the lottery in our basement. We're just getting rid of and going through a lot of stuff and memories of our stuff, our kids' stuff and, you know, pictures and all those kind of things. So it was a wonderful day. And in my real estate business, my phone and texting is nonstop. And with texting and especially, people... And when if nobody calls me and nobody texts me, then we don't like that either because that means I have no business. The other part of it is that, that you know, it's not unusual for me to get 30 texts a day on, hey, I have a question. Hey, I have another question. Hey, I have another question, which again is fine because that's how the world works now. And I understand that. You got to go with the times. I started in real estate. We didn't even have voicemail. The administrative assistant would write things on those little pink pieces of paper and put it in your mail slot and be like, oh, Sarah Jones called you 3 days ago at 9 a.m. She wants you to call her back. But so anyways, you know, we're getting rid of all that stuff. We're pumped that we're doing that. And Vin from Titan Trunk Removal is going to get rid of all that stuff for us. And we're excited about that and making some progress. But yesterday was unusual that I didn't get a phone call I didn't get a phone call that wasn't junk. I didn't get a text that was business. And so it was just like kind of was pretty cool. And the good news about all of this, then once we cleaned up our yard, then we showered or we did all this stuff, got our junk pile going. Then my wife and I went to Brookdale Fruit Farm and got apples. Then we went out for a ride in Milford and all that. But we were looking for apple cider donuts. Brookdale's didn't have them. So we went up a ride in Peterborough. We went through Wilton and just up that way, kind of looking at some foliage, trying to enjoy you know, the holiday and Columbus Day you know, that whole piece, not just work all day. And then when we came back, my wife said, why don't we stop at Lull Farm and see if they have apple cider donuts? So anybody who follows me on social media, my wife and I are all about ice cream. We don't drink. We don't smoke. We don't do any of that stuff. That's another story for another day. We don't do all that stuff. But we eat ice cream and we're obsessed with ice cream all summer long. We're posting our ice cream pics. So yesterday I said, yep, we're no longer doing ice cream, as our main camp is now officially closed and winterized and what have you. We're no longer doing, ice cream but we had apple cider donuts. My wife's funny cause she's super healthy. But then she has her moments and all of a sudden it's just like, she goes, do you want a donut now? It's like 5 o'clock. She says, do you want a donut now? And I said, sure, I'll have a donut. And then once we had a donut, I said to my wife said to me, do you want another donut? This is so not usual for my wife, who's a very healthy eater. She's the type who I used to buy her chocolates. You'd buy her a box of chocolates and she would, beautiful box of chocolates when Fanny Farmers was in downtown Nashua and then at the Nashua Mall, beautiful box of chocolates when we were dating and things. She'd open it up and she'd go, oh, wow, this is great because she has a sweet tooth. She'd eat two or three chocolates, put the cover on. I'm like, what are you doing? Like, I want to, and she goes, that's enough. They're sweet. I'm like, I want to eat about 19 chocolates right now. But anyways, yesterday we ate donuts and it was a wonderful, beautiful day, got a lot done, but now we are back. It is now October 13th. We are 3 weeks away from the election, and my guest today is Alderman and State Representative Alicia Gregg. Good morning, Alicia.
1: Good morning. How are you today?
0: I am good. I am really good. It's nice to have you on. It's funny because a couple people have said to me, they go, how come you don't have Alicia Gregg on anymore? I said, well, our timing, I said, she's had a lot of stuff going on in her life. And I said, I've had other, you know, I was kind of in and out for a lot of the summer, of course, with, you know, family activities and things. So I was on replay a little bit and you had a lot on your plate. Somebody going to college.
1: It's a busy season. Yeah,
0: and all that kind of stuff. So I said, oh, no, I'm definitely going to have her on. So I'm really happy to have you on here today.
1: Thank you, and I'm happy to be back. I've actually missed it, so I do enjoy our conversation. So
0: yeah, I think you're one of those people, and this is a compliment, because I think you're one of those people. Well, look at me. I'm one of those people who compliment someone and say, "Oh, we're alike in this regard." So am I really complimenting myself? Because I think there's a little, but all kidding aside, I think you're trying to figure it out. And I mean, you know what I mean? I think there's some folks go along to get along when they're elected people. Some people, or they're no, like everything's, as I used to say when I'd serve on boards, everything can't be yes, but everything definitely can't be no. And somewhere in between, you're finding it. And when I say, oh, that particular person's really trying to figure it out, I think you fall in the category of trying to figure it out. And there's a lot of things, at least at the city level, state and national, that need to be figured out.
1: Thanks. I appreciate that. Yeah, I'm always, my rule is if I ask a question and it leads me to at least three more questions, we have something that we need to work on. Not that I'm like the ultimate in questions, but I think my questions anybody would have. So yeah, that's, once we start down that path, I was always really good at 20 questions. So I just keep going until we can figure out some answers. And sometimes it's just communication misses, but sometimes we've got some legislative complications that we have to work on.
0: Oh, absolutely. I mentioned, I think, I don't know, last week I was talking about it, that when I went to, I was a non-traditional student. I had never, I had taken a semester off, never finished a college degree. At 38 years old, I went to the, what was New Hampshire Community Technical College, now Nashua Community College. And I was a day student, which was kind of like the realtor. I'd show up all dressed up and, you know, but I was with traditional students who were probably, you know, 18, 19 years old. And then I walk in and I'm 38. And one of the students one time when I walked into the class, she looked at me and she said, "You're in this class?" And I said, "Yeah, you know, first day of a class." She goes, "You're in this class?" And I took it immediately. At first I took it the wrong way, because I thought she went, "Oh no, you're in this class." But she went, "Yes." Yeah. She goes, "I love when you're in my classes." I go, and I had never spoken to her before. And I said, "Really?" And she goes, "You know why?" I said, "Why?" She goes, "You asked the question I'd want to ask, but I'm afraid to ask it," or however way she said it, or, you know, but yeah, never stop asking questions. That's for sure.
1: Thanks. That's awesome. And by the way, I love it when other people ask the questions and I can just listen and kind of absorb it all. So, it's a great thing to be able to listen sometimes too, but also know when to jump in, right? And say, "I don't think that's the answer we're looking for."
0: Yeah, absolutely. Yeah. So as you approach the end of your first year on the Board of Aldermen, mm-hmm. has anything surprised you about it? And the difference between obviously being a state representative and Board of Aldermen is much different. But anything surprised you, or anything, I don't know, any accomplishment that you've had this year that you said, "Yeah, I did that. That's kind of cool."
1: I think the surprising things is actually, you know, it's a state house because I started there, you know, and I have a good basis on like legal knowledge and legislation and stuff. What surprises me the most about the city level, but it also makes sense, is how much more personal it is for each of the elected officials. You know, I think at the state house, you're one of 400, you know, you have this task at hand. There's less focus on an individual. We also have things about not, you know, assigning intent or motivations, which kind of keeps it as neutral as possible. Now, certainly that human nature would require that sometimes we're going to do that anyway, but because it's the rule, but at least you don't say it out loud, I think it helps that particular side of the culture. And not that there's a culture issue at the city level, but it's an adjustment, right? Like everything is different. And I think because, you know, there's only 15 of us for 90,000 citizens, it's much more personal. And so, you know, trying to kind of wade through that to get to just, you know, just the facts, ma'am, and, you know, trying to figure out that is sometimes a challenge, but it's also good because you learn more. You know, when people want to speak up at the city level, because it is personal, you get to hear more stories. So you get to more decisive answers. Because people are more willing to talk about it. So there are some really good sides about that being more personal too. And as far as my accomplishment in this last year, I would have to say it's my recent, you know, getting the gap analysis on homelessness over the hurdle. We had a hurdle I didn't expect. and we were able to get that through. It had a lot of respect, not only from the fellow aldermen, but really from the community at large that's been working on the homeless issue for a very long time. So I think that's going to be helpful for the city. It's part of, you know, one of my bigger pieces of trying to look more strategically at things that we've been historically more reactive to, so that we can have plans that kind of set in place and say, this is our roadmap of where we at least started. Now, whether or not, you know, new elected officials would take that on, at least they have a basis for why we were doing what we were doing. And I'm hoping to circumvent reactive legislation like the camping ban. I think that was a reactive piece of legislation a year ago because we didn't have a really good plan of how to handle this. And there was a lack of communication between all of the officials involved, not because anybody was, you know, had bad intent about it or not because anybody, you know, was being heartless about it. I just think that sometimes we're moving so fast, we skip certain steps. So,
0: yeah. So I want,
1: that's a long answer.
0: I know that. Oh, no, that's fine. I actually wanted to talk about that. So that's the homeless resource center and just the topic of the unhoused in Nashua as well. So as you may have remembered me mentioning in the past, I worked for many years. I'm actually my degree from the community college is human services, and I did work for the Nashua Soup Kitchen and Shelter. I actually was an employee for 5 years, but I also volunteer and very near and dear to my heart. So the unhoused people with substance misuse, mental health are just something that's for me very near and dear to my heart. But I also I recognize the challenges. And when you were talking about the gap studies to see, well, what exactly is it that we're trying to do, and where are there gaps in that? And as I watch some of the meetings that have been happening over the past year plus in the camping and everything, I would say a lot of times, even with the resource center, some of the things that say, oh, well, we could do this and we could do that for the city. And I was just like, are we sure that others aren't doing that right now as well? And we're just going to duplicate something that one of our nonprofits is doing. So,
1: exactly. Well, and I think too, so duplication is not always a problem, but it sometimes can be a problem. So when we first had the resource center come up is actually, you know, where I started to have, you know, one question turned into 50. So already we're at my threshold of, okay, what are we doing? And it wasn't because I thought the resource center was a bad idea, but I did wonder, you know, the things that they wanted to do at the resource center, we were already seeing, you know, our other resources, our partners in the city trying to do. So my first question was to them, is this something that you do? Yes. But, you know, if there was a but, okay, well, why is there a but? Why are you not able to do it at full capacity, and figuring that out? And then looking back at the city and going, okay, if we have a limited amount of money, which we do, then where is that best invested? Is it best invested in us trying to do another thing that's the same thing? And it could be, or is it working with our partners, maybe investing in what they're doing? Is it making sure that they're having the resources? Are we missing something? And I did find in a couple places, you know, just for people working so fast with minimal resources, that I think there are some communication pieces that I think will be helpful to have on the horseshoe. We also have the factor that we have the aldermen who make the legislative and funding decisions, and I think are all very committed to helping with this issue, but we don't have enough information and trying to get people in to talk about it. And sometimes, you know, maybe when you have limited resources too, it's human nature that people will feel more pitted against each other. Not that they dislike each other, but they're all fighting for this funding. And so having everybody come to the table and say, this is what we're seeing, and having that be a formal conversation so people don't have to feel like they're maybe telling on somebody, or that they're, you know, trying to undermine something else, or they're trying to make sure they're elevated. You know, just having those real conversations. And part of that is who the makeup of the committee is, but then getting everybody else in. I'd like to see the police come in and talk. I'd even like to see parking enforcement come in and talk, because they see a lot of things. You know, there are just a lot of pieces to this. You know, I said within 90 days, and that's a high goal. I think we can do it. And I think without holding us to a timeline, it would go way too long. But it's going to be a challenge. I think we have, you know, three of our people that the mayor has designated or should be sworn in tonight. And I'm really excited about everybody that stepped up and agreed to do this, because it is a commitment and they are busy people that have a lot on their plate. But they also understand that we have to get the city's buy-in. We also have to get the taxpayers' buy-in. We have to have these communications so people know what we're doing with the money and why, and have a good, clear plan of that. So I think that, you know, the Resource Center, we have a pilot program going that we're in agreement with Harbor Care, which is amazing. I'm glad that we have something starting so we can get these services, and it'll also give us something in practice to see, is this, you know, how can we refine this so that we can make sure it has exactly what it needs, because the board has already voted to move forward on the Resource Center. And I voted as well with that, because I do think it's something we have to have, but with this added communication now, we have to refine that to make sure that it enhances what we're already doing in the community.
0: Oh, 100%. You're listening to Nashua News with me, your host, Paul G. Bergeron. My guest today is Alicia Gregg. Alicia is a member of the Nashua Board of Aldermen and finishing up her second term as a state representative. I couldn't agree with you more, and I want to get to what is going to be happening. So you're not kicking the can down the road, because people are going to be helped this winter and things going forward. But when I became county commissioner, I'm kind of the example that you're using about possibly partnering with somebody. When I was county commissioner, they were trying to get the SATCO, Substance Abuse Treatment for Community Offenders, off the ground, which is one of the reasons why I actually ran for Hillsborough County Commissioner. And they were trying to get that off the ground forever. And it just wasn't happening, because you couldn't get a license, a LADAC, licensed alcohol and drug counselor. I hate to use all the acronyms on the radio, and then people go, we don't know what you're talking about. But they were trying to get somebody to hire their own, to have them come into the Valley Street or the Hillsborough County Corrections in Manchester, trying to get somebody come in, get this program going, help the folks who were in there, in many cases, people who are at the county jail, might be 30 days, 60, 6 months, a year. But they did come in with substance misuse and withdrawals and all kinds of things going on. But also at some point, we wanted to have a program where we could hopefully help somebody. But make a long story short, is working with Representative Latha Manjapudi at the time, we said to ourselves, you're never going to be able to pay somebody in a late act. There's nobody can get anybody, and the county wouldn't pay as much as we did. Bottom line is, we partnered with Harbor Care, which was Harbor Homes at the time, and they actually, we put out an RFP, and they actually bring their own folks into Valley Street. And then we worked with the folks at Revive Recovery here in Nashua, and they have other places as well now in Manchester and Derry, I believe. But then those folks were going in. So if somebody was going to leave Valley Street, they would meet with the folks from Revive Recovery and then come up with a plan after that. And so it was a perfect public-private partnership that just to this day is still working pretty well.
1: Well, it's great. And I think, too, that, you know, the problem that we see is we have communities that are working on it, like, let's say, Manchester or whatever. Well, as soon as we start to see an uptick in services, you also see an uptick of people coming for help, because people do want help. I would love to, once we have this gap study, we have all of our data together, I think that will help us maybe have better communications with the county to see if there's something on a more broad level that we can do, so that it's not, you know, people migrating from one community to the other that has the ability to do, you know, services at that time and then gets tapped out, to where we can work as more of a partnership. I think that's the only way that anything having to do with the homeless succeeds. Oh, as if we have some kind of a partnership going.
0: I couldn't agree with you more on that. And that was something even on the board of commissioners at the time, we would, and we all got along fine, but we'd have our moments, right? It's no different than with your colleagues. We'd have our moments. And so it had come up one time, said, we don't have those problems in our community. And why should we be funding that for problems you're having in Nashua or Manchester or what have you? And I would say at the time, and again, I did come from a background of that, certainly not the expert by any means, from a background, I said, you do, except you don't have the resources. So if somebody goes to one of the smaller communities and says, I need help with X, many times they're sent to where the help is. And that would be right. in the larger communities. And Nashua is a community that would certainly not turn people away and help somebody. But it's like that's where a lot of the gaps were. It's like, just go to Nashua, go to Manchester, go to, Portsmouth, Concord, or wherever. There might be resources because they don't have them in some of the smaller communities.
1: Right. And I forget which RSA was passed, but something in the state law, I should have looked it up beforehand, but now provides that if somebody, let's say, comes from another town because they don't have the services there, we could actually recoup that that funding from that town. So this certainly should be, it should encourage more cooperative things, not just passing of money back and forth, because I don't think that... Money is certainly a help, but it doesn't solve everything. We have to figure out more. So I'm hoping that that RSA, it's a little complicated, but I hope that it pushes to have more cooperation countywide.
0: So before we move off on this, because we could talk about this all day. For this winter, over at Elm Street, the warming station is going to be open, is that correct or am I not correct?
1: Yeah, the gap study, it doesn't impede anything we were already planning on. So yes, we will still have the warming station. We will still have this resource center. Anything that we've been doing will continue happening. This is just going to look forward, after this. But the way that it was written was not to actually slow down anything, because it's important that we, plan ahead, but it's also important that we work on things that are immediate right now. And part of that too, by the way, that I did not mention in this gap analysis, is bringing people with lived experience and people that are in homelessness right now into the conversation. I think that's super, super important. A lot of times any lawmaker can forget when we're looking at the numbers and we're looking at the people who have the means to communicate with us that we are talking about people's lives. And so the legislation was written so that we are not going to upend the help that people need right now, but also keep them in the communication so we know what to do going forward.
0: While we're on the subject of Elm Street, is there any update mm-hmm. on Elm Street? And I did see a couple of weeks back, there was the presentation on the Keefe Auditorium, potentially doing something there. But is there any update from what was a couple of weeks ago in regard to the Keefe Auditorium and or the redevelopment of Elm Street?
1: Not right now. I honestly think the redevelopment kind of hangs on what's happening with the Keefe, because that's a big piece of the pie there. And so right now, even the Keefe Commission is on hold this next month because we're waiting. There's been some legislation proposed that we would need from the aldermen to continue on what we would do with funding that. It's one thing to have the plans and say, how do we want to do this? But we need a more decisive decision from the aldermen. Do we continue? Because we've used up the money, with the plans and the architects and going through all that they provided for us. So now it's, we need more decisive decisions from the aldermen. Is this going to move forward? Is it something that they have an appetite for, whether it's starting a TIF in that area, if that would pass? There's a lot of different factors. Even in the Keefe Commission, we have some disagreement as to what this looks like, because it's a big project.
0: Yeah, absolutely. All right. So I do want to switch gears. We do have a big election sure. coming up, not only in the city of Nashua and state representatives and state senators and everything else, and obviously governor, and then on the national level. There is a ballot question on the ballot about, capping, property taxes for education and everything else. And as you go about and talk people, as much as affordability and prices and things are just like so high right now and everything else, what are you hearing from people? And do you think like that tax cap question, and I'm not sure, I'm assuming you're somewhat familiar with it, but that tax cap question, I said, I think that's something that people are going to maybe vote yes for just because they're so frustrated with the high cost of everything right now.
1: Well, I agree. I think that there's been a lot of misinformation about what the quote unquote tax cap does. It's not really a tax cap. It's a tough I'm certainly not an expert. You should actually have Heather Raymond on to talk about this.
0: Oh, she's we talked about, I had the Heather on last week.
1: Then I'm off the hook on the facts. I will say that people have to understand that anytime the state is going to come down and rule how we spend our tax dollars, money in this city, that's not who should be doing that. The state has already made some dramatic and damaging decisions as far as how they fund different things. They tell us that, you know, that education has to be funded, or special education has to have a certain level, or that retirement has to have a certain level, and that they're going to do a high percentage, and then they never do. So that continues to put that pressure on us. So now what we're going to have is we are going to have situations where we have high expenses for whatever reason, and we are stuck. So we will have a crumbling area because of that. And that's something, one thing that we pride ourselves here in New Hampshire, we try to, is local control. And actually, that's pretty much universal. Everybody should have local control, because certainly what we can do here is different from what they can do in Bedford, and is different than what they can do, you know, up in Berlin. So to say that this blanket, we're going to do this tax cap, that doesn't work for here, especially when you look at Nashua. We have a high influx of special needs kiddos because we have some of the best schools, if not the best, in New Hampshire for different special needs. Do not have the ability to turn these kids away. That would be unlawful. So that's a huge problem. So this is one of those things that's called passing the buck, literally. Rather than work on what the courts have mandated that the state take care of, they said, you know what, we're just going to try to pretend like we're going to help taxpayers a different way and put this tax cap on. It is not all that's promised. It would be disastrous for this area. So, you know, I encourage people to read about it always, and I'm happy to have my facts in front of me and talk to them about what we're actually looking at and the numbers and everything. I don't right now. But it is a huge problem, and I'm advising people not to do it, and to keep in mind that local control is local control. We have our local elections. You also have the ability to chat with any of the aldermen. I'm certainly on the budget committee, and talk about what we're seeing budget-wise here and why this tax cap is a problem, because it's not really a tax cap. It's just a funding cap, a school funding cap.
0: As you go out and about, and as an alderman, what calls do you? Is it so much different than when you served at the state house? What calls do you get from folks? Is it about, or when you're just out and about in the community, is about affordability and our property taxes? Everybody wants to talk about the property taxes, of course, but affordability as a whole, or is a lot of the phone calls and things that you get about, Hey, Alicia, I have a pothole at the end of my street. Is it something like that? Or is that the calls that Maddie gets?
1: It's a mix. Well, it's a mix of all of it. When I do get those, I'm like, I know a guy. And so I immediately pass it off to them. I think that, you know, I get really the same calls I did as a state rep. It's funny. When I was a state rep, I had more city calls than I did. I mean, I still had a lot of state calls, but when I heard from people in the city, it was a lot of times city issues. As a society, I think sometimes we have a hard time figuring out who's responsible for what. And so I was always happy to take whatever call and figure out solutions. Now, what's nice is I have direct lines to be able to say, okay, we can work on this. I do like I have had an uptick in communication since I just became an alderman, because it takes a lot of voices to figure out what a solution is to a problem. And being an at-large is nice because I hear from people all over the city about different things. It is usually about questions about why we made certain decisions, how the city is running. You know, it's funny. I get a lot of questions about, did the mayor tell you to vote this way? Which is funny. I have not had the mayor contact me one time about how I'm going to vote or how I voted since I've been elected. So to clear that air right there, because that's the question I get asked the most.
0: Wow.
1: But I, you know, he knows that we represent the community, and he, you know, gives everybody grace to make those decisions for the community. So I think that that's a misnomer. People think there's control here on how we're voting, but there's really not. You know, we do have a lot of discussions, the calls are still, you know, we have potholes, we have, of course, taxes, you know, some stuff, heating, electric bills, that's, you know, back to my state house stuff. But really, there's been a heavy, I think, because people know that I put this gap study, I've had a heavy influx of calls about homelessness right now. And that's pretty typical if people see you working on legislation.
0: Yeah. What are you looking for going forward in this particular after the election and things, and hopefully we'll settle down a little bit. What are some of the other things that you're working with on the Nashua Board of Aldermen going forward?
1: Well, going forward, you know, we proposed some budget changes, and I am going to push to see those. I have already said I will not vote for another budget that looks like the one we had this last year. I don't think it's helpful for the city. I don't think it gets the investors' buy-in, the taxpayers' buy-in. I think we need to do better on that. So working forward to that. And also other places, I'm pushing to see where can we be strategic. I think that, you know, we are in a lean year. I've said repeatedly, this is not the year for sprinkles on the ice cream. It's meat and potatoes. Let's just get, you know, what we have to have. So I'll be looking for practical solutions and things that are strategic that move the city into the future, not something we're just going to pay a lot for right now that doesn't see a benefit for the city in the long run.
0: We just have a...
1: And also...
0: Oh, go ahead.
1: Oh, if we just have a minute. We also have to make legislation about allowing Zoom for remote testimony. And I also think that's an important step forward. The more people we can hear from, the better.
0: And I would agree with that. And at first, I got to be honest with you, even when some of the aldermen, other than, again, illness, and I know there's been a lot of folks who've had some mm-hmm. very challenging family situations on the Board of Aldermen, but I'm talking even way back when people were going on via Zoom, and I was like, oh, I don't really care for that. The other side of it is that's how the things are going, and you certainly, if you want, you know, not you, but the boards and things, if you want more public input, I think it's just a great way of having all people come to the table, for sure.
1: It is, and it's progress. It's technological advancements, and you know, we've only really had it for 6 years, so I understand people's hesitation, but this is where it's going. It makes things more accessible to a lot of people, and that's what we should be as a city. We should be more accessible to get more people involved.
0: And hearing from all stakeholders and things. Well, thank you so much, mm-hmm. Alicia, for coming on. Is there anything else I didn't cover
1: you
0: wanted to touch base on? But I look forward to having you on again for sure.
1: Oh, I would love that. So I think the biggest thing is everybody vote on November 3rd. If you don't know your polling station, feel free to message and message me, talk to City Hall, figure out where your polling place is. It's an important year. And if you have any questions on any of those ballot questions, student IDs, you should... have a license or something. If you don't, that right now there's a court decision saying that you can use your student ID as a last chance thing. However, that's being appealed by the state right now. So the student ID, I would plan on having some other identification with you.
0: Yeah, and I'm glad you did mention about the polling places. So for Ward 1, where I live, and Heather Raymond's ward and everything else, that we are not voting at Broad Street School. Like we voted there a couple months ago. Whatever it was, but we are going to be voting at Nashua High North, which is very different for us. So that's interesting. Oh, look at this.
1: Yes.
0: It's the time. Thank you so much, Alicia. I'm sorry. I come up with
1: Thank
0: my
1: you.
0: List of questions, and then I go all over the place. So
1: if you we'll could just
0: keep,
1: do it again.
0: If you could keep up with me, and you can keep up with me on this, you're doing pretty good. So thank you so much, and look forward to having you
1: Thank
0: on
1: you.
0: Again.
1: Have a great day.
0: You've been listening to Nashua News with me, your host, Paul G. Bergeron. My guest today was Alicia Gregg, who has the Gregg Show here on Monday mornings at 8 a.m. We will talk to you next week on Nashua News.

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1: USA Radio News, I'm John Summers. Saudi Arabia launched an investigation into how its air defenses failed to intercept missiles and drones fired by Iran-backed Houthi rebels.
2: As Houthi missiles and drones flew over 621 miles to reach Riyadh, Saudi Arabia's air defenses then failed to intercept the barrage of missiles and drones fired by Iran-backed Houthi rebels, including an attack on Riyadh airport that killed at least 13 people and wounded over 300. Officials say the Houthis first used drones to pave the way for missiles to reach the airport. The Saudis are also seeking more direct U.S. involvement in their fight against the Houthis. I'm Lisa Dwyer.
1: Meanwhile, an explosion involving unexploded ordnance killed a student and injured 24 others during a school trip in northern Israel Monday. The search in the final weeks of Ilhan Omar's house in Washington, D.C. during her re-election bid was conducted Monday by Homeland Security Investigations agents. Republicans have in the past accused Omar of committing immigration fraud. At least 139 immigrants died after a boat with 305 on board capsized off the coast in East Africa.
3: And that number is only those buried by authorities in Djibouti. Others were buried by fellow migrants and haven't been added to the official count. The IOM chief mission in Djibouti says the migrants boarded the ship October 8th and the overcrowded vessel sank soon after, close to shore. I'm Donna Water.
1: Pope Leo XIV undergoes surgery today to remove a nodule on his lung in the first major health event of his 17-month pontificate.
4: The big question is how and whether this will affect his upcoming trip to Latin America.
1: That's correspondent Nicole Winfield. Leo is 71. From America's News Network, USA Radio News.
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7: Chris Pappas looked voters in the eye and lied. 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
8: You've been dating a corporate lobbyist who actually was lobbying on behalf of Amazon at a time when you then went on to cast votes on Amazon's behalf on bills they
9: that's
8: lobbied you
9: true,
8: on.
9: Man.
8: Yes, it is. Congressman, it absolutely
9: not true.
8: Is.
9: Come that
8: on
9: is not true.
8: Congressman,
9: that's
8: absolutely
9: not
8: is.
9: Come that on is not true.
7: 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Then Pappas lied about it.
9: That is not true.
7: It's all true. 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What else is Chris Pappas hiding? Lying. Corrupt. Chris Pappas won't look out for you in the U.S. Senate. 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SLF PAC is responsible for the content of this ad.
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4: 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Be sure to like us on Facebook and you'll get notified of our upcoming guests. And we're always looking for interesting guests, or we're always having guests return that are interesting. Ooh, that was good. That was pretty good, huh? Oh my goodness. So it must be the Monday holiday. I say Columbus Day, but I know it has Indigenous People Day. So whichever one you go by, Lauren, but I know this is your day because I think this is your fourth year coming.
5: Fourth year, fifth visit.
4: Isn't that something, yeah. Huh? Wow. Wow. You have a big anniversary coming up.
5: I do.
4: Yeah. You want to talk about it?
5: Yeah. And January will be 5 years since my cancer diagnosis, and hopefully I get a clear CAT scan at some point in 2027 to make it the 5 year clear mark. I'm going to knock on all the wood on this table right now.
4: That's awesome. Wow. Let's give a shout out to John, too. John, who, John, the producer, exterior producer. I'm going to give you a shout out. He's been great helping us out. So, yeah, so that is a big, big deal.
5: Yeah.

0: plans right now. It kind of snuck up on me.
1: Oh my goodness. Well, I started giggling when you said that, because I just last week we had the most amazing guests, and from the group Tri Fury, which does which hosts and trains, you helps folks train for the triathlon. So okay. I'll reach out. Maybe that's your sign. It's a triathlon.
0: Yeah, definitely seems like a sign to me.
1: Well, and so we talked a lot about what's the favorite, you know, you run, bike or swim.
0: Yeah.
1: And usually, well, for you, it'd be running, I'm sure.
0: Probably.
1: And, or biking. You did the, you know, yeah. And swimming. How's your swimming?
0: I love to swim.
1: Okay.
0: But I did collapse. Like, my lung did collapse, and I almost drowned in a lake from swimming because of the whole cancer situation.
1: Was that before or after?
0: That was the same year we discovered the tumor.
1: Okay.
0: So they said that because of that, jumping into the cold water in that lake, that's when my lung actually collapsed, and that's when they kind of found the tumor and everything.
1: Oh, I don't think I knew that.
0: Yeah, so the open water swimming is always kind of scary to me.
1: Okay.
0: But I'm willing to do it.
1: I was gonna say, you haven't been scared of much.
0: No, I'm definitely willing to try anything and everything.
1: All right. So settle folks to the beginning of your story, because mm-hmm. in order to appreciate everything that you're talking about now, and your journey for healing, that you were 24 years old, you just graduated from college,
0: mm-hmm.
1: you were working your first, I'm going to say, real job.
0: Yep.
1: And which you're still at.
0: Yes.
1: Oh my goodness. And so that's been 5 or 6 years now.
0: 6 years. Yeah.
1: And they've been incredibly supportive.
0: Yeah.
1: To you as you sort of go through this. And you were in the emergency room.
0: Yep.
1: Because you couldn't breathe.
0: Yeah, well, because of the collapsed lung.
1: And the collapsed lung.
0: So I was, since the time I remember being back in second grade and having issues breathing and always getting croup cough or always getting bronchitis and pneumonia, and doctors being like, this should not be happening this much. You must just have asthma. Mm-hmm. Here's some inhalers. Here's some albuterol. And then as I got into middle school, my sister's asthma, she grew out of her asthma. My friends grew out of their asthma, and I was playing basketball and I couldn't breathe and had to keep running to the locker room to grab my inhaler or grab something.
1: Mm-hmm.
0: And I would still be having bouts of the bronchitis and pneumonia and constantly being sick. And then my white blood cells came back a little funky in sixth grade.
1: Mm-hmm.
0: And they had told me that I had leukemia, but then quickly dismissed me. And I remember them telling me at the hospital, just don't get cut. Don't bleed. Like, try not to scrape your leg or anything. And exactly like 5 hours later, I obviously like tripped and cut my leg wide open. But no one ever brought up the issues with the blood work again. But if you look back at my files, I always had wonky blood work.
1: Mm-hmm.
0: And just doctors kept dismissing it. And then by the time I was in high school and college, I was spiking fevers more than I was spiking my drinks. And then I, kept just being so sick for months at a time,
1: mm-hmm.
0: and weeks at a time. And in 2020, my college had shut down because of COVID.
1: Mm-hmm.
0: And so I was convinced I was the first COVID case, because I just had this chronic cough. I had every symptom, but I had never tested positive.
1: Mm-hmm.
0: And, then 2022 came along, and I again was like, I was almost passing out from these high fevers I was getting. It was really bad. And I jumped into a lake with my boyfriend and his friends. And the second I hit the water, I just went down and I was drowning and I couldn't breathe. Everything went black. My boyfriend had to drag me out of the water onto a rock. And I kept going. I went to the doctors the next week, and they had told me my body's in shock. And I kept telling them I'm not breathing.
1: Mm-hmm.
0: I can feel my oxygen levels are not where they need to be. Like, I'm dizzy all the time. I'm coughing up weird colors. And they told me to go home, give it a week. Next week, I only got worse. So then they told me it was an upper respiratory infection. Take some over-the-counter stuff. A week later, I'm only worse. Okay, it's bronchitis. Here's some antibiotics. Took that for like 2 weeks. And then I was still sick. And I turned into pneumonia. Here's some more antibiotics. And just going back and back and back. And now it's the middle of November. And I was at work. And I spiked a wicked high fever. I was wearing you know, a long sleeve, a sweatshirt, a jacket. I had gone out to my car to grab my sleeping bag, my 20 Below sleeping bag, because I just could not stop shaking. And my boss looked at me and said, you need to leave. So

0: I got in my car and I drove to an urgent care that wouldn't take me for whatever reason. And then I drove to the hospital, to the emergency room, and I had almost 105 degree fever. I think it was 104.7, and I was hallucinating the whole time. Everything was orange and pink and wavy, and I remember just trying to get my body temperature down and laying on the floor of the waiting room in the hospital just 'cause the floor was cold and my body was so hot. And I waited in the waiting room for about 9 hours, and then my mom was finally allowed to come in when they got me a room. And they
1: That would
0: told
1: be Mama Bear Coy.
0: Mama Bear Coy, good
1: Yes.
0: old Jan.
1: Yes, good old Jan. Who shout out to Jan, because I know a lot of this story because I worked with Jan. So I know how much she struggled trying to figure out what was going on.
0: I definitely feel for my mom because she's been my number one supporter.
1: Who is a nurse?
0: I mean, my mom and I, we're best friends.
1: So she shows up.
0: She shows up
1: and all hell
0: and
1: breaks loose.
0: And so I'm in a room and they give me a chest x-ray and they come back and tell me like, oh yeah, your lungs collapsed, but it's probably just, because you've been so sick recently, we're going to give you some more antibiotics and you can go home. And they actually at one point kicked us out of our room and we had to sit in the hallway because they just didn't. So then my mom's like, no, we're in another room. We're not leaving anywhere. And they're telling us you can't stay. And my mom's like, no, we're not leaving until we get a CAT scan on the book. So they put us in another room and they took a bunch of blood out of me, checking me for a sepsis, checking me for everything. And my mom absolutely, we were there for like 11 hours. And my mom, every time a nurse would be like, you're good to go, your discharge papers are downstairs. My mom's like, absolutely not until we get a CAT scan. And meanwhile, my fever's so high and I have like a tube down my throat for oxygen and whatever. And I'm like looking all over the room, but we got a CAT scan on the books and for another month. So shortly before Christmas, I had to
1: I
0: go
1: think
0: in.
1: she had to like knock on doors trying to
0: Oh my gosh,
1: get
0: I'm sure.
1: the closest date for the
0: Well,
1: CAT scan.
0: so when I got my CAT scan, it was right after my sister's wedding, right before Christmas. And they told me, you're gonna wait a couple weeks or a couple days until we have your results. Within 2 hours of leaving, that's when they called me and he said, hey, you have a tumor that's collapsing your lung. So we can get you an appointment in April.
1: Oh,
0: But
1: that's
0: this
1: it.
0: was December. And I was like, is there any way we can get anyone closer? No, unfortunately, everything's backed up. So I went home and I had told my mom about this and we didn't know what to do. So I started Googling and people were saying, like, check your insurance company. So I called my insurance company and they emailed me a list of every specialist in the area. And I gave my mom one sheet of paper and I took the other sheet of paper and we called every single phone number until finally someone answered and said, we will take you in 3 days. So I went in with my mom in 3 days, and they took one look at my CAT scan and asked me if I had anything to eat or drink that morning. And of course, I'm like, yeah, it's 10 in the morning. Of course I did. And they said, well, if you didn't, we'd be putting you into emergency surgery right now to remove the tumor. So we scheduled the biopsy the next week. And within, I want to say it was 5 days, I'd gotten an email when I was at work. And I just figured it was the bank statement. So I opened it at work and it just says, like, you tested positive for a carcinoid tumor in your lung. And I remember I was in a classroom and I by myself with a bunch of kids. And I just remember falling against the wall and not knowing what to do and just had to call my director and be like, I need to leave. And it took about 40 minutes before a doctor finally called me to tell me the news that I had cancer. And at that point, I already
1: You
0: knew.
1: already knew.
0: And I already was kind of processing it. But they had told me that I would need to have a 2-inch wedge resection where the tumor was in my lung. And then we could go from there. 2 inches, not a big deal, you know? And as time went on and everything started progressing, my tumor ended up starting to, I don't know if it was growing or if it was spreading or what, but something happened with it. And they told me, well, we're going to have to move the whole lower lobe of your right lung. But everything should still be normal. You'll be okay, you know? And then when it came to the day of the surgery, or as it got closer, they're like, well, we might have to take some of the middle lobe too, but we don't, probably not. We don't know when, probably not. And as the surgery date came and I woke up from surgery, I remember my dad walking into the room and I could just tell on his face something had happened. And the first thing I said out of surgery was, what did they take from me? Mm-hmm. And my dad just said they had to take both. And I just remember crying.
1: Both lobes.
0: Yeah, both lobes. Mm-hmm. And I just remember crying and falling right back asleep because I was on whatever they put me on. And people had told me from what I was reading online, from what my mom knew, people who had lobectomies and bilobectomies, and they were saying, like, it's a struggle to go up the flight of stairs. Like, you'll struggle to go upstairs every day for the rest of your life. You'll struggle. You know, I had doctors tell me, you know, you're probably never going to run a marathon. Not that I was a runner, because I just wasn't. And, you know, you'll never probably hike the mountains that you like to do so much. And, you know, all these things that I can't do.
1: You can probably walk the dog and be happy you can.
0: Yeah. Yeah, yes. Exactly. So all the things that I can't do is what all I was told at 24 mm-hmm. years old. And I just remember thinking, at first, that's not a choice for me. Like, at first I was like, well, this is terrible. Like, my life is over. I'm 24. But then I remember just being like, this, I'm not going to let that happen. Mm-hmm. I can choose right now. Am I going to just lay in this hospital bed or am I going to get up? And so I called the nurse into my room and just said, can I walk? And they were like, well, you have a chest tube, so I don't.
1: Yeah, IVs,
0: and
1: chest tubes, oxygen.
0: And I was like,
1: tubes,
0: I will carry it. And I could barely even sit up straight. But I remember she was like, okay. And she had two nurses, and one of them carried the IV pole, and one mm-hmm. of them carried my chest tube. Mm-hmm. And I just walked to the nurse's station and then back. Mm-hmm. And then, like, I just kept asking if I could do it. And then they removed the chest tube, so I was a little bit more free-ranging.
1: That was easier, sure.
0: Yeah. And I would walk to the end of the hall and back. Mm-hmm. And I told my dad on one of his visits, I'm like, oh yeah, they let me walk all the way to the other wing of the hospital. So my dad's like, no, they don't. I'm like, yes, they do, Dad. So my dad shuffled with me because I was barely walking, yeah. Like to the other wing of the hospital. And I remember getting like halfway to it and being like, oh, it's really tough, but I told my dad I can do it, so I have to do it. Yeah, but I remember that being like the toughest thing ever, was being told that all these things that I cannot do mm-hmm. at that age. Because, you know, when you're in your 20s, you want to do everything. And,
1: well, you are. We're doing
0: everything.
1: You're
0: invincible.
1: Because your degree is in outdoor education.
0: Yes,
1: so you were always outside.
0: Yeah.
1: Yeah. Yeah. So, I mean, you weren't running, but you were already hiking and doing the...
0: I was always in sports.
1: Yeah.
0: And always hiking and just, I love the outdoors and I love being active mm-hmm. and yeah, so that was really hard to take,
1: I would think.
0: Yeah.
1: Yes. You had a lot of support.
0: I did. So when I came back home, the first thing I did is, like, I ran up the flight of stairs, and it was once I got to the top, because my dog was barking, mm-hmm. so I was like, my dog and everything, and I, like,
1: that's Oscar.
0: Yeah. Oh, shout out Oscar. And I ran up the stairs, and I remember getting to the top of the stairs and all of a sudden being like, oh, that really hurts. Like, I was out of breath and everything. And but I had to do it for Oscar. So, but then I would get home and I wanted to try to keep my lung healthy and mm-hmm. functioning and get the strength back in it. Yeah. So I would walk to my mailbox a couple times a day, and my sister would join me. She would be, I'm like, do you want to go for a walk to the mailbox? Mm-hmm. And she would, like, help me shuffle over to the mailbox mm-hmm. and back. And, yeah. Then it eventually went to the end of the street, to around the block, to a mile, you know, and people would walk the dog with me. So I'd have, like, some motivation. I got to keep going because Oscar's with me, you know.
1: Yeah. And oh, my goodness.
0: Yeah.
1: Yep. Oh. And you do have a twin sister. So
0: I
1: she
0: do.
1: Was right there, you know,
0: yeah.
1: walking with you.
0: Yep.
1: Making sure you were moving.
0: Yeah, sometimes.
1: Sometimes. That's right. Sometimes.
0: You know, sisters.
1: Sisters,
0: you know?
1: Exactly. Yes, I have a few of them.
0: Yeah.
1: So I get it. Yeah. So basically, it's kind of a hold my beer kind of mentality, right?
0: Yeah.
1: Yeah.
0: I definitely.
1: You tell me I can't, I will.
0: Yeah. I definitely do want to say quickly about my twin sister is when I was in the hospital on whatever day I was in there, obviously I couldn't shower or anything. And she came in with a bunch of, like, wet wipes and everything, and she just made sure, like, I remember her, like, taking these wet wipes all over my body, and I started breaking out into this weird rash because of, I don't know what, are chemicals or what, something, or, and she, I remember her just, like, trying to clean my body and me telling her, like, no, stop, I'm okay and everything, and she's like, no, this needs to happen, you need to, aww. She got, like, this dry shampoo, which I've never used, and she was, like, making sure my hair was clean and my body was clean and nobody else had did that. So I was...
1: Oh, that was lovely.
0: Yeah. Like my sister and I, we don't get along all the time because we're sisters.
1: Yeah.
0: But when it matters, we're always there for mm-hmm. each other.
1: Yes. Yeah. So all the pictures that you guys post, usually you're both smiling and
0: yeah.
1: having a good time.
0: Yeah. And then, you know, the yeah. fists come out later behind the camera.
1: That's right. Exactly. Yes.
0: That's how sisters work, though.
1: That's exactly right.
0: Yeah. Mm-hmm.
1: Yes. Nobody can make you as happy or as angry or as mad
0: yep.
1: as your sisters.
0: Yep.
1: For
0: yep,
1: sure.
0: For sure. Definitely. Yes.
1: Those of us with sisters know.
0: Yeah.
1: We get it. Oh, my goodness. So you've done so many things that you're biking, you're hiking, you did the marathons. And so this year, because I know you go year to year, mm-hmm. sort of the highlights and the lowlights for the year. And the highlights for this year that you've done, since you've already done a Pan Mass Challenge, and you did another one this year, right?
0: I did it virtually this year because...
1: So what's that like?
0: It was different because there's no water stops, you know.
1: Okay.
0: You didn't have that crowd mentality. It was on by myself riding around New Hampshire, which is a lot hillier than Cape Cod is.
1: Yes, it is.
0: So I remember I just had like this huge backpack with me of water and snacks.
1: Okay.
0: And had to go out and ride the mileage, and I would stop at my boyfriend's house, grab a quick sandwich, and go mm-hmm. back on the bike. And
1: okay.
0: yeah.
1: And so, did you have to do it the same time they were doing it?
0: No, I could pick and choose the weekend, but I only did it that way because of a marathon I was doing so close to the Pan Mass Challenge this year. So I wanted to make sure that I had enough time to recover from the biking mm-hmm. to do the marathon.
1: Okay. Wow.
0: Yeah.
1: And I remember last year you actually had to say goodbye to your favorite doctor.
0: I did.
1: Yeah.
0: Yeah, Dr. Kate.
1: Yes. So...
0: Yeah, I'm getting emotional thinking about it.
1: Sorry.
0: It's fine. But when you... Dr. Kate was the first person who actually took the time to listen to my symptoms mm-hmm. and to listen to what I was going through. And even when I was in the hospital, she did my biopsy, but she didn't do the lobectomies.
1: Mm-hmm.
0: She actually came to visit me while I was in the hospital bed. Like, and that was something really special. And she would randomly send me emails or messages just checking in to see, you know, it's a little cold today, how's your breathing, are you okay, and
1: wow.
0: everything. And yeah, she was something else.
1: Wow.
0: Yeah.
1: Do you still keep in touch with her?
0: No, she's in Texas now. Oh. So if you're in Texas and need a good pulmonologist.
1: Right.
0: Yeah.
1: And who was Dr. Kate replaced with?
0: This new doctor, his name is so hard to say and I can't remember it.
1: You don't have a nickname for him?
0: I don't yet. I've met him once.
1: Okay.
0: But
1: so far, so good.
0: So far, you know, I'm here.
1: Yeah. You're here.
0: So I'm here, so treatment's working.
1: That's
0: but,
1: good. Yeah.
0: Yeah.
1: And the good part is that you sort of were going back and forth. I'm talking with Lauren Coy, who is now 28.
0: Yeah.
1: Right? 28.
0: So almost 29.
1: Oh, my goodness. And yes, and was diagnosed with lung cancer. And I guess we should say right here mm-hmm. is that you never smoked.
0: No, never smoked. No family history.
1: Nope.
0: Nobody smoking in the household.
1: Mm-hmm.
0: No genetic mutation. I have a type that is caused by a neuroendocrine carcinoid.
1: Mm-hmm.
0: And that accounts for like 1-2% of all lung cancers. And
1: it was slow growing, is that
0: yeah,
1: right?
0: So it's typical. So there's two types of neuroendocrine carcinoids, and there's typical, which is slow growing, mm-hmm. and atypical, which is faster growing.
1: Mm-hmm.
0: And they typically show up in the lower GI system. So the, you know, the stomach, the pancreas, the lower bowels and everything. But for whatever reason, mine showed up in the lung,
1: mm-hmm.
0: and that's very rare. And actually, I think it's only like 20% of all neuroendocrine cancers start in the lung. So it's luck of the draw, you know. It's mm-hmm. just what happened to me.
1: Yeah, that was your card.
0: Yeah,
1: yeah. And so, and you didn't. Once you had the lobectomies. I think you could say lobectomies.
0: Yeah, lobectomies or bilobectomy. I don't even know the correct term.
1: Oh, bilobectomy.
0: I don't know the correct term.
1: And you did not need chemo.
0: No, they did talk about radiation at one point. But again, knocking all the wood here, we're okay.
1: We're good. So which really helped your recovery?
0: Yes.
1: Because you just had to recover from the surgery?
0: Yes.
1: Unexpectedly, you know, you thought you were going to be able to get up because you're going to have a wedge
0: yep.
1: removed, a little piece of your, you know, just the tumor, but it didn't
0: yeah.
1: turn out that way.
0: Yeah.
1: So, and So that's important piece for people. And radon, too. There was no radon, because
0: nope.
1: I remember you talked a lot about that. And so we checked for radon at our house. I think I emailed you and your mom that we also checked for radon at our house, because we have no basement. Why would we have radon? Well, we did.
0: Yeah.
1: Because
0: granite.
1: It's granite.
0: Yeah.
1: That's right. Exactly. And so now we have the system. You know, for any radon that could build up in our house.
0: Yeah.
1: So it was there.
0: Yeah. So. And neuroendocrine tumors, though, they still don't know what causes them.
1: Isn't that?
0: And any
1: so?
0: Part of the body, they don't know what causes them at all. And there's no like one size fits all treatment either.
1: Mm-hmm. Yeah.
0: So, I mean, it's what Aretha Franklin passed of, it's what Steve Jobs passed of, and it's.
1: Wow.
0: You know, it's just.
1: And you have a twin, your sister's a twin.
0: Yeah.
1: So, and she's fine.
0: No, again, right. Knock on all the wood. That
1: I know.
0: She's
1: obviously,
0: good.
1: Yeah. Yeah. So, yeah. Again, luck of the draw, as you said, right?
0: Yeah.
1: Oh, my goodness. So last year, and that was last year. This year, you did the virtual PMS challenge. Sounds like it was a little. Would you do it again?
0: I would, only because it does, the money still goes towards cancer research.
1: That's right.
0: So if there's ever a year or a week or so, like whatever's going on that I can't physically get to Cape Cod to do the mileage and to do it with the whole crowd and everything, then that's still a good way that I can get out, ride my bike, and make a difference.
1: Okay.
0: Because I love riding my bike, so why not make a difference out of it?
1: That's right. You love. That's right. You just have to do how many miles in the weekend?
0: It was 198.
1: Okay.
0: Yeah.
1: Oh, my goodness.
0: I did more there. I ended up almost doing 230 or something like that.
1: Oh, wow. So if you're not biking, then, I mean, if you're not hiking, riding your bike, I'm sorry, you're hiking or running.
0: Yes.
1: So, and I know you have a lovely aunt.
0: I do.
1: That takes you all the best.
0: The best.
1: Yes. Linda, is that right? Shout out to Linda. And so Linda likes, and she does marathons.
0: Yes. Linda's done 60 something marathons.
1: So I want to know about the conversation that you had with Linda, or Linda had with you, to say, hey, let me take you on a marathon and train with you, or
0: so
1: you
0: this
1: train
0: year,
1: with me. She's been doing it for a long time.
0: She's been doing it since she was in high school, college,
1: all
0: something
1: right.
0: like that. She's done every continent, including Antarctica, and she's done 29 states. She's trying to do all 50. So last year when I did the marathon, my first marathon in Minnesota, she was like, well, I'm doing this marathon in Minnesota. And I was just kind of Googling it. And I'm like, oh, Team Longevity also does that race. So like, let me sign up with Team Longevity and we could do it together. Okay, great. Let's go to Minnesota.
1: And you had never run a marathon?
0: No, never. But again, it was kind of just like, let me, I like running now. So why don't I sign up for a marathon and make a difference out of it. And if I finish it, I finish it. If I don't, I don't. I didn't know what to expect.
1: Because you're able to fundraise when you do all of this.
0: Yeah. Mm-hmm. So we went to Minnesota. We finished. It was a brutally hot day. It was delayed by 2 hours due to storms. It was 98 degrees, like 92% humidity. It was brutal, but we got it done.
1: Oh, my goodness.
0: And so this year, there's like the major marathons, the world major marathons. Mm-hmm. And Linda has done all of them except for Sydney, Australia, and because she had done New Zealand.
1: Mm-hmm.
0: And they keep adding new ones to the major. It used to be 6 stars, so she earned her 6 stars, and now they added 7, which was Sydney, Australia.
1: Oh, wow.
0: So she told me she was going to run with Team Longevity to Sydney, and I kind of invited myself and just said, I would love to go to Australia and do another marathon. So she said, okay, let's make it work, and we made it work. And so we went to Sydney, Australia in August, and we spent 2 weeks out there.
1: Wow.
0: Yeah, it was quite the experience for sure.
1: And you did it. And
0: I
1: you
0: did
1: it in a very respectable time.
0: I did it. I'm so mad at myself over the time.
1: Excuse us.
0: I am. I did 3 hours and 35 minutes. But I was hoping for 3:30.
1: Okay.
0: But at the start line, you know, there's only The lines were ridiculous, so no one can get to the bathroom at that time. And so I had to run into some place on the course, and that took the time off. But,
1: know,
0: it is what it is. It is what it is.
1: Oh, my goodness.
0: There's always next year.
1: That's right. So do you have a marathon plan for next year?
0: I do, actually. I have one in April. Mm-hmm. I'm doing one in New Hampshire. It's called the Cheap Marathon.
1: Oh, that's awesome.
0: Because I'm cheap. But my boyfriend wants to get another marathon under his belt, and we both want to qualify for Boston. So we're hoping this will be a Boston qualifier.
1: Now, could he run for Team Longevity too?
0: Yes.
1: Okay.
0: Yeah, anyone can run for Team Longevity.
1: Oh, all right.
0: Yeah, just go to longevity.com/endurance events, and they sponsor even BYOB events, which is bring your own bib events. So if you already have a bib for like a 5K in your town, but you want to also do something with Team Longevity, they can get you, you know, you can get involved that way and raise money for longevity and lung cancer research.
1: And so let's talk about the things you are involved in, because you are involved with you're a fundraiser. So you're fundraising for Team Longevity. Mm-hmm. And is that their primary job, is to fundraise for research?
0: Yeah. And educate and provide resources.
1: Okay.
0: To people with lung cancer and families. And they always do these workshops and virtual events and everything too.
1: And how did you get hooked up with them, or did they?
0: I went to, they had a Hope Summit in Georgia a few years ago, and I went there and I ended up meeting a bunch of people and learning a bunch of cool things. And that's when I found out about Team Longevity and was like, kind of interesting. So I'm going to sit with these people at lunch today. And and now it's helped build my community so much. I've talked to so many other people involved in it and runners or people who have family members with lung cancer, or friends who have passed from it, or anything. It's just a really hopeful group.
1: Okay.
0: And everything. It provides a lot of hope for me, definitely, in this crazy situation.
1: That's right. Exactly. And so the other, so you might, if you're hiking and you see a young female walking with her backpack, it has a big white, big white ribbon on it, which you made.
0: And if I've hit you with my ribbon by accident, I'm sorry. I've definitely hit a couple people with the big wooden ribbon, but
1: that you hang, which weighs a couple extra pounds.
0: Yeah.
1: So what happens when you walk with the white ribbon?
0: I actually did a solo hike last weekend, and I got stopped maybe 5 times.
1: Really?
0: And yeah, people just asking about it, and it's the one time I ended up meeting. I could tell this one guy, we were at one of the huts, the Mispah hut in the Whites.
1: I know it. Yes.
0: Some guy was just like kept staring at me, and to the point my boyfriend's like, what is this guy doing? Like, what is this about? And then eventually he came up and he was like, I just want to let you know that I also have lung cancer. And so that was a really meaningful moment. We got to talk about, you know, our diagnoses, and I had him sign the back of my ribbon because my ribbon's filled with a bunch of signatures of different survivors. I met someone 2 weeks ago when I was hiking in the Whites who their dad had lung cancer and passed. So we got to talk to them. And I find that it actually does help a lot of people heal from their own experiences, whether it's a family member or a friend or someone they knew who had it. And just being able to be out in nature and they're talking about this person that they loved so much. I'm just happy I can lend that ear to them and provide that space for them to be like, there is hope and there's resources. And like somebody I know, their grandfather's in the hospital currently with it. So just to be able to.
1: That's a lot to carry for a 28-year-old.
0: Yeah, but
1: not it's just the white ribbon, but all that's attached to it, too.
0: Yeah. Yeah.
1: You seem ready for it.
0: It's. To me, it's easy to listen.
1: Okay.
0: You know, people need someone to listen. So whether it's about lung cancer or, you know, a sick dog or
1: sisters.
0: Exactly. It's easy to listen because I know I've been in places where I've needed someone to listen to me and haven't had that person around. So
1: that's
0: it's.
1: Right. Speaking of listening, your mom is listening.
0: Is she? Hi, Mom.
1: Hey, Jan.
0: I knew she would be.
1: Wish you were here. It's awesome. Oh, my goodness. Yes, working. I've said this last time. Every year you're on, working with your mom was probably the most fun at work I've ever had.
0: Oh, yeah. She's fun.
1: Yes, she was. Yes, she is fun.
0: Yeah.
1: Absolutely. Yes.
0: My mom.
1: I'm having some funny thoughts right now.
0: Well, for like example with this, when I was going through, like even if we're going to like a 5K event for lung cancer or whatever, or if I'm driving back from the hospital, my mom's my first phone call every time. Aww. And she shows up for all these events. And I remember when I was first diagnosed with cancer and she showed up to my work because I was still at work after getting that email. And we just hugged in the car and cried about it for like 5 minutes. And we both just started laughing and being like, this is ridiculous. We're not helping the cause by sitting here crying. So like, what can we do to make people more aware it can happen to young people. That was our first thought when I got diagnosed, was what can we do to make people more aware that lung cancer can happen to anybody at any age?
1: Mm-hmm.
0: Any cancer can happen to anybody at any age.
1: That's right.
0: Cancer is not sentient. It doesn't choose who it attacks. It doesn't choose, you know, its victims.
1: No.
0: It's just cancer cells divide. And where they grow, they grow. And, you know.
1: Exactly.
0: Yeah.
1: So you never know when it's your turn.
0: Yeah, but my mom's super silly and awesome and amazing. So, like, we would be in the car driving and just start scream singing, you know, Are You Speedwagging or, you know, Stevie Nicks or something. And just, it was so fun. And she just always made sure it was fun, but was there for me when I needed the fun and was there for me when I needed
1: Papa, Mama Bear.
0: Yeah, Mama Bear.
1: Yes.
0: When I needed a rock.
1: She was when she needed to step in, even though you were 24. She knew that she needed to push hard.
0: And sometimes I didn't.
1: I love, I'm not leaving.
0: Yeah. I didn't, being in your 20s, you don't always want to listen to what your parents have to say.
1: Yeah.
0: So when she would be like, when I'd be like crying over something, she'd be like, pick yourself up from the bootstraps and just go and get it done and whatever.
1: So
0: and I'm
1: New
0: like,
1: England.
0: No, I don't want to, you know. And I'm like, but Mom, I just need to cry right now. And she goes, stop. Like, what are you doing? But,
1: yep. Listen to your mom.
0: I know.
1: Shout out to my daughter. It's her birthday today.
0: Oh, my gosh. Happy birthday.
1: Yes. Happy birthday, Kirsten. And so, yes, listen to your mom. She'll so your mom's always right. Yes, she is. Exactly. And the other event that or thing that you got involved with is what was this one? Oh, my God.
0: I'm involved with Upstage Lung Cancer.
1: Yes.
0: Which we have...
1: which you're on the board of.
0: Yeah. And we have an upcoming concert on October 27th.
1: Okay.
0: And it's all Barry Manilow music, because Barry Manilow was just diagnosed with lung cancer, too.
1: Oh, my goodness.
0: So, welcome aboard, Barry. You know, welcome to the team
1: on the
0: community.
1: Right.
0: So, it's a really awesome organization, because it uses performing arts to raise money for lung cancer. So
1: and you were their speaker last year, right?
0: And I'm going to be speaking again this year.
1: Oh, my goodness.
0: Yeah, if you want to rehear all this information again, come on out.
1: Yeah, there you go. It's awesome. Can folks donate beforehand?
0: Yeah, you can donate.
1: Or to longevity?
0: All proceeds for the concert go to Upstage Lung Cancer, which goes to funding research and grants for these hospitals. And
1: And also longevity, too,
0: yes.
1: Right?
0: Yes.
1: And support you by following you, Lauren Coy, COYE, on Facebook.
0: I'm on a lot on Instagram.
1: On Instagram.
0: Facebook, yeah.
1: Okay. And Instagram, is it? Lauren Coy also?
0: Yes.
1: Okay. So, and so people can follow you, donate when you're doing the challenge or the runs or for longevity.
0: I'm also involved with Lung Strong, which is more local.
1: Okay.
0: Like longevity is worldwide and Lung Strong is more of a local based organization out of Amesbury, Mass. I want to say it's Amesbury.
1: Okay.
0: Yeah.
1: That's awesome.
0: Yeah.
1: Wow. And then you had an event at Fenway Park.
0: I did, yeah. So with the Pan Mass Challenge, if you're a survivor and you like put your name in, you can go and ride your bike around the field, and they give you 2 free tickets, and it's just a fun night because you're with other survivors from all different walks of life, all different ages, different types, different things, and
1: it doesn't discriminate.
0: No, and it's a very fun night because I get to go and ride bikes with all these people, meet all these cool people, and I've done it 3 years now. And sometimes it's fun, you know, you get the people returning and you get to catch up with them quickly.
1: Yes,
0: well, how's your treatment? Last time I saw you, you know, you were going through your 15th round of chemo. How'd that go? Oh my God, great, fantastic. And yeah, and then you got to watch the ball game after.
1: I get you.
0: And you get a free hat, so it's...
1: You get a free hat. There you go.
0: I'm all for the free stuff.
1: That's right. Swag.
0: Yeah.
1: You get some swag. That's awesome.
0: Yeah.
1: Oh, my goodness. Wow. And so if I was to say, which would you rate first?
0: Okay.
1: These, for instance, I've known you now for a few years. These are the themes that come up in your life. So I'm thinking, well, I wonder what she would rate as the most important.
0: Oscar, I can tell you that right now.
1: Number one on my list.
0: Oscar's on the list.
1: Oscar, the Beatles.
0: Yes.
1: Marathons or running.
0: Okay.
1: Longevity or all your projects are the Patriots. Ooh, number one
0: is Oscar. Any list that you were going to ask me about?
1: It's going to be Oscar.
0: Favorite color?
1: How old
0: Oscar?
1: Is Oscar now?
0: Oscar's 10.
1: Yes.
0: Yeah.
1: But he's getting a little gray.
0: He's getting a little gray, but it's He's the best. Yeah. He's still crazily active, and he's nuts.
1: And he does a lot of running or walking.
0: Yeah, running, walking, everything. He's just nuts. Mm-hmm. You'd think he's two. It's crazy.
1: Okay.
0: So, Oscar.
1: I can see you doing a triathlon, kind of pushing it.
0: I would love nothing more than to bring Oscar with me to
1: don't
0: these.
1: Don't laugh. I think they might be able to help you.
0: I would love it.
1: Yes.
0: Probably the Beatles would be second.
1: Number two, really?
0: The Beatles have been with me since I was... You know,
1: George Harrison.
0: George Harrison. Just love him. Was since like second, third grade. I've been upset. My bedroom still looks like it's 1964. I just saw Ringo last week for the 11th time. Like I'm obsessed still with them. And I almost wore a Beatles shirt today. Actually,
1: oh, that would next year. That's awesome.
0: Yeah. And then what was the
1: it? It was marathon? Either the longevity, sort of all of those.
0: Yeah, okay, that then. Might have to be third okay. only because it makes, that should be one because it's making such a big difference to everyone's lives and everything.
1: Yeah.
0: I've seen those organizations firsthand make a difference in people's lives.
1: That's
0: and
1: awesome.
0: That's really empowering to see your money being used towards or like your fundraising and I get to ride my bike or run a marathon. That's the fun part.
1: Mm-hmm.
0: And I'm very fortunate that my body is able to do that. And that's what I have to remind myself when I'm running these marathons and doing these things is I'm so fortunate. Like there was a moment after the marathon, the Sydney Marathon, that I was waiting for my aunt to finish and I had hopped over a gate and sat on a hill that I definitely wasn't supposed to be on. And I had this perfect view of the Sydney Harbor. The finish line was at the Opera House. So I had the Opera House in front of me, the Sydney Harbor, and I was watching all these people finish. And I remember just sitting there being like, how did I get to this point in my life that I'm at the Sydney Opera House?
1: Mm-hmm.
0: I just did a marathon and with, you know, two lobes of my lung missing. Mm-hmm. How did I get here?
1: With your favorite aunt.
0: Yeah. And I was just like, I was just so beyond thankful. Like I will never forget that moment. And I just sat there for like an hour and a half waiting for my aunt to finish and just watching everybody else come through and they're all chasing their dreams too. And they have all just accomplished this major thing together. And it was so cool to see. And a lot of them were charity runners too for different fundraising. And the amount of people that made such a big difference for so many other people that day.
1: Yeah.
0: It was crazy.
1: Wow.
0: Yeah. And then
1: the sense of gratefulness for everybody around you and all the just seems overflowing.
0: Oh, it was nuts because I mean, I was walking around Sydney and I hate cities. And add the extra 45,000 people who are running the marathon plus their extra people. So it's like 80,000, 90,000 extra people in a city that's already crowded. But watching them all come through and being like, this is why, like, this is the reason why we're all here today. And it was cool.
1: And the energy must have been incredible.
0: Oh, it definitely was. Yeah.
1: Oh my God. And then the Patriots.
0: Yeah. The Patriots, you know, I got thoughts.
1: Okay. All right. We'll keep them at fifth. That's awesome. Oh my goodness. Anything else you'd add to your list? To the list, not the list.
0: Yeah. Nature. Can I add nature?
1: Of course.
0: Can I add
1: nature
0: to the list? Because I really do think that is such a big aspect in life that people need to get back into.
1: I think living in New Hampshire.
0: Yeah.
1: You know, you live in New Hampshire, I live in New Hampshire, that they how much we really appreciate nature.
0: Yeah.
1: I mean, just this fall, it's exquisite.
0: Yeah.
1: It's unbelievable. Everyone's talking about it. This fall is just gorgeous.
0: It's gorgeous.
1: Yeah. I mean, living here. Yeah. I can see why the cities would, you know.
0: Oh, they stress me out. That's why I went to college in Vermont.
1: That's right. There you go. Oh my God. So your resume is growing because now you're like speaker.
0: Yeah.
1: You know, you're a public speaker, marathoner, your fundraiser. It sounds like you're doing some prolific fundraising. You do PM Mass Challenge, a bike, you know, professional biker. I don't know if that, what do you do?
0: I don't know.
1: I think you have to get paid to
0: be
1: professional.
0: Yeah, I was going
1: to
0: say, it'd
1: you
0: be
1: pay
0: nice.
1: Them. Yeah.
0: It'd be nice if I was professional.
1: That would be nice, huh? And then you're an educator
0: for your
1: students, obviously. So you're, as the resume grows, it's like, amazing things happening.
0: Yeah.
1: For sure.
0: Wow. If I could find a way to put them all together for one.
1: I know, we talked about this before. I know, there's something there. It'll come.
0: There's gotta
1: whatever
0: be.
1: It is, it will happen.
0: Yeah, for sure.
1: So, I don't know, do you have any ideas? I mean, I know we talked about a book, but I mean, you'd have to be able to sit and...
0: At one point, well, that's the thing, I would have to sit
1: you'd
0: and everything,
1: sit,
0: and I just
1: which would
0: can't.
1: Make you bat crazy.
0: At one point, I did start interviewing a bunch of other people with cancer. To get their stories and their life experience with it, because I did go on a kayaking trip a couple years ago with this great group of women who all have different types of cancer, and hearing their stories was absolutely amazing and inspiring. So I don't know if there's something there where checking in with young people who have these different types of cancer and breaking the stereotypes and stigmas around cancer patients, because these were a bunch of young women under the age of 40 and all surviving this disease in different ways.
1: Mm-hmm.
0: Yeah.
1: In different ways. I love that. I love how you frame that.
0: Yeah.
1: And on my list, and your mom just reminded me that you're also an aunt.
0: Oh, yeah. Oh, on my list. Oh, my gosh. My nephew Cameron and my niece Emery. Mm-hmm. Shout out to them.
1: Oh, that's right. I didn't know the baby's name, Emery. That's lovely.
0: Little Emery. Yeah. Oh, they're so cute. I got to spend time with Cameron yesterday. We went to one of our cousins has Down syndrome.
1: Mm-hmm.
0: And so that's another very important organization to my heart and fun and thing that is very important to my family. And Cameron got to go to his first buddy walk yesterday. And,
1: oh, wow.
0: Yeah, so.
1: Did you go with him?
0: Yeah.
1: Oh,
0: and Emery
1: great.
0: Was asleep the whole entire time in the carriage, but.
1: Yes, <all right. laughs> There you go.
0: Yeah.
1: Oh, my goodness. Yeah. So what's it like being an aunt?
0: It's so fun.
1: Yeah.
0: It's so fun. And I work with kids all day. So sometimes
1: I was
0: I'm
1: just going to say.
0: Sometimes, but then I get to see my nephew because Emery's still just sleeping all the time.
1: Mm-hmm.
0: But when I see him, I'm just. It's nuts. Like, we're best friends. I think so.
1: Okay.
0: I hope he thinks so.
1: He's three, right?
0: Yeah. But he's my best friend, so.
1: That's awesome. That's great.
0: Yeah.
1: And it just changes the whole. And I know, Jan, you'll agree, because we talk about this before Cameron was born. And I was just going to have grandchildren. And yeah, it makes a huge difference in the family.
0: Yeah.
1: It changes the whole dynamic.
0: Night and day, yeah.
1: Absolutely. The holidays. They're always
0: it's so fun.
1: Extra special.
0: So fun.
1: Yeah, to have them.
0: And I just love having just a little, just the energy he has. It's just, it's nonstop and it matches my energy perfect because I don't ever want to sit down. He doesn't ever want to sit down.
1: Yeah.
0: So I remember last Christmas we were just running around the house, just lapping the house. And Lindsay and my aunt joined in and just a train of us just running. And,
1: oh, that is awesome. Yeah, I'm pretty sure a book is going to be harder to do, because again, you have to sit and write.
0: I know.
1: Yeah.
0: I know, but I'll get it
1: maybe
0: done.
1: Maybe AI, maybe you can just talk into.
0: Yeah, maybe. Yeah. I don't know.
1: I know.
0: Oh,
1: yeah. We'll see. You'll know. Whatever.
0: I know. I've had different book ideas, and then I'm like, well, who wants to read a book about just somebody in New Hampshire? You know, like some.
1: A lot of people.
0: Would they?
1: Yes, of course.
0: Yeah.
1: You know, I mean, again, it's not, you know, it's the healing journey from.
0: But it's so early. Different than what everybody else had to experience, is what I struggle with.
1: I know that's
0: interesting to people, but to me, because I live it, I'm like, that's not interesting. But I know to other people.
1: All right, grasshoppers, do you think it's interesting? We'll let them decide.
0: Yeah.
1: Yeah. Or they can just get information, you know, they can check you out on either Instagram or Facebook and let them know if that would be interesting.
0: Definitely. If you guys have any suggestions too for what I should do for 5 years.
1: For five years
0: cancer free.
1: Oh my goodness. Yeah.
0: I need some ideas desperately.
1: Yes. Try Fury. I'm going to get you connected with them.
0: Yeah, definitely.
1: Definitely. And I don't know. It's 5 years. Such a big deal.
0: It is. And
1: such a big deal.
0: The survival rate for neuroendocrine cancers in the lung overall are 89%. So it's a pretty good number, fingers crossed.
1: Of course. Yeah.
0: Because I know in lung cancer overall isn't, but that's why I feel very fortunate, is that my tumor was so slow growing.
1: Mm-hmm. It's been there for, it had been there for a while.
0: It had been there for, they were saying, over a decade.
1: Wow.
0: So
1: do you actually feel better? now that this is all
0: over?
1: I
0: don't know, because I still wheeze a lot.
1: Okay.
0: And I still have breathing trouble a lot.
1: Do you?
0: So it's kind of, but I also had to live with it for so long since, I mean, I was having issues in elementary school, so I don't really know what normal or feeling better or anything is supposed to feel like.
1: Oh, that's a good point.
0: So it's very strange. I would love to just be able to go back to when I was like 5 years old and just take a deep breath and just feel what it's supposed to feel like.
1: That's right.
0: Because, you know, it's something we take for granted.
1: It is. That's right.
0: Yeah.
1: When you don't know.
0: Breathing is something everybody does. Every living creature on this planet breathes. Mm-hmm. And once you don't have your breath, it's kind of...
1: Yes. But as you say, you don't have your breath, but you have your voice.
0: Yes. Yeah.
1: And you have your legs that seem to work.
0: Yes, for the most part. I do have a knee brace on today, but...
1: From running or biking?
0: Probably running.
1: That's amazing.
0: Yeah.
1: Yeah. So when's your next race?
0: April. But something will come up before then.
1: Okay.
0: I know.
1: Well, in the winter. You don't do too much in the winter, do you?
0: I'll still run outside in the
1: winter. You'll shovel.
0: Yeah. Oh, I love shoveling, to be honest. I really do. I love shoveling. I love mowing the lawn. I'm crazy.
1: Yeah. I like mowing the lawn.
0: You just got to be outside. That's the best part.
1: Exactly.
0: And no one else wants to be out there with you, so you're by yourself.
1: You
0: just
1: and the
0: in
1: dog.
0: Nature.
1: You and Oscar.
0: Me and Oscar.
1: Yeah. That's right.
0: Yeah, he loves the snow. He's a good boy.
1: That's awesome.
0: He's such a good boy.
1: Yeah. So Oscar Cameron, so life is, and your job is still steady. And
0: still
1: so what's your superpower? What do you think? So, I mean, there's something there. What's the, Jan, I think we've asked this before. Jan, your mom will let it. Your mom.
0: Yeah, Mom, what do you want us to know?
1: Yeah. But you're for what keeps you moving and motivated and keeps you like, not wanting to sit and wanting to, mm-hmm. you know, make the next challenge. And,
0: ADHD.
1: You
0: know,
1: ADHD. It's not a bad thing. Yep.
0: Yeah, I don't know. I think I always grew up with guy friends. So, like, I always had to keep up with what they were doing and everything. And I think that helped a lot with the being resilient and being, like, if I couldn't keep up and I started to cry as a kid, you know, you can't cry, you know, playing football, you know, whatever. And, I'm sorry, knock that over.
1: Oh, yeah. So resilience.
0: Yeah.
1: That's it. And however you got that.
0: Yeah. I mean, my aunt, too. I mean, Linda is the strongest person I know. And my mom. Look at my mom and everything she's had to go through.
1: That is true.
0: So I've been surrounded by really strong women, too, in my life.
1: Well, there you go.
0: My Mimi is very strong.
1: That's right.
0: Yeah.
1: Your grandma.
0: Yeah.
1: Yeah. Yeah, that's you know what? If you start putting all these little pieces together,
0: yeah.
1: you're going to, you know, and you just kind of are the cream of the crop.
0: Yeah,
1: and
0: that. I'm still friends with all those guy friends I grew up with. So,
1: oh, yeah.
0: I mean, like, it's still, you know, I don't know
1: so,
0: how to explain
1: except
0: it.
1: Except for Tyler's the one running next to you, though, huh?
0: Yes.
1: Yeah.
0: Yeah, they're all, yeah, you know, they're not as tough as I am anymore, so.
1: No, of course not. Wow. That is great. Anything else you want to share?
0: I really don't know, other than, you know, it's Breast Cancer Awareness Month, so shout out to everyone who has breast cancer. Get checked.
1: There you go.
0: Get checked and get your lungs checked, too.
1: Perfect. Perfect ending. Thank you, Lauren Coy. You can reach her on Facebook at Lauren Coy and Lauren Coy on Instagram. She's amazing. She's always moving.
0: Always.
1: Always moving. A very good fundraiser for lung cancer. Speaker you want. And, triathlete soon.
0: Hopefully.
1: Next year.
0: Hopefully.
1: All right. Thank you, Lauren.
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3: USA Radio News. I'm John Summers. Houthi rebels have encircled the city of Taiz, Yemen, causing fear among its more than 1 million residents. The rebels completed their siege October 4th, cutting off supplies from government-held areas. Voters in more than 20 states this year will have new laws for registering to vote and casting ballots. Nearly 40 laws are taking effect for the first time in this year's midterms, mostly in Republican-controlled states. Many of them mirror changes President Trump tried to implement at the national level, including voter ID rules or requirements for people to show documents proving U.S. citizenship when registering to vote. Trillionaire Elon Musk has quietly become the biggest known spender in this year's midterm elections, doling out more than $276 million since July to try to save Republican majorities in the House and Senate.
4: including $158 million given to the Senate Leadership Fund. It's one of the largest known political donations in American history. Republicans have a substantial financial advantage over Democrats going into the midterms. I'm Lisa Dwyer.
3: President Trump's making an unusual campaign trip with the midterm elections looming. He's heading to Alaska to support Republican Senator Dan Sullivan, holding a rally today in Wasilla. Trump's promoting Sullivan, who faces Democrat Mary Peltola and another candidate also named Dan Sullivan. Trump plans to hold rallies in Arizona and Montana Wednesday. Emergency help for Krista Pike was delayed by confusion among first responders and Tennessee prison officials following her failed execution last month. That's according to 911 dispatch recordings reviewed by the Associated Press. From America's News Network, USA Radio News.
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12: Good morning, Amelia, and it's actually her last one as a Nee. 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
11: Yes. Oh my gosh, a ton coming up with October around the corner. Business After Hours, Wednesday, October 14th, 5:30 p.m. at the Nash Casino. Very excited about that one. Out of the Box Luncheon, Tuesday, October 20th at noon, 12 o'clock at First Church Nashua. 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And now I'd like to welcome our first guest of the day, Lindsay Jones from Beaverbrook Association. Welcome, Lindsay.
13: Hi, thank you for having me.
11: Thanks
13: excited
11: for
13: to be
11: coming.
13: Here.
12: Good to be here. Happy first day of fall.
13: I know. It's beautiful.
11: Yeah, perfect day. Perfect day to talk about Beaverbrook.
13: That's right. Yeah.
11: I feel like on a crisp fall day, everyone, if you're a New Englander, wants to be outdoors.
13: That's right.
11: Yes. So tell us all about Beaverbrook.
13: Sure. Yeah. So Beaverbrook's been around for over 60 years. It's in Hollis, New Hampshire, but we have 2,200 acres and over 35 miles of trails that spread into Brookline and Milford, too. If you haven't ever been there before, it is free and open to the public year-round, 365 days a year, dawn to dusk. We have some trails that allow, you know, horseback riding or mountain biking, but you can come walk your dogs, just be with your family and kind of explore. And on top of that, we have amazing year-round education programs. So that's not just for kids. It's for adults, too. Like right now, we have these really, really fun birding walks for adults. We have adult fitness hiking. We have wreath making coming up for the holiday season.
11: New chamber staff outing.
12: It's, yeah, right?
13: It's very festive and fun. And then for kids, you know, we do field trips with schools. We do private programs for like Boys and Girl Scouts. We summer camps, like a really, really big thing for us for many years. And we do really fun family events, too. So like this weekend, we have Fall Festival, hopefully if the nor'easter doesn't ruin those plans. Yeah, so there's a bunch going on.
11: Yeah.
12: I have to ask, because it's kind of the stigma now. Do you get a lot of 30-somethings in your bird programs? Because I feel like that's the thing that people say is once you hit 30, it's about the birds.
11: All about the birds.
12: All about the birds.
13: That is so funny. You know, there are a few, but not maybe as
12: many as my thing. Yeah.
13: At least not yet. You know, it's kind of a newer thing we're trying, and sometimes it has to do with just like the timing of the mm-hmm. event, you know. So if it's during the day, you might be working. So mm-hmm. We get a lot of sort of retired people in those daytime programs.
11: Yeah.
12: Yeah, that's nice.
11: So it sounds like you guys do it all. There's always something to do over there,
13: yeah.
11: Which is awesome.
13: Yeah.
11: I wanted to ask, how long have you guys been around? You know, because I grew up in New Boston, Milford area.
13: Okay.
11: And so you hear of Beaverbrook, and it's kind of like,
13: yeah.
11: If you're from that area, you know about Beaverbrook.
13: Yeah.
11: So mm-hmm. It seems like you guys have been around for a bit.
13: Yeah. So since 1964 is when we were founded.
11: Oh, wow.
13: And since then, you know, our land has grown, and we're at 2,200 acres now. But it took many, many years to get there. But I know I understand that feeling. You know, I'm from Nashua. Actually, I grew up in Nashua. My husband grew up in Hollis. Mm-hmm. And interestingly, when I was a kid, I didn't know about Beaverbrook. I didn't know about Beaverbrook till my husband brought me there when I was like 16. And so that's one of the reasons I'm so passionate personally about what I do is, and getting to be a part of this Beaverbrook story, is just making it more accessible and more known to the people of Southern New Hampshire. Because you would be so surprised, like how many people come to an event, like a fall festival or a program or something else, and they say, "I've lived here for 30 years and I didn't know Beaverbrook was here."
11: Yeah.
13: So.
12: Yeah. Yeah, I well, I'm not originally from New Hampshire, so when I heard about it, I was like, Beaverbrook, I was like, that feels like it's so far away. It was like maybe 20 minutes, if that, from Nashua.
13: Mm-hmm. Yeah.
12: But then it's funny, because my boyfriend's from Hollis, and he goes, you don't know Beaverbrook? I'm like, I don't know anything. Like, I don't like... But when I went, I had filmed a Member Monday video, and it was great, because I was like, all right, I could just walk all day in these trails. Like, it's absolutely beautiful. And you guys just got a new... building, which was gorgeous for kind of just event space, right?
13: Yes, for it's for education, an event. So, but primarily we built it because, you know, being around for as long as we have been, you know, we have this beautiful historic property that was a farm. It was actually a cattle farm from 1865, but the problem, while beautiful, it wasn't really like serving our needs education wise and so we were having to turn a lot of people away. We had these really long wait lists. And we had a sort of temporary structure up called a yurt, if you're familiar, which are charming, wonderful buildings, but it wasn't really suiting our needs. So, yeah, the past 3 years has been about raising this $4.1 million to build this brand new, beautiful building that has three classrooms and kind of makes you feel like you're outside even when you have

0: You guys also have, and I didn't get to really go walk into it, but you guys have a accessibility path, so that way it kind of helps not cover everybody, but like, well, cover most, make sure everyone can be included in it.
1: Oh, that's awesome. Yeah, so you've probably been on trails before that are like, there's no roots, right? And it's just like wide and flat and even, and it's not usually muddy, or you don't have to kind of worry about the terrain. Well, a lot of our trails aren't that way. They're very natural, and that's part of their beauty, right? It's like you really feel like you're immersed in nature, and usually you're the only one on the trail, or at least that you can see or hear. So that's sort of a really special part of our conservation land and trail system. But not everyone can walk those trails. So we did create an accessible trail about 5 years ago, and it connects right to this new building.
2: Oh, wow.
1: So it's a beautiful loop, and it's actually a wildflower trail too. So at different times of the year, different wildflowers come up, so you can learn about that. But this is nice and flat and easy to travel. It's meant for someone in a wheelchair or a stroller or anyone who needs like kind of a gentler path. It's important to us that nature really is accessible for everyone, and we're trying in so many ways just to make sure that anyone can come, no matter their abilities or comfort level.
2: Yeah, it's important to get outdoors. Yeah, absolutely. So I was talking with my one of my good friends, and she's a newer mom. And she discovered you guys do the kids' story time. So tell us a little bit about that. That's on Mondays. And yeah, go ahead.
1: It's free. Yeah, it's free story time on Mondays at 10 a.m. You don't have to register. You just come. Grab your kiddos, grab a friend, grab the grandparents. It is amazing. We have an incredible story time teacher. Her name's Miss Ray, and she's always wearing a very bedazzled themed hat and has a really fun storybook to share. And it's up in our nature play area, and so maybe that's something is kind of maybe a best kept secret too, but we have this really fun nature play area, so you won't find like slides or swings, but you will find these really cool natural elements of like rope and wood and
2: Oh, cool.
1: Other things that kids can interact with during or right after the story time. So we've seen a ton of like friends be made and just like community connection being made at these story times. So yeah, it's one of our favorite things. I often sneak out there and step away from my computer or whatever it is I'm doing just to listen to Miss Ray work her magic.
2: Yeah, that's awesome. And like the importance of community, like going out, especially like those first time moms, like I don't know moms in my area, or you just moved, going to something like that and helping your child make friends and meeting other moms or dads, that's huge.
1: And then a lot of times we see those same families. Now that we've been doing it a few years, we have a forest preschool for 3, 4, and 5 year olds. And so we'll see those story time kids who go into forest preschool, who then kind of age up into our summer camp, which starts at age 5. And so I always think of this phrase that one of our forest preschool teachers says, and she talks about how this place becomes their place, and how important that is to feel like you have a special place. And we're really seeing that in these young children, and that deep connection being created. Because someday, if we want those people to protect the natural world, they really have to care about it deeply first. And so you're starting to see this happen even in 2, 3, 4 year olds.
0: I didn't realize that you guys had a forest preschool. Is that a year-round program that you guys have?
1: So it's a school year program, yeah. So
0: Okay.
1: like September through end of May, early June.
0: Wow.
1: It's actually amazing. We've been doing it for a long time, but in the last few years, it's evolved, and it's actually a fully licensed preschool. And so it's now takes place in the new building. It was in a different building. We have a just down the road from Maple Hill, we have Brown Lane, which is this beautiful, beautiful, special spot. But it was over in Brown Lane before. And so now it's in the new building. And it is a 5 day a week for some kiddos, or you can just do a couple days a week. But it's really popular, and honestly, parents are asking us to have a kindergarten. So
0: you're like, all right, eventually we'll start working our way to have a whole elementary school.
2: Do you have anything for adults?
1: Yeah, right. I know. That's a lot of parents are often see like our summer camp and

0: they're like, can I come? You
1: know? Yeah.
2: Yeah, right? I mean, well, even when I was there filming the Member Monday video, I was like, these kids are having a blast. I was just watching. I'm like, not to feel creepy, but I'm like, this is great. Like, they look like they're having, like, so much fun.
0: Yeah.
2: So what is the... do you guys have, like, a wait list for this, the program and
0: it
2: stuff,
0: depends. It Sometimes. Our forestry school is definitely in high demand. And so it depends. Like, you know, there's a couple different options. We have a three-year-old program that's a couple days a week. And then we have a 4 or 5-year-old program that can be up to 5 days a week with a little bit of, like, aftercare included. So it depends on what you're looking for. But it's all on the website. And you can reach out to our team anytime to learn more. But I think it's really catching fire because parents are starting to realize that, like, the way, like, when their children come home, they're just realizing, and I realized this, honestly, my daughter just went through forest preschool, and I realized that the way that they're learning is so different. Like, the teachers actually, like, learn with you. You know, they're not standing in front of the classroom managing 20 kids and, you know, doing one activity to the next. They're, like, getting down in the dirt, and they're, like, discovering that caterpillar or salamander or tree, like, at the same time, and, like, sharing that sense of wonder.
1: Yeah.
0: Creates this, like, just curiosity and deep, deep connection. And so when I've talked to other forest preschool parents, and they're kind of sharing this, like, I can't believe that she has this vocabulary, and she's not just like, oh, look at that caterpillar, but, like, let me get on my hands and knees and, like, look at that caterpillar.
1: That's so cool.
0: Yeah, it's just different and special.
2: And I think it's nice too, like, being outside and you're not in front of, like, a screen all day, and not like parents are the screen kids, you know, whatever, but it's like it's nice to just, like, literally touch grass.
0: Yeah.
1: Like, literally touch grass.
0: Yeah, it's really impactful. I think a lot of kids just don't get that unstructured time outside, or unstructured time in general, because we have busy lives, and a lot of times both parents might work, or so we have to put our kids into kind of activities, right? For kind of childcare in a way. So they miss some of that unstructured time, but this is, like, the best kind of unstructured time where they get to, like, actually be kids and discover. I'm talking a lot about forest preschool, which is, like, a special magical program, but we have homeschool and we have summer camp, and, like, one kid for 1 week of summer camp can have this same experience that is so, so meaningful to them.
1: That's awesome. And so when do you guys start taking, do you take applications for that summer camp? How does that work?
0: Yeah. So we usually open it up in like late February, early March for summer camp.
1: Yeah.
0: And those are for 5 years old and up to like seventh, eighth grade. Eighth grade is kind of the oldest. And so it's like small groups based on age.
1: So you must work with, do you work with the surrounding public schools then a lot? Okay, for field trips and summer camp and all that?
0: Yep.
1: Okay.
0: Yeah, so we get a lot of field trips from, I mean, you can probably name any school and probably try to come or do come. But even, you know, some in Massachusetts, like sometimes Lowell schools or other Massachusetts schools will come, and during the school year, we're gearing up. We pretty much are going to have a big yellow bus, you know, coming down the dirt road every day, which is great. You know, a lot of kids, kind of like what we were talking about earlier, like, might not know Beaverbrook unless they get to have this little field trip, right? Yeah. So
1: that's awesome. And so, being a nonprofit in 2026, we chat with a lot of them on the station. What are some of the things, you know, you're needing help with, whether that's volunteers or events coming up, fundraisers, anything like that?
0: Oh, yeah. Great question.
1: Do you guys take volunteers at Beaverbrook?
0: Yes.
1: Okay.
0: We do. We love volunteers at Beaverbrook. So we're a small team. And we have a lot of land to manage. And so trail maintainers, trail monitors, that's a great way to help. Or sometimes we'll put out a call for, like, hey, we need to do a trail work day, sign up. So we'll usually put that out on, like, our social media or an email. if you're interested, I would definitely just like follow us on those channels and sign up, or you can just reach out to us directly, and we can put you on like a volunteer list to make sure you're the first to know. Mm-hmm. But we have all kinds of volunteer opportunities out on the trails, helping us steward the land. We also have the Maple Hill Gardeners, which take care of our beautiful, beautiful gardens that we've had for decades. So if you're a gardener, we always need help there. And then events. So we have the Fall Festival coming up, and then we are doing a few more community events this year. So like our Trunk or Treat, which is something we're doing for the first time ever. That's Friday, October 30th from 4 to 6, and it's free to come.
1: Oh, fun.
0: But, you know, you could decorate a car and come kind of volunteer your time and make it fun for the kids. Yeah, so, I mean, lots and lots of volunteer opportunities all the time. So I would say if you're interested in kind of getting involved, then you would just reach out to us. We kind of put you on a list to make sure you're the first to hear.
1: Okay. Trail maintaining. That sounds like a blast.
2: Yeah.
0: Yeah. Yeah.
2: I once went, I was hiking somewhere. It was one of the 4,000 footers, and they were like doing trail maintenance there. And I'm like, you guys just logged up half of this like heavy equipment or whatever. And like, we're doing stuff. I'm like, that's crazy. But it looked nice. Like, it's like, it's a great way to like, I'm sure you get to walk around and just kind of keep an eye on things and just kind of clean up after, which sounds like to me, I'm like, okay, that sounds like a good volunteer opportunity for me. I can just walk around.
0: Well, sort of, you know, if it's like, if you like to just hike anyway, and then you can, what ends up happening is you kind of like adopt a trail and you take care of that trail and might report like, oh, there's a tree down, or you might help like cut back the brush, or, you know, so people can pass without getting spiked or poison ivy or something.
2: Yeah. Covered in ticks.
0: Yeah.
1: So what do you guys do like during the winter? Because you said you're open all year round. So I'm assuming a lot of holiday events, but then snowshoeing?
0: When we have snow.
1: Yeah.
0: It's been kind of a... Yes. You know, last year was a good year, but we've had a couple years where there just hasn't been a lot of snow, but we have tons of snowshoes that are free to use for members, and then just only a few, like $10 to rent if you're not a member. But we love getting people out there on snowshoes, and we'll do classes with where they hike with snowshoes. Yeah, and then we are hoping to have like a winter solstice event this year. That'll be something else new, but we have this great new space, so we're trying to make sure we're utilizing it and welcoming the community in. So around the 21st of December, keep your eyes out. It's a family event, just celebrating the solstice. Other than that, our programs keep going. Like, we have after school, kids come and they go sledding and they just play outside in the snow. Field trips keep coming. We have maple sugaring programs that happen that are super popular. We might slow down a little bit, but really not a lot.
2: Yeah, I was going to say, it sounds like the list of things you guys might not do is shorter, like significantly shorter than what you do.
0: Yeah. I mean, there's a lot to see and explore out there. You know, we have an incredible group of educators who some have been with the organization for over 20 years, and others are, you know, and it's a mixture of like naturalists, biologists, ecologists, early childhood teachers, the list goes on, but they're passionate about the outdoors, so their creativity is never ending and always just trying to find a way to like get people outside, learn something new, get their hands on something. You know, we do like a skulls and bones class because we have all this I know, we have all this taxidermy, and which is really cool, and bones and furs, so kids love touching that and learning about the teeth and the, you know, different, I don't know, parts of the animal.
2: Only touch it here though.
0: Yeah.
2: If you see it in the woods, don't touch there.
0: Right.
1: Well, yeah. Lindsay, we have about a minute left here. Mm-hmm. That flew by.
2: It really did. I was like, I could talk about this all day.
1: I know, same. Do you want to just like plug where people can find you if they want to bring their school for a field trip, Forest Preschool, just, yeah.
0: Yeah. Sure. Yeah. So if you go to our website at beaverbrook.org, you can find everything you need there. You can email us. You can call us. Our office and the kind of the main trailhead is at 117 Ridge Road in Hollis. It has a nice big parking lot. That's where you can find the nature play area. That's where there's also a story walk, which I didn't mention. But so that's like a good place to go if you've never been before to kind of get your bearings. But you can also look up trailheads online on Google, and there's maps online you can get. So pretty much everything you need is on the website, but we love to hear from our community and just reach out to anyone on our team anytime.
1: Yeah, it sounds like I'll be popping on that events calendar sometime soon.
2: Yeah, right?
1: That's awesome. Well, Lindsay, thank you so much for joining us. 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We'll be right back after this short break.

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6: Thank you, Amelia. And thank you to our show sponsors, Bank of New Hampshire. Our next guests today are two names. You'll probably have faces and names that you've seen in the chamber a lot. It is Joe and Jerry from Bangor Saving. Welcome, guys. How you doing?
7: Doing well. How are you guys doing today?
6: Good.
7: Doing
6: great.
8: Good. Happy to have you on. Chamber regulars.
6: Yeah, right?
9: Yeah. Comes with the job description.
6: Yeah, I know. We were just doing a business after hours with you guys, and I think you guys were listing off between you guys and Jeff. It was like, you guys are everywhere, just all over.
7: We like to be active. We like to give back to the community and participate with a lot of the local businesses and nonprofits. So, being on the board or volunteering, that's just it's just what we do. It's our culture. So, yeah, you do see us around a lot.
6: Yeah.
8: And you guys are good at it.
9: Yeah. We try. You know, we could probably tick off a list as long as your arm of the things that we get involved in. But it's part of being in the community.
6: Yeah.
9: You know, you can't just be here as a bank without getting involved and showing your faces and supporting the people that are trying to make this place a better place.
8: Right, right. And Bangor's great at that. I mean, I see you guys everywhere and your logo everywhere, and you're very involved in the community and local nonprofits. So, and when we were at, what was it, Finnegan Fence ribbon cutting, you guys were a huge, huge presence there as well.
7: Mm-hmm.
8: So, yeah, tell us a little bit about Bangor.
9: Well, Bangor was established back in 1852, so we're about 170 years at this. Obviously started in Bangor, grew, and then about 9 years ago, they were looking to expand into New Hampshire, and they found Granite Bank, which another small bank with deep roots in the state, and came in, acquired Granite Bank, and you know, we now have 9 branches in New Hampshire. What kind of sets us apart as a bank is we are a mutual bank. We don't have shareholders that we have to account to. So anything that we do is for the betterment of the customers' relationships and the bank itself. And it shows in, so J.D. Powers does a ranking of New England banks every year, and mm-hmm. we've been the highest in customer service for the last 9 straight years.
8: Oh, wow. That's awesome. Good
9: so,
8: for you guys.
9: You know, you're not going to get taken care of better than you will be at Bangor Savings Bank.
8: Yeah. Mm-hmm. And customer service is huge when it comes to bank speak. I will be the first to attest to that.
6: Oh,
8: I just had a debacle. Ashley will know this with my debit card. Mm-hmm. And like, I want to bang my head against the wall. Like, so that's great to hear about Bangor and customer service.
9: I know
8: service.
9: A place. I know a place.
7: Well, and to Jerry's point, yes, you know, customer service is really important because banks as a whole, you know, for the most part, we all offer the same products. So you can get a mortgage, you can get a checking account, you know, credit card and all those things. But realistically, it's what sets us apart from our competitors. And when you pick up the phone, you know, you can call Jerry, you can call me.
8: Mm-hmm.
7: All of our employees are easily accessible and reachable. We have our cell phones on our business cards. So you can call us at any point and know that you can talk to someone immediately, mm-hmm. Which is, again, it's a good feeling in a day when a lot of places don't even pick up the phone or you have to wait 24 to 48 hours to get a reply to an email,
8: right.
7: Just to know that you can call your banker and they'll pick up and help you out however they need to. It's refreshing, I think. So,
6: mm-hmm. Oh, it's definitely better than the automated system that I'll say something clearly 10 times and they're like, I don't understand. I go, decline. I'm done. I'm all done with this. So that's great to have, like, you know, nice access to you guys too, which is nice, I'm sure.
8: Mm-hmm.
9: Yeah. And it makes you feel good knowing that everybody that you work with and the bank itself really puts that as a priority.
8: Mm-hmm.
9: It avoids frustrations.
8: Right.
9: On both sides. The customer feels that they're being taken care of. And on our side of things, we know that we're doing everything we can to help them. And at the end of the day, you know, you can hold your head up and say, you know, we're doing the best we can for everybody that's involved in this mutual bank that we share.
6: Mm-hmm. So how did you both get into banking?
7: Okay.
6: Joe, take it away.
7: Yeah, so I've been in banking almost 20 years now. I kind of just fell into it. So I went to school, Plymouth State University, graduated with a business management degree and economics minor. And at the time that I graduated, it was actually a really tough time for college graduates coming out. There just weren't a lot of jobs. And was actually working part-time at Market Basket, stocking shelves, because I needed a job, needed some income. And my local branch at a different organization had a customer service position to open up. So I interviewed for it right in my hometown, right down the street from where I grew up, and you know, had a great interview with the manager. And she said, look, I know you don't have any banking experience, but you have the right personality. So you can shake someone's hand, you can have a conversation, you can listen, and you can react to what you're hearing. She said, you have the skill set to be a banker. We'll teach you the banking, but you have the personality for it. Mm-hmm. And just working my way up into different positions, I managed a branch out of Keene for a couple years and then shifted over to Manchester and then most recently to Nashua, where I've been operating for about 5 years now is when I got involved in the greater Nashua area. So it's wasn't something I was necessarily looking at, but it was just a great opportunity at the time. And it's been what I've been doing ever since.
6: Yeah. I think that's huge too, because it's like you can teach anybody anything.
8: Mm-hmm.
6: But if you don't have the personality for it, then It's a little tough, but yeah. I would attest to that. I could agree with her.
9: Yeah, my story is kind of the same. I've been in the industry for about 20 years now. Before this, I was working in a retail shop, living in Milford and working in Manchester. And then the retail shop moved to Wyndham. So that commute got a lot harder, a lot longer. So I started looking at other options, and there was an opening for a financial institution's call center, and they were looking for somebody who was bilingual, and that, you know, I speak Spanish as well. So that worked out pretty well. And to Joe's point, I was able to just keep a good attitude, use the skills I had to keep growing in it. So I ended up managing the contact center for a while. Then I managed a branch in Amherst. Then I was a manager at Granite Bank in Amherst when Bangor Savings Bank came along, and now I'm doing customer relationships. You know, managing relationships across our little footprint here in Southern New Hampshire. Mm-hmm. Kind of fell into it, but I really like it. Because you can help people in this position. Mm-hmm. You know, you can help them find answers to problems. You can help them prepare for life events. And it's been a great ride so far. Yeah. Got lucky.
6: Which I feel like goes into a great, I don't mean to cut you off, but I was going to say, goes into a great, like, do you both have a story, not to keep going back and forth, but have a story that, like, you look at it and go, this is why I do what I do?
9: Mm-hmm. Yeah. So there was an older lady who had some tenants and she had some properties, and she was really struggling financially. You know, she was looking to sell some properties. She was looking to make some decisions, but in the short term, she needed an influx of cash, and she didn't know what to do. She was going to short sell her property. She was going to try and hurry the process.
8: Yeah.
9: And we sat and we talked about it. It's like, look, you have a lot of equity in your house. There's no reason you can't be tapping into that. And even if it's a short-term solution, the cost for this money isn't going to be exorbitant. It's going to be something you can easily manage. And then when you do sell those properties at a time frame that you're comfortable with, you can go ahead and pay it off. And, you know, she was in a panic coming in, and on the way out, she was in a much happier place, much more comfortable, and knew that it was going to be fine. And, you know, we run into that quite a bit. We also run into, you know, when people have major life events like a death in the family, they can come in confused, frustrated, and not knowing what to do. And those are the ones where we know what to do. We can explain it to them. We can give them a list of things to check off. And they leave the bank feeling much more comfortable with where they're going, much more comfortable with what's next. And just the stress, you can see the stress like leave their faces as you're having the conversation.
8: That's great. And that's what's so important about hiring the right people, like you were talking about earlier, the right attitude, the right personality. Because when people come into a bank, money's stressful, you know, and it doesn't have to be. And to have an employee that walks you through that and gives you grace and patience, like, that's so important.
7: Mm-hmm. Mm-hmm. You know, tons of stories over the years, but one that sticks out more recently in my current role as a commercial lender, had a small business owner come in and was looking to do some financing. And at that point, you know, we sat down, we reviewed his financials, his plan, what he was looking to do. And it honestly didn't make sense at that point. You know, there were a few things he needed to put together, you know, some things that he could work on to improve his ability to be bankable. And, you know, so we had a really honest conversation about, hey, we're not at that point yet, but these are the things I need you to work on so that we can actually help you. And I'd say less than a year later, he came back to me.
8: Wow.
7: And you know, he said, Joe, really appreciate the advice that you gave me. I think I'm in a better spot now. And you were the first one that I wanted to come back to because you were so honest and upfront with me, you know, last year that I want to work with you and I'd like to see if we can do it. And we were able to bank him at that point. So again, it's, you know, it's not just closing a loan or opening a checking account. It's how are we a resource for you? What advice can we give you? What education can we give you? The tools that you can have to be successful. And so we have, you know, multiple stories like that where someone comes in and they don't know what they're looking for. But after we have a conversation, we understand what their needs and what their goals are. We can have a solution that we provide and bring them along with us on how we got to that that decision. So,
8: right.
7: Again, that's just a more recent story that really is impactful and makes me excited to come into work every day.
6: Well, and it's nice. It's like one of those things where, I always tell people, I'm like, you network with people, like you do business with people that you like, and you network with them and you meet them. And like, you know, you guys in the chamber a lot, but like stories like that, for like, sure, like it stands out. And I'm one of those people, I'm like, if you're going to be real with me, I would rather do business with anybody than who's going to just, I know I can read right through what you're saying to me. So yeah, that's awesome.
8: And if you're just tuning in, you're listening to the Greater Nashua Chamber of Commerce staff on Chamber Chats, live on air at WSMN 1590 AM, 95.3 FM, on Facebook, WSMN.live. We are chatting with Joe and Jerry from Bangor Savings Bank. I'm so tongue-tied this morning. Like every time I say WSMN,
6: it's a big week for you, so yeah. We get it. We're going to give you some grace.
8: Yeah. Maybe I've had too much coffee.
7: The words that's not a
8: come
7: thing.
8: Out quick
9: yeah.
8: Enough.
9: Yeah. Yeah.
8: So speaking of education, I wanted to ask you guys, we like to do some myth-busting on this show. What are some things, I know you guys have two different roles at Bangor, but what are some myths, and then back it up with some facts about either financial institutions or just money or small business lending that, you know, you come across quite often in your field?
9: That's a good one.
8: I know, it kind of put you on the spot. Pop quiz. Let's see.
9: What's a myth or a misconception? One thing I run into from time to time, and it's kind of sad because you can tell they've had a bad experience, is people think that we are out to get them somehow, that we are just going to do whatever we can to squeeze money out of you and off you go. You need a checking account. You're going to need a checking account anyhow. We're going to take advantage of that. And that's not the case. As a mutual bank, we want the customers to be in a strong position. If our customers are financially strong, the bank is financially strong. So we want you to succeed in whatever your plan is. So I think that a myth or a misconception would be that this is an adversarial relationship when it shouldn't be. It can be with some banks that have to meet a bottom line and pay their stockholders.
8: Sure.
9: It doesn't have to be with a mutual bank. Mm-hmm. It just doesn't. In fact, I'm not going to sell you something that I think is going to hurt you just to make a number.
7: Mm-hmm. Yeah, I think another big one, and just even earlier on in my career, was something I identified and made sure to communicate to, especially people that are new to banking. So it's their first account. They've never had a savings account. They don't know how to, you know, write a check. But the myth being that you have to have it all figured out and you have to have buckets of money, right? But ultimately, I think what's more important is creating behaviors and putting in practices that are repeatable. You know, so for me personally, I automate all of my, you know, it's direct deposit, it's transfers into savings, it's everything is done behind the scenes so that I don't have to think about it. Mm-hmm. And whether or not it's $5 a paycheck or, you know, $500 a paycheck, the dollar amount doesn't matter. It's just putting in a practice of regular saving. Same thing with a budget. You don't have to create a budget that's, you know, pages and pages long, but it's how much money do you have coming in every month? How much money do you know has to go out, and then what's left over, and the decisions that you make once you've had that exercise. But I think a lot of people, they just take for granted, you know, being able to pull up their phone and look at their online banking, but they don't actually really consider where they're spending their money. And when you're trying to save or you're trying to budget, it's really important to understand where that money is going. So it doesn't have to be complex. It does not have to be overworked, but you know, budgeting, planning, and understanding how your money is spent is huge, and people should take a look at that.
8: I always go back to the phrase, if you don't tell your money where to go, if you don't tell your money where to go, it'll leave. And it's so true. Like if you don't keep track of that and keep on top of it, you lose track of it. Mm-hmm. And then you look and you don't have any. So, yeah.
6: I feel like I try and keep track of it. And I'm like, oh, where does it keep going?
8: Where does it keep going? Yeah.
6: And then I realized I spent a lot of money on Dunkin' Donuts, and then I'm like, that's where it's going.
8: Yeah. And all those subscriptions you lose track of. Yeah. Or the Apple that's taken $1.99 out of your account every month and you don't know why. Mm-hmm. So for Bangor, what are some things coming up that you guys want to talk about, whether that's community events or something you're excited about, nonprofit in the area or helping with a new small business that you can share, of course?
7: So one of the things, and we're kind of in the midst of we're going out and about in the communities, and we're doing check presentations. So one of the programs that we do is the You Matter More, where we have actual nonprofits are selected for this benefit, and people can vote and decide on how monies are kind of reallocated into the community. So I think one of the more fun jobs that Jerry and I have is when those checks are awarded. You know, we get to go to the organizations. We have the big check, and we're able to present that to these nonprofits. So we have a couple check presentations coming up that, again, I think it's a lot of fun. It talks to our culture, and you guys know nonprofits. It's important to have those partnerships with your local businesses. So a couple presentations coming up, and then what else, Jerry? What else we got going on?
9: Let's see. So we are currently having our peanut butter and jelly drive at our branches. So if you get a chance to bring in some peanut butter and jelly over the next couple of weeks, Bangor Savings Bank will match the number of peanut butter and jelly that each branch collects. And then we're going to distribute it out to the local food pantries. We do this every year. We have a coat drive going at the Amherst branch right now. So that's in conjunction with United Way. Also with the United Way, we have a financial wellness series going on. That's the first Wednesday of every month. Let me see. I had a list of things. Joe and I are both involved in the Milford Pumpkin Festival, so that's going to be fun event. That's coming right up.
8: Yeah, when is that this year? First weekend?
9: October 9th, 10th,
7: 11th. 10 and
8: 11th,
9: yep.
8: Nice.
9: Yep. Let's see. Was there anything I'm missing here? No, that pretty much does it. We always have something going on. It cycles. Like every month or two, there's something new going on. Mm-hmm. But yeah, the check presentation is fun. That one's always a bunch of smiles until we tell them they can't keep the check. We have a real check for them. They can keep the real check. But the big check has to come back with us.
8: Right. That's so funny. I've heard that before. The big check's just for the pictures.
7: Yeah.
8: Yep. That's such like a fun... Must be such a fun part of your job, because we just went to the charitable gaming reception at Nash Casino, and like I was having that same conversation with Christine, and she was saying it's such a highlight of their day. Going to a nonprofit and giving them all this money to help their community. Mm-hmm. So what a blast. And then you said you had the branch drives. Mm-hmm. How many branches do you guys have? Did you already say that? I missed it.
7: So in total, between Maine and New Hampshire, we have 69 branches, 60 in Maine and 9 in New Hampshire.
8: Okay.
7: And New Hampshire is a growth market for us. So our most recent addition was in Derry, which was opened last year. And we will continue to grow in New Hampshire. But yeah, right now, just under 70 branches total.
8: Yeah. I can't believe you had that many, though.
6: I would say, I can't believe that was already a year ago that Derry opened. I feel like I was just at that ribbon cutting like yesterday.
9: It happens quick. Yeah, Joe and I, we work in the Amherst branch, just down Route 101A, so next to Walmart. So if you want to visit us, that's where you're going to find us.
8: Mm-hmm. You guys are really conveniently located, too, because you have your Milford branch?
9: Amherst
8: branch. Amherst. Yeah, Amherst.
9: Next to another chamber that shall remain unnamed.
6: We love that chamber, though.
8: Shout out Liz.
6: Liz and her people are great. We just get jealous when you guys are with them and not us. No, fine.
8: I know. Everyone always says that. They think we're like competing with each other. And we're like, oh, no, we're all friends.
6: No, we love Liz. Are you kidding me?
9: No, I kid. I know full well. And it's great how they work together, how they sometimes have, joint events. And it's really speaks to the region that these chambers all work together.
8: Yeah.
6: I was going to ask too. So I know you guys, and I see it on LinkedIn a lot of doing like community volunteer. Mm-hmm. What's y'all's favorite one to do? If you had to pick one.
9: Favorite one.
8: We should have a button on this show that says pop quiz. Yeah.
9: so my favorite just because it's the most, it's so much fun. So I mentioned the Pumpkin Festival. Mm-hmm. I'm in charge. We work with the Lions. I work with the Milford Lions. Joe's with the Milford Rotary. And yeah. we have the community house lawn on one little corner of the Pumpkin Festival every year. And so that's a lot of fun in and of itself. But I get to get involved with the Beer, Wine, and Spirits tent. I'm in charge of getting all the vendors for the Beer, Wine, and Spirits tent. So seeing it all come together, seeing all the vendors have fun, see all the participants have fun, that one always is nice.
6: I do like seeing you guys at that tent.
9: Yeah. That and decorating the Milford Oval for Christmas with the Lions. That one's fun too.
8: Oh, that's, I didn't know you guys did that.
9: Oh yeah, I'm the gazebo monkey. So if you drive by you see some guy hanging off the gazebo with lights in his teeth, and that's probably me.
8: Oh my gosh. That's hilarious. And I love, I don't want to say it's my favorite part of Pumpkin Fest, but the beer and wine tent is pretty fun.
7: Not a bad spot to be in, right?
8: Yeah. No, yeah. Can't go wrong.
7: No. As far as the favorite, I mean, it's tough. You know, we, between the Chamber and Rotary and Lions, there are so many events that we help out with every year. I really enjoy, on with the Rotary, actually every year we do Christmas trees where we order 700 trees. We have them in a big pile right next to Frederick's Pastry. And for about 4 weeks between or around, you know, Thanksgiving and into the holiday season, we're out there, you know, slinging trees onto cars for families that are coming to get their Christmas trees. And honestly, it's great. You know, there's a lot of Rotarians will come out. We have a little tiny fire pit that we sit around in the cold, and we just, you know, we share stories, we have fun, and we help families with their Christmas trees. So that's a lot of fun. And then one you guys probably are familiar with as well, but so the holiday stroll, the Downtown Nashua Association, which will be coming up, what is it, the Saturday after Thanksgiving. Mm-hmm. You know, shutting down Main Street and having dozens of vendors come out and 30,000 people, you know, flock to Main Street is just, it's a lot of fun. It's a lot of chaos, but there's just a lot going on, you know, and to see the tree lighting, you know, downtown, I think is just really cool and yeah. speaks to, you know, the culture of the city here, which it's just, it's great. It's, you know, magical. So,
8: yeah, it is. The holiday, winter stroll and the summer stroll are just like, it's a great moment to see the whole community come together. And some, you know, it's the highlight of some people's year. Mm-hmm. And yeah, I love that. Oh, I can't believe the holidays are coming up.
6: The Burr months are here.
8: Can you believe it? I knew the Burr months were here because I walked in and Ashley had a candle lit and music going. Like, oh, it's that time of
6: all
8: year.
6: All the sweaters are coming out.
7: Yeah. We have a fireplace in our branch, a gas fireplace, and they just turned it on today for the first time for the season. So, yes, we're in the cold season now.
9: Yeah, I love it. We've got the spiced cider K-cups and everything going. Yeah.
8: Oh, yes. Love it.
6: Yeah, I might need to take a member visit there later today then.
9: That's right. That's right.
8: Just come for the coffee and to chat with Jerry. All right. Well, believe it or not, we're almost out of time. The both of our guests flew by today. Yeah. That's how you know it was great. It was a great episode. But guys, do you want to share another pop quiz? Do you have like a certain mentor since you got into the banking field that has, you know, influenced you over these years that you just want to give a shout out and a thank you to? You can't say each other. That's cheating. No.
9: Joe has been my guiding light for years now. It's tough to single out any one person. We have great leadership at our bank. You know, you meet them and you know that their heart and their intentions are in the right place. Mm-hmm. So it's easy to just kind of mimic and mirror them to get our guidance and our direction. Yeah, I'll take the easy way out though. I'm going to say my dad. He accomplished quite a bit in his lifetime, and he's still accomplishing things today. So, you know, when I think is this enough? Have I done enough? It's like, well, no, he did this, and you know, he haven't done that yet. So, I kind of use that as my measuring stick.
8: Mm-hmm.
7: That's awesome. To echo Jerry, I mean, working for a place like Bangor Savings, the leadership from the top down, the message is the same on how we support not only our customers, but each other, and that we take an employee first approach, which means if you take care of your employees, you do right by them, they'll take care of your customers. And again, that's from the CEO down. And what I love about Bangor is we have access to that senior management, which in a big organization like that is not always the case, but you know, I could call the CEO up right on her cell phone if I wanted to, just to check in, and it would be appreciated. So
8: that's awesome.
7: A lot of great leaders, you know, since I've come on board. And personally, you know, I would say, you know, flip from Jerry, but my mom has been a real, real good mentor on just even the finance side. Like, I'm thinking back, she taught me how to balance a checkbook and, you know, how to check my statements and the things that she taught me then, you know. So just anything that I do is, you know, how does that reflect on what she taught me when I grew up? So,
8: that's
7: yeah.
8: Awesome. Well, Joe, awesome. Jerry, thank you so much for joining us. Ashley, it's been a pleasure as always. Listeners, join us in 2 weeks when we'll be joined by two more members. 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We'll chat with you again soon. Bye.
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1: USA Radio News. I'm John Summers. At a news conference this morning, White House Press Secretary Katie Zakaria says Kimberly Guilfoyle will be out as President Trump's ambassador to Greece after misconduct allegations.
2: We have asked Ambassador Guilfoyle to resign. She has been a wonderful asset to the team, and we wish her well.
1: Federal agents searched the home of Minnesota Congresswoman Ilhan Omar.
3: A residential street in Washington, D.C. blocked off Monday morning as agents from Homeland Security Investigations carried boxes labeled seized property evidence from Democratic Representative Ilhan Omar's home. The scope of the investigation was unclear, though Republicans have in the past accused Omar of immigration fraud, an allegation she denies.
1: That's correspondent Ben Thomas. Bulgarian Prime Minister Rumen Radev says drones struck two ships in the Black Sea, sinking one and prompting emergency rescue operations. He said early this morning one crew member from the sunken vessel was rescued, but didn't give details on the others aboard. Rescuers evacuated all 15 crew members from the other ship. He called the attacks absolutely unacceptable and sought NATO and European Union assistance. Saudi forces responded to a drone and missile attack from Yemen. According to state-run media Monday, the Iran-backed Houthi rebels claim airstrikes in Sana'a and in the country's north, killing 10 people and wounding 19 others. Saudi Arabia has launched an investigation into an air defense failure after Houthi missiles earlier struck King Khalid Airport.
4: As Houthi missiles and drones flew over 621 miles to reach Riyadh, Saudi Arabia's air defenses then failed to intercept the barrage of missiles and drones fired by Iran-backed Houthi rebels. I'm Lisa Dwyer.
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10: This is WSMN's Life for Today for October 13th. Happening on this day in 1792, President George Washington lays the cornerstone of the White House. And in 2016, Bob Dylan wins the Nobel Prize for Literature. Born on this day in 1925, Margaret Thatcher. Dying on this day in 1974, Ed Sullivan at 73. And in 2022, Hall of Fame pitcher Bruce Sutter. He was 69.
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10: 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And that's WSMN's Life for Today for October 13th. I'm Phil Kincaid.
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3: That's not true.
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3: That is not true.
1: It's all true. Chris Pappas even wound up marrying the lobbyist. What else is Chris Pappas hiding? Lying. 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Chris Pappas won't look out for you in the U.S. Senate. 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
7: 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I'm your host, Suzanne Koperniak, and you're listening to the Village Network Hour on this beautiful summer morning in downtown Nashua. We're coming to you from WSMN 1590 AM and 95.3 FM in the turret of the Masonic Temple on Main Street, our window on the world in downtown Nashua. You can see the signs in the windows when you're driving on Main Street from any direction, and we can see the bustling of the city north, south, east, and west. We're back on the radio. And we're attempting to do the last Tuesday of the month at 11 o'clock. And over the next weeks and months, we'll be giving you great information about various topics aimed at improving your quality of life, as well as opportunities for people at least 62 years old living in southern New Hampshire. The Village Network helps seniors maintain active, safe, and independent lives in their homes and communities. The Village Network is a nonprofit organization founded about 10 years ago by Ellen Curlop. Many of you know Ellen. She has lived and worked in Nashua most of her life, and she's also the founder of Life Coping, an independent case management agency. Ellen is usually in the studio with me. However, she was unable to make it today, so I decided to do the show by myself because it's been a while. It's been over a month, so I thought I'd get back on the air, and you'll just be hearing my voice for the next hour. We'll be scheduling many exciting guests for the Village Network Hour in the future, so if you have an idea for someone you'd like to hear from, feel free to call me and make a recommendation at 603-891-0008. I'm your host of the Village Network Hour, Suzanne Koperniak. I grew up in Western Mass and moved to a suburb of Boston following graduate school because that's where the jobs were. My husband and I then moved to the Granite State to buy a house and start a family in Nashua. That was over 30 years ago. When I arrived in Nashua, I admired the great work Ellen Curlop and her staff at Life Coping were doing for seniors in the community. I applied for a job to work under her expertise and took on the challenge of measuring up to the extremely high standard of care that she expects from all of her employees. That was over 20 years ago. Ellen and I are both still going strong. About 10 years ago, Ellen asked me to take on her new project at the time, Village Network. I was very interested and became the executive director. I want to tell you more about the Village Network and explain why a Village Network Hour. It's a very exciting concept of care for seniors who want to remain independent, and we help them stay safely in their homes as they age. We have a lot of great information to pass on to you, and information sharing is just one of the many advantages of Village Network membership. The Village Network is part of a national movement of villages developed across the country over the last 25 years or so. The first village was Beacon Hill Village in Boston. There were several people who lived and worked on Beacon Hill all their lives, and they wanted to remain there. It is said that a man in his 70s was on a ladder and then on the roof of his house to wash the windows, and his wife decided that that was something they should no longer be doing themselves. So from there, the first village was born, Beacon Hill Village. Our village in southern New Hampshire, the Village Network, is part of the national Village to Village Network. The mission of the Village Network is to help older residents continue living independently in their own homes by coordinating the provision of comprehensive, high-quality, and affordable non-medical home management services. We have the goal of providing safety and supports for seniors to live happy, healthy,

population will be at least 65. More people will be over 65 than under 16. In New Hampshire, upwards of 15% of the population is already 65 or older, and I don't think we're ready for them. We don't have in place the services they're going to need or the kind of services they're going to want. The Village Movement is a 21st century solution to a 21st century problem. The Village Network is one option for people as they age, and that's why we're here discussing it on the Village Network Hour. I'm your host, Suzanne Kopierniak. Something that me and Ellen and I usually talk about is you do have to be 62 or over to join the Village Network, but by far our age of members is much greater than that, and it's actually usually their adult children who are well into their 60s are purchasing the Village Network membership for their elderly parents, older parents, who could be in their 80s and 90s, and that's much more likely. But it wasn't something we thought of when we were developing the model, so just an interesting fact that we did learn as the years go by. It's estimated that nearly 30% of the 38.2 million people age 65 or older in the U.S. receives some form of caregiving, either for health reasons or to help manage daily activities. More than 65% of these older individuals rely on family members, friends, and even neighbors for assistance with things like preparing meals, buying groceries, bathing, taking medication, and getting transportation. The largest number of caregivers take care of older adults without dementia or a disability. Adult children are the largest group of caregivers. Many caregivers limit their participation in social activities, such as visiting family and friends or going out for enjoyment, due to caregiving responsibilities. Fewer than 5% of caregivers attend support groups. Only a little over 6% receive training, and about 13% use respite care. The highest proportion of people using support groups, training, and respite are caring for people with both dementia and a disability. It came to our attention that not everybody is familiar with the term respite, and that is getting care. If you care for a loved one and need to go out of town on vacation, family wedding, whatever it might be, getting either someone in the home to care for your loved one or having them go to a facility temporarily while you go about your travel or whatever it is you need to do. And that is called respite. It's a respite for the full-time caregivers that normally take care of the person. The right amount of services is a major focus as we guide our members. We are available to coach them so that they do not buy into more services than they need. And that way, the Village Network helps members preserve their assets. We do not provide any of the services ourselves because that would be a conflict of interest. We're just one phone call away at 603-891-0008. That's 891-0008 for as little or as much help that might be needed at a specific time. Since another major focus is preventing people from being taken advantage of, we really do our homework when checking on providers, and they must demonstrate high-quality standards before they can be added to our preferred list. We determine what background and screening checks they do on their employees, if they have insurance and are bonded, any licenses or certifications, as well as 3 to 4 reference checks. In addition, all of our providers are local, experienced, known and trusted members of the community. Often they have been used by and are recommended by members of our board of directors. The Village Network Board of Directors is a diverse group of local professionals, including attorneys, financial planners, insurance specialists, politicians, bankers, medical professionals, local businessmen, as well as Village Network members. People have likened us to Angie's List, and I must say that the key difference is this rigorous vetting process that we perform on behalf of our members. Member input is critical to the success of the Village Network. Most of our preferred providers offer a discount to Village Network members. Whenever members use any of our providers, we follow up with them to do a satisfaction survey in order to assess the quality of the service performed. If a member expresses a need that we did not anticipate, then it's my job to locate providers, vet them, and provide recommendations to our member. You're listening to the Village Network Hour. I'm your host, Suzanne Kopierniak. We're talking about features of the Village Network, serving people at least 62 years old living in southern New Hampshire. The phrase, "it takes a village," is taken from a

African proverb that says it takes a village to raise a child, which means that a child will only thrive if he lives surrounded by people who have a sense of community. While we think the same is true for every person throughout their entire lifespan, and the Village Network focuses on the elderly in our communities. Although our members must be at least 62 years old, we quickly found that those people equally as interested in our program are the adult children of older people, as I said earlier. With the increasing lifespan of our elders, we must also provide support for the adult children of aging parents. Let's face it, for many families, today's lifestyle is very different from that of years past. Relatives were viable options for support on an everyday basis. Now, even aging parents with nearby children and grandchildren must seek broader support networks. Strong families find ties loosened in terms of how available members can be for each other. One of our goals for the Village Network is to have members volunteer to help other members in such a way that we are capitalizing on everyone's skills and strengths, as well as reducing the cost for services to our members. Transportation is by far the most frequently requested service by Village Network members. When possible, one of our volunteers provides rides to our members free of charge. If your destination is further or you require some other means of transportation, I'm happy to help you arrange it with one of our vetted, preferred providers, often at a discounted rate to Village Network members. At the same time that we're experiencing longer life expectancies and this growing critical mass of seniors, our state and local governments are facing unprecedented financial challenges, forcing severe cutbacks in services. Similarly, nonprofits geared to assist seniors are experiencing dramatic increases in requests for help while coping with crippling reductions in their budgets and especially in their resources. For many seniors, the intimate family structure that our parents and grandparents relied on no longer exists. Family members are less likely to live near one another than they were decades ago. The continuum of care has a massive gap in the provision of services to help people age in their own homes. The village model is exactly what the federal and state governments want, people who are organizing to care for themselves. Current members agree that Village Network membership is about helping themselves and looking for interesting things to do. We want to do as much as we can so that aging does not become overwhelming. I'm Suzanne Kopierniak, and you're listening to the Village Network Hour. Our financial commitment is to offer an affordable membership fee that members will consider a great value for the range of services available with just one phone call to the Village Network at 603-891-0008. That's 891-0008. I'm available to answer questions, provide information, and talk to you about Village Network membership. Members have access to preferred providers who have the Village Network seal of approval and often offer a discount to Village Network members. Coordination of services is also available as needed. We want membership in the Village Network to be affordable for people of middle income, which we consider a real effort in the preservation of their assets. We can assist members in deciding how much of what services to purchase so that they're not spending money on what is not needed. In a nutshell, the mission of the Village Network is to help older residents continue living independently in their own homes by coordinating the provision of comprehensive, high-quality, and affordable community living services. We hope to achieve our mission by building a support system and a community that fosters independent living and improve quality of life as long as possible. People being able to take care of themselves while living in their own homes is very empowering, making our members stronger and more confident in controlling their lives and knowing their rights. Allowing people to enjoy life in a familiar setting with friends both old and new has guided our work with people at least 62 years old living in southern New Hampshire. As I mentioned before, adult children have been very interested in Village Network membership for their aging parents and have purchased membership as a gift. Birthdays, anniversaries, holidays, membership to the Village Network makes a perfect gift for parents who have everything. We welcome new members, would love to have you join, and hope you will tell your children, parents, friends, neighbors, and colleagues about the great work we're doing in the Nashua area to help people stay in their homes as they age. Pass along our phone number, 603-891-0008.
I'm happy to talk to any callers at 891-0008. 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I'd like to share with you a quote by Sinclair Lewis, Nobel Prize-winning author, which has become our focus at the Village Network because it is very worthy of our attention and recognition. Let me suggest a footnote to the Golden Rule, admonishing you not to do unto others what pleases your sense of importance and enterprise to think they may want, but to find out what they really want. Next, I'm going to read to you a testimonial from a satisfied customer. We received the following letter from the daughter of a Village Network member who asked us to share her sentiments with as many people as possible. It's a great example of what the Village Network can do for residents of southern New Hampshire who are at least 62 years old and want to remain independently and safely at home while they age. My name is Mary. My mother is a young, 86-year-old widow living on her own in Nashua, New Hampshire. I live in Colorado, and I'm a very busy professional with way too much on my plate and extreme guilt and anxiety over my inability to care for my mother on a daily basis. Last Christmas, I bought a membership to the Village Network at Life Coping as a gift to Mom. We never thought there was a reason to join, but I was attracted to the sales pitch and bought it. Lo and behold, in March, Mom fell and broke her hip. She was treated at a local hospital for 4 days and then went to rehab for 10 days. This is where our difficulties began. Mom had follow-up doctor appointments with no transportation. She could no longer do her housework or prepare her meals, and she couldn't even safely get to the mailbox. With one phone call to Suzanne at the Village Network, a volunteer was arranged to transport Mom to her medical appointments. We were referred to two local vetted housekeeping services. National Honor Society students from the neighborhood agreed to make daily visits and check the mail, and we were given the necessary information to enroll Mom in St. Joseph Community Services Meals on Wheels program. In addition, Suzanne monitored the services and kept me informed of Mom's satisfaction. It's now May. Mom is getting around with a cane and was able to decrease the housekeeping hours and cancel the meal program. One might think that Mom no longer needed the Village. However, it was apparent to us that she needed continued support in her social life. The students adored her and agreed to continue visiting. Mom was enrolled in the Nashua Senior Activity Center as part of her Village Network membership and is taking advantage of the social opportunities there. She has made many new friends and they provide a natural support group for each other. She's now so busy I can never reach her. With just one phone call, Suzanne stands by to provide guidance as needed. My message is simple. You or your parents are never too young to join the Village Network. Until you need them, you can help them. Be a member, be a provider, be a supporter, be a volunteer. It gives you an opportunity to support a truly worthwhile community organization, meet new people, and enjoy numerous outings and activities. I did, and I'm so glad I did. You may not need their services now, but by enrolling, you will know that there is always someone there covering your back, if and when you need it. My mom and I thank you, Village Network at Life Coping. So there you have it, an adult child who saw the benefit of Village Network membership and purchased it for her mother. Before long, her mom reaped the benefits of a Village and continued to thrive, surrounded by people who have a sense of community. Another testimonial that I would like to share is from a current Village Network member who knew we were applying for a grant. He is a lawyer and has knowledge of grant writing activities. He offered to write a testimonial, suggesting that it would be looked upon favorably by the grant committee as something that was not required as part of the application, but definitely added firsthand knowledge of the range of services available with Village Network membership and customer satisfaction. To whom it may concern, I want to happily submit this testimonial as evidence of the tremendous and varied works performed by the Village Network. Their guidebook talks of the many services and support given to members, phone call support, finding easy or difficult answers and solutions, and rides and support for members. In the aftermath of an extended hospitalization, I have had more than 20 occasions when services were cheerfully performed for me. More transportation will be had in the future. It was a great opportunity for a small price. Call anytime with questions. That letter meant a great deal to us because we were able to hear how a particular member personally benefited from Village Network membership, the elements that were important to him,
and how we fit in to support the goals he has for himself as he ages safely and independently at home. Thank you very much for listening. We're going to take a quick break. I'm your host, Suzanne Kopierniak, and you're listening to the Village Network Hour.

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1: 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Again, if you can afford someone else to do this laborious, back-breaking work, then you should. 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I understand this is unrealistic for most, but you get my point. I do recommend that you make it a family activity if you can. Regardless of their ages, their kids should be outside helping and or playing. It's called the apprenticeship model of parenting. I think it's way more important that you make leaf piles for your children than take them to Disney. There's a few things going on. First of all, you're spending time together outside getting physical activity, mixing in some fun along the way. You do not make your kids' life easy by making your kids' life easy. They need to see that work is part of life, and that's okay. The number one attribute that is most closely associated with happiness is, drumroll please, work ethic. But if you are forced to do some raking this year, remember these few tips. Keep your chest up and your shoulders back. Try to keep a loose and open grip. Squeezing the rake too hard can lead to lateral epicondylitis and tennis elbow. Try pulling and stepping back opposed to bending and twisting to avoid lower back strain. And the worst thing you can do following a bunch of yard work is grab a beer and sit on the couch. This will just increase inflammation and cause things to tighten up and you won't be able to get up. Remember to maximize your recovery with RPM. Roll protein meditate. Roll a tennis ball on your back against the wall or floor for a few minutes on each side. And people always ask, how long or hard should I do it? My answer is, how long or hard would you want a massage therapist to go? Slow and deep, but it should be a good hurt. Rolling after your activities flushes out the inflammation as well as elongates muscles like a rolling pin. Not only will you be less sore in the morning, but you will have improved performance sooner with fewer injuries. Follow me for more tips. Let's make the most of the rest of your life.
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0: fourth Tuesday of the month at
1: 11 a.m. George says that'll work, so that's what we're going to shoot for. You can visit our radio webpage at wsmn.live, and it will direct you to more information on the Village Network. As we usually do in the second half of the show, we go over some health awareness topics. So August 2026, for instance, is Psoriasis Awareness Month. National Psoriasis Awareness Month began in 1997 as an initiative of the National Psoriasis Foundation. It was initially observed in October, but it was later moved to August because there were already numerous awareness days in October. Another important reason for the change was that August is a time of year that allows for activities such as swimming and sunbathing, which expose the skin. Moreover, the sun has a positive effect on psoriasis. Psoriasis is a condition characterized by scaly red and raised patches on the skin, especially on the elbows, knees, and scalp. However, it could also affect other areas in the body. Psoriasis often causes itching, burning, and stinging in the affected areas. Though its etiology is unclear to medical experts, psoriasis occurs when the life cycle of skin cells increases, causing a buildup of excess skin cells that form red patches and scales. Scientists believe that genetics and the immune system are contributing factors to the development of psoriasis. Psoriasis affects people differently, with varying levels of severity. For severe cases, 10% or more of the patient's skin may be affected by the disease. In mild cases, less than 3% is affected by psoriasis. However, psoriasis affects between 3 to 10% of the skin in moderate cases. Because psoriasis is often cyclical, particular triggers such as infections, skin injuries, heavy alcohol consumption, vitamin D deficiency, stress, emotional trauma, certain medications, and smoking may lead to an episode. Thankfully, psoriasis has various treatment options. Creams and ointments can clear skin patches in mild to moderate cases. Light therapy, including UVB phototherapy and ultraviolet A, can also be employed. For severe psoriasis, retinoids, methotrexate, and cyclosporin are the drugs of choice. How can we observe Psoriasis Awareness Month this August of 2026? Donate. You can donate to a psoriasis-centered organization. Donations go a long way in funding more research on the disease and assisting individuals unable to afford proper treatment. End misinformation. Join the campaign to end misinformation on psoriasis. Enlighten people using facts to dispel myths and encourage patients to seek proper treatment. Create awareness. Let others know that August is Psoriasis Awareness Month. Paste a flyer on your window or volunteer at an organization to help fight psoriasis. Five important facts. Plaque psoriasis is the most common type, and it manifests as raised red patches covered by a white buildup of cells. Another type of psoriasis is guttate psoriasis, which is common in children and young adults and usually appears as lesions. Inverse psoriasis usually appears as red lesions in skin folds, such as behind the knees, the breast folds, the armpits, and the groin. Pustular psoriasis causes skin eruptions and commonly occurs on the hands and feet. Erythrodermic psoriasis leads to painful and itchy redness over large areas of skin. Why is Psoriasis Awareness Month important? Continued awareness of psoriasis is necessary as some people are unaware of its existence. This month provides ample time for circulating accurate information about psoriasis and tips to help patients. People with psoriasis often get asked annoying and offensive questions about their disease because of false societal beliefs. Psoriasis Awareness Month helps dispel such false beliefs and information that people have about psoriasis. Some patients with psoriasis are stigmatized and ostracized because of their skin condition, which should not be the case. This month, we can help tackle that bias. Another thing regarding psoriasis, the Mayo Clinic put out an article that your fingernails can be clues to your health. Psoriasis can affect fingernails and toenails, causing pitting, abnormal growth, and discoloration. So during August, Psoriasis Awareness Month, experts at the Mayo Clinic say it's important to keep an eye on your nails, as they can provide clues to your overall health. And I did prepare this information thinking Ellen might be with me, and she has always said, I thought she'd enjoy this piece because she has always said the nails are very, very important to keep up and to notice any changes in your nails. Many people develop lines or ridges from the cuticle to the tip. A dermatologist at the Mayo Clinic says that the ridges are actually completely fine and they're just part of normal aging. But there are other nail changes that you should not ignore and may indicate other problems, nutritional deficiencies, and things like that. Pitting, which are small, shallow, dense holes or pinprick-like depressions on the surface of nails, could be a sign of psoriasis. Clubbing, which means the tips of the fingers widen and bulge out and nails curve downward like an upside-down spoon, could happen when your oxygen is low, and you might want to take good care of your lungs in that case. Spooning is when thin, brittle nails curve inward and become concave instead of growing flat or slightly curved. It can happen if you have an iron deficiency, such as anemia or liver disease. A Bowes line is a horizontal line that indicates a previous injury or infection to the nail. Nail separation may happen as a result of injury, infection, or medication. And the yellowing of the nails could be indicating chronic bronchitis or a breathing issue as well. And, of course, all these things, we just give you an idea of, you know, things to look for, and we would check with our medical professional for sure. The fingernails are absolutely a wonderful reflection of a person's overall health, says the dermatologist from Mayo Clinic that wrote this article. You're listening to the Village Network Hour. I'm your host, Suzanne Kopierniak, and we are talking about topics to keep in mind during the month of August, as we usually do in the second half of our show. And one thing, the next couple of topics, hot weather safety for older adults. Well, as I said earlier, I haven't been here in over a month, so maybe in July would have been a good time to have done information on this, but I think we should keep in mind it is August. It's still summer. Today is a beautiful day that's maybe a little on the cooler side, but we are certainly, I would think, going to still have some hot weather. So I'd like to just go over some tips that you might want to think about as the summer continues. Too much heat is not safe for anyone. It's even riskier if you are older or have health problems. It's important to be cautious and get relief quickly when you are overheated. Otherwise, you might start to feel sick or risk a heart-related illness that could cause serious health issues. Why can extreme weather be more dangerous for older adults than for younger people? Hotter days can cause difficulty in the body's ability to regulate its temperature. This can be challenging for older adults who typically do not adjust as well as others to sudden temperature changes. Additionally, older adults are more likely to have chronic medical conditions that affect the body's response to temperature and to take prescription medications that alter the body's ability to control temperature or to sweat. Being overheated for too long or being exposed without protection to the sun can cause many health problems. Heat-related illnesses include the following. Heat syncope is a sudden dizziness that can happen when you are active in hot weather. If you take a heart medication called a beta blocker or are not acclimated to hot weather, you are even more likely to feel faint. Rest in a cool place, put your legs up, and drink water to make the dizzy feeling go away. Heat cramps are the painful tightening or spasms of muscles in your stomach, arms, or legs. Cramps can result from hard work or intense exercise. Though your body temperature and pulse usually stay normal during heat cramps, your skin may feel moist and cool. Stop the physical activity you're doing and rest in the shade or in a cool building. Drink plenty of fluids, such as water or sports drinks containing electrolytes. Do not consume alcohol or caffeinated beverages. Heat edema is the swelling in your ankles and feet when you get hot. Put your legs up to help reduce swelling. If that doesn't work fairly quickly, check with your doctor. Heat rash is a skin irritation from heavy sweating. It causes red clusters of small blisters that look similar to pimples on the skin. Your skin may feel itchy or you may feel prickly, tingling pain. Keep the infected area dry and use powder to smooth the rash if you so desire, and stay in cool areas. Heat exhaustion is a warning that your body can no longer keep itself cool. You might feel thirsty, dizzy, weak, uncoordinated, nauseated. You may sweat a lot. Your body temperature may stay normal, but your skin may feel cold and clammy. Some people with heat exhaustion have a rapid pulse. Rest in a cool place and get plenty of fluids. If you don't feel better soon, get medical care. Be cautious because heat exhaustion can progress to heat stroke. Heat stroke is a medical emergency in which the body's temperature rises above 104 degrees Fahrenheit. Signs of heat stroke are fainting, confusion or acting strangely, not sweating even when it's hot, dry, flushed skin, strong, rapid pulse, or a slow, weak pulse. When a person has any of these symptoms, they should seek medical help right away and immediately move to a cooler place, such as under shade or indoors. They should also take action to lower their body temperature with cool clothes, a cool bath or shower, and fans. Sun exposure, also known as sunburn, is a sign of skin damage due to extreme or long exposure. Your skin may appear red and tender, develop blisters, start to peel, and be warm to the touch. Severe reactions may cause fever, chills, nausea, or rash. Prevent sunburn by wearing protective clothing that covers your skin and staying out of direct sunlight. Use a broad-spectrum sunscreen, SPF, of 15 or higher that can help prevent sunburns, and be sure to reapply it often. If you are sunburned, wear lightweight clothing, take cool showers, moisturize affected areas, and stay out of the sun so your skin can heal. If you're concerned about any of these heat-related illnesses, please talk with your doctor. If the temperature is rising, you may be at increased risk for heat-related illness. Play it safe by planning ahead for hot days. Tune into your local radio or TV stations, or check the weather app on your smartphone for forecasts. In addition to the thermometer, pay attention to the heat index, which considers both air temperature and humidity levels to determine what the temperature actually feels like. What raises the risk of heat-related illness in older adults? Older adults are at higher risk for heat-related illnesses and death. Factors that put older adults at greater risk include health problems such as cardiovascular, lung, or kidney disease, changes in skin caused by normal aging, any illness that causes weakness or results in a fever, taking drugs such as diuretics, sedatives, tranquilizers, and some heart and high blood pressure medicines that may make it harder for the body to cool itself off, being on several prescription drugs at the same time, having obesity, overweight, or underweight, drinking alcoholic beverages, living in places without air conditioning or fans, becoming dehydrated. Tips to stay safe in the hot weather include drinking plenty of fluids, such as water, fruit or vegetable juice, or drinks that contain electrolytes. Avoid alcohol and caffeinated beverages. If your doctor has told you to limit your liquids, ask what you should do when it is very hot. If you live in a home without air conditioning or fans, try to keep your space as cool as possible. Limit use of the oven. Keep shades, blinds, or curtains closed during the hottest part of the day, and open windows at night. If your living space is hot, try to spend time during midday in a place that has air conditioning. For example, you could go to a mall, the movies, library, senior center, or a friend's home. You may also contact your local health department or city to find out if they have air-conditioned shelters in your area. If you need help getting to a cooler place, ask a friend or relative. Some religious groups and senior centers provide this service. You could also consider taking a taxi or other car service or calling your local government to see if they provide senior transportation. Don't stand outside in the heat waiting for a bus. Dress for the weather. Wear lightweight, light-colored, loose-fitting clothing. Natural fabrics such as cotton may feel cooler than synthetic fibers. Avoid outdoor exercising and other physical activity when it is very hot. Instead, try to find some place you can be active while staying cool indoors. If you must go outside, try to limit your time out and avoid crowded places. Plan trips during non-rush hour times. Make sure to bring the broad spectrum sunscreen of 15 or higher and reapply it throughout the day, especially if your skin will have continuous exposure to the sun. Wear a hat and other protective clothing and sunglasses. If you do get sunburn, stay out of the sun until your skin is healed and use cloths and moisturizer to treat the affected area. Ask your doctor if any of your medications make you more likely to become overheated. Key points to remember about hot weather safety. Other people, older people, can have a tougher time dealing with heat and humidity. The temperature inside or outside does not have to be high to put them at risk for heat-related illness. Headache, confusion, dizziness, nausea could be a sign of a heat-related illness. Go to the doctor or to an emergency room to find out if you need treatment. To keep heat-related illnesses from becoming dangerous heat stroke, remember to get out of the sun and into a cool, ideally an air-conditioned place. Drink fluids but avoid alcohol and caffeine. Shower, bathe, or sponge off with cool water. Lie down and rest. Take care of yourself and the heat that we're sure to get for the rest of this summer. You're listening to the Village Network Hour. I'm your host, Suzanne Kopierniak, and we're talking about some health awareness issues for August of 2026, as we usually do in the second half of the month. And the other topic I wanted to just touch on is insect repellent awareness. Again, this you might think this could have been something that was presented in earlier in the summer, but let's face it, insects are always out there, so we can talk about it anytime we like. Insect repellent awareness is celebrated every year. Everyone has been bitten by an insect before, and while many insect bites offer nothing more than discomfort, some can lead to illness. The most common insect bite that leads to illness is the mosquito bite, which can give rise to malaria, one of the deadliest diseases in the world, and which continues to take countless lives. Insect Repellent Awareness Day was created to promote the use of insect repellents to prevent insect bites and the spread of disease that happen when insect bites occur. On this day, everyone is encouraged to take measure to prevent insect bites. People reacting to insect bites is as old as time. Insects are everywhere, and over time, people have tried to develop measures to control them and in turn stop the spread of diseases that they transmit. One of the major diseases of concern on Insect Repellent Awareness Day is malaria, which is transmitted by mosquitoes. Malaria started as a disease found in the primates of Africa, and since then has spread to every continent apart from Antarctica. For hundreds of years, the prevention and treatment of malaria has been targeted by advances in science and technology. Understanding how the malaria parasites operate began in 1880 with Alphonse Laveran's discovery of the parasites in the blood of malaria patients. A few years down the line, in 1897, the sexual stages of the malaria parasite in the blood were discovered by William McCollum. The next year, 1898, Italian malariologists concluded that human malaria was transmitted by mosquitoes, and in this case, more strides were being made when Henry Shore and Cyril Garnham discovered that malaria parasites developed in the liver before entering the bloodstream in 1948. It was also demonstrated in 1982 that the final stage in the life cycle of the parasite and the presence of dormant stages were in the liver. All these have led to what we know as Insect Repellent Day, as it was launched by the scientists at the London School of Hygiene and Tropical Medicine in a bid to get people to understand the importance of using insect repellents at home and while traveling. Let's see. How to observe Insect Repellent Day? Fumigate your home to celebrate the day. It helps ensure that your home is insect-free. Learn first aid for insect bites. Learn how to carry out first aid treatment for insect bites to help reduce negative reactions when they are treated on time. Spread awareness about the day. The more people know about Insect Repellent Day, the better it is for the community. And what about malaria? It breeds in warm climates. Malaria breeds mostly in warm climates as humidity and rain are abundant. It exists in 85 countries. Malaria exists in 85 countries worldwide and affects about 3.3 billion people. There are 1,500 cases of malaria found every year in the United States. Malaria can be dormant. The parasite can remain dormant, and an infected person may not become ill for up to 4 years. Sub-Saharan African records the most death. 90% of malaria-related deaths occur in Africa. So although we have mosquitoes here, we don't have quite as much of the problem that they have there. You're listening to the Village Network Hour. I'm your host, Suzanne Kopierniak. I don't think we have too much time left, but I would like to talk about one more awareness for this August, and it's CPR and AED awareness. You could learn a skill and save a life. Each year, more than 350 cardiac arrests happen outside of hospitals in the United States. Most occur in homes or public settings where immediate medical help is not available. Yet only about 40% of cardiac arrest victims receive bystander CPR before emergency medical services arrive. Use of an automated external defibrillator, an AED, is even lower, hovering just over 10%. In an emergency, every second counts. During cardiac arrest, when the heart stops beating or beats too ineffectively to circulate blood to the brain and other vital organs, a victim's chance of survival decreases by 10% for every minute without immediate CPR or defibrillation. So during National CPR and AED Awareness, it's a critical reminder. Learning these life-saving skills empowers anyone at any age to be the difference between life and death. Established in 2007 in Congress in collaboration with the American Red Cross, American Heart Association, and National Safety Council, this week is a call to action for every American to get certified through accredited training programs, learn CPR, including hands-only CPR, spread awareness within your workplace, school, or community, and understand and learn how to use an AED. It could be the difference between life and death if there was a medical cardiac emergency. What is hands-only CPR? I'm not familiar. AEDs are designed to be easy to use for lay responders. These life-saving devices guide you step-by-step with voice prompts and only deliver a shock if one is needed. You'll find AEDs in most public spaces like airports, gyms, schools, and malls, but they're only helpful if someone nearby can find them and is willing to use them. So that is something that will only deliver the charge if it's needed by the person who's having the medical emergency. Thank you very much for listening today. 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I'm your host, Suzanne Kopierniak. We'll see you on the last Tuesday of every month at 11 o'clock, and I hope you enjoy the rest of your day. For more information on the Village Network, feel free to call me at 603-891-0008. 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Thank you.

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1: Chris Pappas looked voters in the eye and lied. Listen to Chris Pappas confronted about dating an Amazon lobbyist while voting on seven bills Amazon lobbied on.
2: You've been dating a corporate lobbyist who actually was lobbying on behalf of Amazon at a time when you then went on to cast votes on Amazon's behalf on bills they lobbied you on.
3: Yes, it is. Congressman, absolutely is.
4: That is not true.
3: Congressman, absolutely is.
4: That is not true.
1: It was true. Pappas dated an Amazon lobbyist and voted on seven different bills that Amazon lobbied on. Seven bills. Then Pappas lied about it.
4: That is not true.
1: It's all true. Chris Pappas even wound up marrying the lobbyist. What else is Chris Pappas hiding? Lying. Corrupt. Chris Pappas won't look out for you in the U.S. Senate. Paid for by SLF PAC and not authorized by any candidate or candidate's committee. 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SLF PAC is responsible for the content of this ad.
5: USA Radio News. I'm John Summers. White House Press Secretary Katie Zachariah says Kimberly Guilfoyle will be out as President Trump's ambassador to Greece after misconduct allegations.
6: We have asked Ambassador Guilfoyle to resign. She has been a wonderful asset to the team, and we wish her well.
5: Federal agents searched the home of Minnesota Congresswoman Ilhan Omar.
7: A residential street in Washington, D.C. blocked off Monday morning as agents from Homeland Security Investigations carried boxes labeled seized property evidence from Democratic Representative Ilhan Omar's home. The scope of the investigation was unclear, though Republicans have in the past accused Omar of immigration fraud, an allegation she denies.
5: That's correspondent Ben Thomas. Saudi Arabia launched an investigation into how its air defenses failed to intercept missiles and drones fired by Iran-backed Houthi rebels.
8: As Houthi missiles and drones flew over 621 miles to reach Riyadh, Saudi Arabia's air defenses then failed to intercept the barrage of missiles and drones fired by Iran-backed Houthi rebels, including an attack on Riyadh airport that killed at least 13 people and wounded over 300. Officials say the Houthis first used drones to pave the way for missiles to reach the airport. The Saudis are also seeking more direct U.S. involvement in their fight against the Houthis. I'm Lisa Dwyer.
5: Meanwhile, an explosion involving unexploded ordnance killed a student and injured 24 others during a school trip in northern Israel Monday. At least 139 immigrants died after a boat with 305 on board capsized off the coast in East Africa.
9: And that number is only those buried by authorities in Djibouti. I'm Donna Water.
5: From America's News Network, USA Radio News.
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5: Six Flags has temporarily closed nine roller coasters across six amusement parks. The news came Monday after one person died and several others were injured in an accident involving a coaster at Six Flags Over Georgia near Atlanta. Ukrainian President Volodymyr Zelensky says Russia is still striking Ukraine's energy facilities despite President Trump's claim of an energy ceasefire. Speaking at the Warsaw Security Forum in Poland Monday, Zelensky said he's willing to honor the agreement if Russia does, but said following Trump's statement, Russia struck energy facilities, including a power plant, in the northeastern city of Kharkiv. The European Union imposed sanctions on nearly 1,600 Russian individuals and companies linked to Russia's arms industry. Those sanctions, announced Monday, notably target those suspected of making parts for drones and missiles. It's the biggest single listing of sanctions since the Kremlin launched its full-scale war on Ukraine almost 5 years ago. In this 911 call, Krista Pike's defense attorney, Kelly Gleason, calls for medical care for her death row client after what should have been two lethal doses of phenobarbital.
11: What's going on?
12: My client, Krista Dale Pike, is undergoing a state execution, still alive and breathing, and needs immediate life-saving care.
5: 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I'm John Summers, USA Radio News.
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19: This is WSBN's Life for Today for October 13th. Happening on this day in 1792, President George Washington lays the cornerstone of the White House. And in 2016, Bob Dylan wins the Nobel Prize for Literature. Born on this day in 1925, Margaret Thatcher. Dying on this day in 1974, Ed Sullivan at 73. And in 2022, Hall of Fame pitcher Bruce Sutter. He was 69.
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19: Dead finally on this day. 1984. Stevie Wonder's I Just Called to Say I Love You hits number one for the first of 3 weeks. And that's WSBN's Life for Today for October 13th. I'm Phil Kincaid.
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1: It's high noon on Tuesday, and that means it's time for the Don Paré Show. Uncle Don edifies the community each week with his wit and his wisdom.

0: and beyond. It's Tuesday, and it's time for your host, Don Parry.
1: Good. I'm making my final point here for myself. Edification, it's a magic word from George that he's been telling me about for weeks now. So we have two guests, a brand new nephew and a brand new niece, in the form of Don Amasso and Nick Principato. Now, they're both from the National Regional Planning Commission, and they will explain what the National Regional Planning Commission does. And a very, very interesting group of people. And but before I allow them to speak, I've known Donna for what? We've known each other for about 12 years now, something like that. So normally I read an obituary. I've been getting into the habit of doing that in the past few months. And this time is so appropriate. This is so well planned because I didn't plan it. It gets planned by some other means, and I don't know how. But I'm going to read kind of like a biography, a snippet of Queen Isabella. Now, Queen Isabella was from Spain. And her and her husband, Ferdinand, gave the money that's needed for Christopher Columbus to come across and find the New World. And but Christopher was Italian. So Donna has Italian background. And Nick Principato, guess what? He doesn't realize, but his name means that he owns a principality somewhere in Italy, and he's never been there, so he's probably filthy rich, and he doesn't even know it. So he's going to look at it. He's going to talk to his granddad. Is that right, Nick?
2: That's right.
1: Okay. So let's start off with Isabella. I'm going to make this announcement that this station, run by George, is the first one in the nation

0: intended to spread the Spanish language across the newly discovered lands, aligning with Spain's imperial ambitions. So, guess what? Don Marzo, with a French name, Marzo, has the Italian background, but you also speak Spanish, right?
1: That's right. And I think it was because when I was young, they spoke Italian, and then my father's side is Portuguese, and they spoke Portuguese. So I felt like it kind of fell in the middle that Spanish would be something that I would pick up later on.
0: Yeah. Yeah, those were two world powers that really that they inhabited, South America. For them, if it wasn't Portuguese, they're Spanish. So it's amazing history behind both countries. Even though Portugal was relatively small, they had a large naval force. So the other thing about Isabella that the people aren't aware of. Isabella was not in favor of enslaving the American natives. She established the royal position on how the indigenous people should be treated by following the recent policies implemented in the Canary Islands. The Canary Islands are in the Atlantic, not far from the European land. They had a small number of native inhabitants which stated that all peoples were subjects of the crown of Castile. That's where she had her queenship. And they could not be enslaved. She was annoyed by the enslavement of the natives by Columbus. She didn't like it. She didn't like what he was doing. And she established a royal position on how the indigenous shall be treated. There were some circumstances in which a person could be enslaved, but they would be a prisoner of war or practicing cannibalism or some big-time crime like sodomy. So after an episode in which Columbus captured 1,200 men, Isabella ordered their return, and she arrested Columbus. How many people knew that? She arrested him. He was insulted in the streets, and Isabella realized that she could not trust all the conquest and the evangelization to take place through one man like Christopher. So she had about a half dozen other people to exploring and spreading evangelization in the way that was most appropriate. To prevent her efforts from being reversed in the future, Isabella instructed her descendants in her last will as follows. Now, she died, she was only 53. Do not give rise to or allow the Indians to receive any wrong in their persons and property, but rather that they be treated well and fairly. And if they have received any wrong, remedy it. Isn't it? Now, that's the reason why October 13th to me is an important day. You know, women play a big role, much bigger than people realize. And so she was very influential in so many ways. So now we have the opportunity of speaking with Nick, good Italian Nick. Who's never been to Italy. And so, Nick, you've been with the organization for about 47 years. But how old are you?
2: Yeah, that's about right. No, I've been at the NRPC for about a year, and I'm 22 years old.
0: All right.
2: Yeah.
0: All right. Very mature, 22. Where did you go to school?
2: I went to school at UNH. I studied political science in Durham, and I had a big interest in urban planning.
0: Political science.
2: Good. That's right, yeah. Yeah, as well as environmental policy. And I was able to fall in working at the NRPC, and it's been fantastic so far.
0: Yeah. So how long have you been? You've been with them for just about a year?
2: Just about a year. It'll be a full year in December.
0: Okay. Now, what... what part of the environment are you most interested in right now?
2: Well, right now, a lot of my time is spent with our household hazardous waste program, mm-hmm. and making sure we're keeping

0: keeping these products out of the environment and our water supply.
1: Right. Now, I meant to bring some things, household items, with me, and I didn't do it. So Donna didn't do it yet. She brought some edible items for George, but nothing toxic. So I was thinking about what I should have brought, and I have a gas grill cleaner. It's kind of a foamy thing, and I can't read the print. It's so tiny, so small. But I think that would be considered a hazardous item.
0: It might be, yeah. And if you're able to read the print on the back, usually in bold, there'll be words like danger or harmful or something flammable along those lines. And those are key indicators of something that's household hazardous waste and that you can bring to one of our programs to get rid of.
1: Okay. Now, where can they bring them to?
0: That's right. So typically, we'll have 6 events per year, but we only have one left. Our next one is November 7th.
1: I didn't know you had 6 all told.
0: That's right. Yep.
1: November 7th.
0: Yeah. So 11 municipalities actually come together to put these events on from Pelham to Mount Vernon. It's in the greater Nashua area for the most part. And we have 4 events, which are right at 25 Crown Street in Nashua. And then we'll have 2 satellite events, 1 in Milford and 1 in Pelham.
1: So Crown Street is the one on November 7th?
0: That's right, from 8 to 12. And you can bring up to 10 gallons or 20 pounds of waste to dispose of.
1: 10 gallons. That includes like oil paint. I didn't know that till 10 years ago.
0: That's right. That's our biggest one. Most people will come through with a lot of oil-based paint. And a big thing to note is if you have latex or acrylic paint, you can actually dry that out and put it in the trash. And you don't have to deal with us. So make sure to read the label on your paint.
1: Yeah. So when it's if it's a latex, you just open up the cover, let it dry, if let's say it's a quarter of a can full, and it will dry up. It'll harden.
0: That's exactly right. And if you have more than that, you can always use kitty litter, and they sell paint hardener at your big stores like Lowe's or Home Depot.
1: Kitty litter.
0: That's right. Yeah, it will help clump it together.
1: Oh, I don't have any. I don't have a cat. But yes, something like that. So it helps it to clump up any water that's in there.
0: That's right. Yeah, it's a big absorbent. And it makes it a lot easier. And then you can put it right in your trash. And that way it doesn't mess up any of the machinery at your transfer station.
1: Okay. Let me throw out a couple of items that, and I didn't look these up beforehand. But what about bleach?
0: Bleach we will accept at our events. And you can bring it up into 10 gallons or 20 pounds of it.
1: And that's considered toxic.
0: That's right. Well, it's harmful if swallowed or along those lines. And the big thing is looking at the labels on the back of your products, and they'll let you know.
1: Okay. So many cleaning of recent years, it seems like in the past 10 years, we've had so many cleaning products that have been manufactured. And you don't know. Some of it works terrific, but you wonder, should I wear gloves if I use this stuff? And unfortunately, I don't know. Sometimes I think I'm normal, sometimes I'm not, but I don't read the instructions. And I guess some people who are normal don't read the instructions either. So is there a list that you have that at the regional planning board? Or
0: that's right. Yeah, if you go to our website at nashuarpc.org and you go over to our household hazardous waste page, there's a list of all the accepted items that we take.
1: Oh, thank goodness.
0: Yeah, and we also have a list of earth-friendly alternatives to some of your cleaning stuff. And my favorite one that I've used so far is my fiance and I, at our apartment, we've been dealing with ants a lot, and they've been crawling in the summertime. Yeah. And if you take chili powder and you sprinkle it at your doorstep, it stops the ants from coming in. So we have a bunch of different earth-friendly alternatives that you can use instead of some of our household hazardous waste products that you see all the time.
1: Yeah. I had heard about using garlic for certain things, for certain animals don't like the smell of garlic. We had rabbits and chipmunks and squirrels, and they don't like peppers. They don't like spicy smell. It ruins their odor. It doesn't hurt them. It just ruins their ability to smell appropriately. So is that one of the things, one of the advantages of the chili?
0: That's right. Yeah, and it mainly just deters the ants from coming in. That's the big thing.
1: Yeah.
0: Yeah.
1: Yeah. Not like, now, I'm of the age where I was in Vietnam, and they used what they called Agent Orange. And the Agent Orange was designed to destroy foliage because they couldn't find the enemy. The Viet Cong were hiding under trees and bushes. It was very well forested, Vietnam was. And they couldn't be seen. They were well camouflaged. So they came up with a bright idea of destroying the evergreen, the environment, so that they couldn't hide under the trees anymore. Not thinking about the fact, it's a poison and it kills. And inadvertently, you are killing not only the leaves, the foliage, but some of the animals, if not most, and some of the human beings that were there, and were American as well. I know a lot of veterans who had to apply because they had some maladies that they could not figure out what it was from. And then they finally realized it's fame from an Agent Orange. So you got to be very careful about certain weed killers, grass killers. And like you said, read the package.
0: That's right. Yeah, our biggest thing is we want people to think about it before they throw it out. If you're thinking about it, then you're going to do the right thing and take it to one of our events and dispose of it properly instead of pouring it down the drain or on the side of the road where it could harm animals or the environment.
1: Yeah. Now, that's where Donna comes in with the Gate City Bike Co-op, because the one who originated the bike co-op, who passed away about a year and a half ago now, John Burkett, he had an engineer's degree, and he would travel the world advising and consulting companies on what items to use to manufacture whatever they're manufacturing and how to dispose of residue, whatever is left over. So he was perfect for being the head of the Gate City Bike Co-op, because Donna will explain what happens to some of the bikes that we get are not really rehabable, and some of them are rehabable, and we have to know the difference and what do we do with those that are not rehabable. So Donna, take it away and tell me about Gate City Bike and the environment.
2: Thank you, Don, and welcome to Nick. Hopefully he'll be a participant in the program in the future as well, too, because household hazardous waste is very important, and it's very important to get that those products back to where they belong. But as far as the Gate City Bike Co-op, the most important thing it does is it gets people on bikes. So that really helps the environment in several ways. Number one, a person may just have a bike and then they wouldn't have a car, and all the problems with cars and pollution wouldn't exist. And as far as Don had mentioned, as far as the getting rid of old bikes that aren't useful anymore. So if you do have old bikes that aren't useful, you could bring them to 17B Airport Road, and the Gate City Bike Co-op looks at the bike. If it needs a little bit of work, they'll work on it, and then they'll put it into the voucher list. And then people, if they have a bike voucher, they can get that bike. And that really helps people. But as Don had said, John Burkett, who was the founder, he was very conscious environmentally as well as what poor people needed. So he really took apart a bike, and they put the metal with the people that get metal would get that, and the tires would get taken off and cut up into pieces. So every piece of that bike would not go in the landfill. Mm-hmm. And that's what the whole purpose is of Household Hazardous Waste, our program at NRPC. And we're all very environmentally conscious there at NRPC. We collect egg cartons and we bring them down to the soup kitchen so they can use them. And we really try to keep things out of the landfill. So the environment will be better. And mm-hmm. John Burke did an excellent job with that. And he's very much missed among the volunteers and the people who always supported the Gate City Bike Co-op.
1: Yeah. And it's not, as you said, the primary goal was to get people who can't afford a car.
2: Right.
1: Or who have lost their driver's license because they made a mistake or two, and they have the ability of getting a free bike, good working condition. And for safety purposes, we offer them a brand new helmet. The bike's not new, but the helmet's brand new. We don't accept used helmets. Also a brand new lock and a brand new set of strobe lights. So what happens that, like Donna mentioned, we have the triage. So the volunteers that we have, of which there are about 50, they evaluate three different categories of bikes, bikes that are not rehabable, but they strip them. So we must have about 40 or 50 boxes of different parts of bikes that are still good. But we end up making a Frankenstein bike out of them. And I mean, it's the most unusual bike is it have a German part, an American part, a Japanese part. And then, so that it's in good working condition. And these, the mechanics that we have, they're all volunteers. They know their stuff and they consult with each other. They work with each other because no one person is the genius know-it-all. And so that bike is in good condition, and safety is a big issue. And then the third item is the environment. John did not want to see these bikes go to the landfill, so it's so important that it's a community effort. Like for example, you mentioned Donna, the tubes, the tire tubes. So we take them out. And now we have a program with Goodale Bike, and we cut them up in sections of about a foot, and we put them in bags, and then we bring them over to Goodale's. They have a program for turning in rubber tires from their own sake, for their own Goodale's corporation, which is called Trek now. And so we give them those rubber pieces and they dispose of them properly. And like Nick said, dispose of it properly. You're not saying that there's something is so bad that it should be banned, but be careful with it. So how do you educate people, Nick, so that they can know that this product is safe to use? And how do you get rid of the residue?
0: The biggest part is things like this, just our public campaigns where we're talking to people and at your Gate City Bike Co-op events, informing people, having mm-hmm. flyers, showing them how to do things the proper way. And the big part, as I already touched upon a little bit, is just having that trigger in your head where you're like, wait a minute, where should I do with this? What should I do? Where should it go? And having people realize there are better mechanisms and places for things to dispose of.
1: Now, at your age, do you think that you might pursue an engineering degree in environmental situations of taking care of the environment?
0: Maybe. I don't know. There's a lot of different ways I could go in the future. I really love what I do at the NRPC right now. It's a fantastic group of people, and we get to help a lot of people, which is really rewarding.
1: I got to admit, at 22 years old, I was not thinking like you at all.
2: Exactly.
1: The environment baloney. I do whatever I want to do, when I want to do it, and how I want to do it. But you're very, it's a pleasure to have you on the program.
0: Oh, it is a pleasure to be here. This is such a unique opportunity. I'd like to give Donna a big thank you for helping me do this. It's incredible to be here.
1: Yeah. So anyway, you're listening to the Uncle Don and the Donald Perret Show right here on WSMN 1590 AM, WSMN 95.3 FM. You can stream us at wsmn.live. And I'm here with Nick and Donna. Nick doesn't realize it, but he became my new nephew.
2: Yeah, right?
1: Donna has been my niece three times.
2: This is the fourth.
1: So the reason for that is because George, the station owner, when we first started this a little over a year ago, I had thought of one title or something. He said, it's too narrow-minded. So he said, what's unusual about you? I said, well, I have 52 nephews and nieces, and I'm always called Uncle Don, even by my brothers and sisters would call me Uncle Don. And I'm number 12 in the family.
2: Wow.
1: So some of my oldest brothers and sisters would call me Uncle Don. I was only 12. So George says, that's what it is. We'll call it the Uncle Don Hour of Wit and Wisdom, and everybody that comes on becomes my nephew and niece, and they owe me a lot of Christmas gifts. Oh, I didn't tell you that. I forgot to mention that. So, and again, as I said at the beginning of the program, how do you edify the community? And I'm not saying, pat yourself on the back and, look upon yourself as being a great person. We all make mistakes. Christopher Columbus made a mistake. I'm sure Isabella might have made a mistake or two. But you do the best that you can with what you know. So in Nick's situation, he's going to look up his descendants because the name means principality. And the principality in Italy was a section of Italy that Nick probably owns, and he doesn't know it.
0: I hope so. I hope that's true.
1: And then it gets even better with Donna, because Donna, what is the Italian name?
2: A Lamborghini.
1: Yeah.
2: Yeah, the car company.
1: Does anybody know what Lamborghini is? It's a car that the three of us together could not afford. So again, you got to find out, do you have any royalty in the car?
2: No, there's nothing.
1: You already look into it?
2: No, I didn't look into it, but I know it because my cousin went over there, and I think she actually made contact with them.
1: Yeah.
2: And but there wasn't any remuneration on it. But I do want to talk about this month.
1: Yes.
2: Is October is Community Transportation Month.
1: Yes.
2: So if anybody has a chance, try to get on the Nashua Transit System bus or try to sign up. If you need paratransit or you think you're going to need paratransit or volunteer drivers, which is the Catholic Charities program, sign up for that. Or if you really feel like you really want to contribute, become a volunteer driver. That's very needed. And the other thing that I do want to mention is that there is funding. If you have an opioid use disorder, we have transportation funding for that. So please dial Donna. So if you call 603-417-6571 or email me at lowercasedonnam@nashuarpc.org, that's very important to do that if you have an opioid use disorder, because we can get you transportation, and it's a very good thing. And then I see Dawn is reading our meeting notice. And Dawn's a good member. Dawn is a very good member of the Regional Coordination Council, and he's going to be there on, I think, October 22nd.
1: Right.
2: And it's at 10 o'clock, and it's at our office, NRPC, 30 Temple Street on the third floor, suite 310. And Please try to make it if you're interested in transportation issues. So that's a very good thing to do. And if you're an organization or a or even a rider of transit, you can become a member. And then you can get notices and participate. And then you get to vote. If you're a member, you get to vote.
1: So, but anybody can attend the meeting.
2: Right. Anybody at all. And please do.
1: Yeah. Because some people attend the meeting and then they decide, I think I'll join this group.
2: Right. Yeah, exactly.
1: Because you have both physically there at the meeting.
2: Right.
1: On the third floor, right above the Soul Sisters.
2: Exactly.
1: She has a restaurant. She was on a couple of weeks ago.
2: Yeah, good.
1: She was a riot. Nice lady. Yeah. Nice lady. So on the third floor of 30 Temple Street, we usually start around 10 o'clock or 9 o'clock?
2: It's 10 o'clock.
1: 10 o'clock. Yeah. And it goes on for about an hour and a half.
2: Right.
1: And it's also on Zoom. So if you can't make it.
2: Right, exactly.
1: Okay. Mike Offerberg is in attendance every month.
2: Yes.
1: But almost always on Zoom. So when he showed up in person, and I've known Mike for a while, I said, "Who are you?" But he's there. He's there for support.
2: Yeah,
1: he's there for encouragement.
2: He's great.
1: He's here to listen, and he's also there to consult.
2: Right.
1: So, because being the head of the United Way, he plays a lot of things. He does his hats are enormous.
2: Right.
1: I don't know how he does it.
2: Yeah, I don't know either. One of the things that he does every year, and George has been in it. The first time I went to see it, and George was there as well too, is he does this karaoke night, and I think it's November 6th. George Russell was there.
1: Yeah.
2: And November 6th, Mike and United Way, right across the street at the Nashua Center for the Performing Arts.
1: Yeah.
2: It's so much fun. It's really a fun event. So anybody that's out there that wants to go, try to get a ticket because it's really fun. And I know they sold out. I don't know if they sold out both previous years, but I think one of the years they were definitely sold out. So try to get your tickets for that because that's a good event.
1: So I'm going to, talking about events, I'm going to ask Nick to throw in a shout for the next November 7th.
0: That's right. Yeah. November 7th, 25 Crown Street from 8 to noontime. For anyone to drop off their hazardous waste, you can bring up to 10 gallons or 20 pounds and you pay cash or check.
1: Okay. Now, how do they get in touch with you?
0: That's right. Feel free to give me a call or reach out on the website. My number is 603-417-6570. You can reach out at any time, and I'm happy to answer any questions that you have. There's no bad questions when it comes to hazardous waste. It's a confusing topic. Don't worry.
1: Yeah. So you're interested in urban planning.
0: That's right.
1: Now, is that separate from the hazardous waste?
0: A little bit, yeah. So at the Regional Planning Commission, which is where we work at the Nashua Regional Planning Commission, which is actually the oldest planning commission in New Hampshire of the nine that there are, we help to do land use issues and we'll help with specific municipalities working with different ordinances that they have and land use regulations to help them prepare their town and complete the vision that they want to see.
1: Yeah. So not only in the material things, and I'm going to go right back to Donna because there's one, she's worn many hats. You were an employee of the soup kitchen for a number of years, and then you switch hats completely to go with the Nashua Regional Planning. And they did well to hire you because your knowledge of the people and the environment that they're in, especially those who are poor, their environment is not terrific. I don't want to be in their shoes. It's not good. So, and the fact that you're the vice president on the board of directors for the Gate City Bike Co-op, in addition to all the other stuff that you do, this means, and I'll just give you an example. Yesterday at the co-op, we give out the bikes on Mondays. At the co-op, I think we gave out approximately 12 or 13 bikes between the hour of, supposed to be at 3 o'clock. Do you know that by 1 o'clock, we had people coming They're so desperate in need of a bike.
2: Yeah.
1: You know, and because they've lost their driver's license. These are adults. These are male and female. And most of them, out of the 12 or 13, at least 8 of them came from chemical addiction groups. And I'm not going to name, there are half a dozen groups in the city that help these individuals get out of the addictions.
2: Right.
1: And some of the stories are so sad that hopefully has a happy ending. So it's a two-way street. The bike doesn't go into a landfill, and the person gets out of a landfill in a sense.
2: That's good, Don.
1: You know, they'll say, if I didn't have this bike, and it's a good working bike, and some of the people know their bikes, believe me. So if they didn't have this bike, they said, I'd be driving a car without a license, and I'd get into worse trouble. So one guy yesterday said, Don, this is my third attempt. I've fallen twice. And I was thinking of Jesus on his way. You get up.
2: Yeah, exactly.
1: Falling is bad,
2: but
1: the worst thing is not getting up.
2: Yeah, that's right.
1: And this guy got up, and he was, pretty much every story. You could write a book on every person that comes in about their life, and they actually would want to share it because it's not easy. And one of the existing problems is opioids. You've started to really play a serious, important role. So if you want to describe what it's been like for the past couple of weeks in this new endeavor that you have. It's not separate from the planning board, but it's part of it.
2: Right. It all revolves around transportation. And before the New Hampshire Charitable Foundation and Granite United Way gave us this funding to do these rides.
1: Who gave you the?
2: New Hampshire Charitable Foundation.
1: Oh, yes.
2: And Granite United Way combination. They worked together to figure out who would get the awards, and it's from the opioid settlement. So there was the attorney general brought a suit against the opioid manufacturers because so many people became addicted, and that they probably thought they were just taking medicine. They didn't realize they were getting addicted. And when I worked at the soup kitchen, I had one client who was in college, and he was a young kid, and he was on the baseball team, and then he got injured, and then he was taking opioids, and then he was addicted before he knew it. It was a young kid that had no inclination to take drugs, but he was prescribed these opioids, and then he couldn't get off of them. So that's where I first got the recognition that this is really a problematic. And then previously, people would call me up about transportation, and they couldn't get to their appointments because they need the medical treatment in order to get out of this mess. And so then when I saw this grant, I said, well, let's go for it so we can provide it. So since we've gotten this, it's been close to 50 trips for people. That's in a very short amount of time. And we...
1: 50 trips. So
2: right.
1: Explain that.
2: So what it is that it would either be the trip from Nashua to Manchester, which is a lot of people need to go to Manchester for treatment, or they need to go around Nashua. So that would be, those would be the bus passes. But then there's a lot of, we use S&K Taxi, we use Granite State Taxi, to try to get cab rides for people. Mm-hmm. And just recently, because it's been such a volume, I've been using Lyft as well in trying to get people transported through Lyft, which is something new.
1: What is it?
2: Lyft is like a Uber.
1: Okay.
2: So it's all on your phone, and you don't call up and talk to a person and say, I need this trip. You put it all in, and then they transport that message to a driver, and then the driver either picks the ride up and then picks the person up. So it's a little bit different, but it does seem like it's working so far. So but it's a lot of calls, and it's really sad for these people. You could just tell it's like not the life they wanted.
1: No,
2: and they ended
1: and
2: up
1: some
2: that
1: of
2: way.
1: Them that need transportation. Mm. They need the transportation to go to court.
2: Right, exactly. Yeah, exactly.
1: And if they don't get the transportation, they don't go to court.
2: Right.
1: And then they get in worse trouble.
2: Right, exactly. And it's odd because some of the courts are like in Salem or in Franklin or in Rochester. So it's like all over the state, these people, they're located in Nashua, in a recovery house in Nashua, but they need to go to other parts of the state.
1: You can't ride bicycle.
2: No, you can't. You can't. Over to Salem. No.
1: Yeah, no.
2: So so that's why it's so needed, because there would be no way these people could get there. And then they'd miss the court date, and then they'd be really in trouble.
1: So if anybody wants to volunteer, they could reach you. They could reach out to you to find out how they can volunteer.
2: Well, so that would be volunteer driving.
1: Yes.
2: Which is basically geared towards, and through Catholic Charities, caregivers, and that's geared for senior citizens as well as disabled. It's very low income, though. You have to qualify, and you have to be very low income.
1: Mm-hmm.
2: So that's what they should do to volunteer. But they could call me if they want to do that, and then I'll give them the information about how to get involved with the volunteer drivers. Because the people that volunteer drive, they really like it. And a lot of people out there are lonely. And so if you're a person out there who's lonely, this is a good way to prevent that, because you're always meeting different people, and you're taking people on rides. So that really prevents that that loneliness.
1: Yeah. This morning, I love listening to music from the 1930s and 40s.
2: Oh, yeah.
1: And there's one of them that I heard a few months ago. And I said, what is this song all about? I don't get it. And it's an African-American woman who's singing a song called Sweet Lotus Blossom. Mm. And she's depressed, and her boyfriend has left her or treated her badly. And she's and all that she has to hold on to is Sweet Lotus Blossom. I said, what the heck is Sweet Lotus Blossom? It was the heroin. It was the street name for heroin in the 1920s and 30s. Hmm. Drugs really didn't get regulated until the turn of the century. So many of the drugs that are illegal now were prevalent in the 1900s and before. It was okay to do heroin. It was okay to do coke. It was okay to do all these drugs because they weren't illegal. So, they became illegal once they realized that this stuff can become addictive.
2: Right.
1: And you could end up not acting like a normal, healthy human being. So, and that's what some of these people go through, in many cases accidentally, or peer pressure, I guess.
2: Yeah.
1: You know, I was in Vietnam for 1 year. Never once did I see drugs. Never once. Mm. Incredible. Mm. The only drug that I'd seen was beer and cigarettes. That was it.
2: Yeah.
1: That was bad enough. But I didn't see any of the other stuff that Vietnam veterans are kind of known for, if you will.
2: Yeah.
1: And I was blessed by not being exposed to that and not looking for it either.
2: Yeah, good.
1: But it's a thing. Now, Nick, I know that you're not involved so much with opioids program, but how did you get in touch with Donna to figure out if you were a good fit?
0: Sure thing. Yeah, so Donna does a bunch of different programs, and sometimes she needs help with outreach. And I think earlier in April, Donna was looking for some help with different outreach opportunities, providing some funding for the RCC, and I got to help her with that, and we were able to grow our work relationship, and Donna's a great mentor to learn from, especially for outreach opportunities.
1: Yeah, did you know about her background, that she was a very wealthy person making.
0: I wish I
1: money
0: did.
1: From Lamborghini.
2: No, that's not. That's not. You asked me. You asked me the name. That was the name that came over. You asked me, Dawn. I don't tell people. Nick didn't know that. And no. I don't think anybody in NRPC. I don't tell it to people unless it comes up. Yeah, and you asked me. You asked me what the name was, and that was the name. So. So it wasn't like so, I'm. Yeah. No.
1: So. So Nick, you have you found your niche with. Was it something that you thought your educational background would?
2: Oh yeah, let's talk about that. Let's talk about that now, because I think you're really unique, like somebody that gets out of college and is not floundering, because I feel like when I got out of college, I like floundered. Like a lot.
1: I can't believe it.
2: I did. I did like all different. Well, maybe it wasn't floundering, but I definitely worked at a lot of different places and just jumped and hopped and didn't know what I was going to do. So it was that like the UNH influence that kind of got you into a good spot to kind of proceed forward?
0: Yeah, something like that. When I at UNH, I originally thought I wanted to be deeply involved in politics, and I worked at the State House actually for a couple months, and then I didn't really love that, and I got more into urban planning, and I got to work for the town of Derry, and I worked for their planner over there, who's fantastic, and I knew it was something I fell in love with, and then I got the opportunity to work for the NRPC right out of college, and everyone there is great mentors and really can show you the ropes for how to do some incredible things.
1: Yeah, that's that. In our day, we didn't have guidance counselors.
2: No. People just went and then they floundered.
1: No.
2: And they found a job.
1: Yeah.
2: And that's what they did.
1: You didn't. Like I said, at 22 years old, I was not, talk about floundering, oh, brother. But I had no intentions of doing something that improves the environment or improves myself. Forget about the environment.
2: Right.
1: I had enough time controlling myself,
2: yeah,
1: and not the environment. But you said political science was that your first thought?
0: That was my first thought. Yeah, I really wanted to work. At least I thought I did, working for campaigns and things along those lines. And I thought that would be a good way to make a difference. And then I realized it's a lot more paper pushing than I was into, and working at the NRPC really can help people, especially through programs like what Donna has or our Household Hazardous Waste program, where you're working directly with people who need help.
1: You're so well spoken. Donna, do you think we have a Charlie Kirk on our hands?
2: Oh, no, definitely well
1: spoken.
2: Yeah, very well spoken. I agree. Like very... very articulate. So if that's from UNH and you're out there looking for some place to send your kids, send them to UNH, because to me, it's like amazing. And all the people from UNH actually are really good at NRPC that I've met. Like a lot of them are planners and they're from there. So that's pretty good.
1: Did you have a guidance counselor, Nick?
0: I didn't really. I would attribute it a lot to some of the counsel and mentorship that I had from different bosses, especially at the NRPC. I've been able to work on a variety of different projects and really just grow my experience for a lot of different things.
1: So how would you, if someone's listening and they may not be 22 years old, they may be 82, but if they have grandchildren or great grandchildren, how would you steer them? How would you advise them?
0: Oh boy, that's a very, very heavy question. I would tell them to do what they're interested in. I would call myself very, very lucky to be working at the NRPC right now and working for a group where I have found a passion and something that I enjoy doing. And that's what I would suggest. Follow their passion.
1: Wow. Beautiful word to use. And at the same time, you're edifying the community with the passion that you now your parents must take credit for your education. Where did you go to school prior to the...
0: Prior to that, I went to high school at Co-Brown Northwood Academy in Northwood.
1: Oh, okay.
0: Northwood, New Hampshire.
1: Because areas, I'm looking up a picture of the Chocoroa Lake?
0: Chocora.
1: Chocora.
0: Yeah.
1: And you know about that. I didn't know about that.
2: Yeah, I didn't know about it.
0: That's right. I go up there. We vacation up there. My fiance and I actually, we're going to get married somewhere up there.
1: Yeah. What's your name?
0: My fiance? Her name's Abby.
1: Abby.
0: That's right.
1: It's a little bit of shout out to Abby. Hi, she'll love Abby, that. How did he do? I think he did terrific. Garner and I think he did wonderful.
2: What does George think?
1: Well, we're going to find out, because now I'm going to do a shout out to all the children at Children's Hospital in Boston. Fabulous place. So, hello, kids, and I hope to have you as guests next Tuesday at noon.

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1: USA Radio News, I'm Ron Warner. The IMF has raised its forecast for world growth this year, but warns of risks like the AI boom and debt.
2: IMF Deputy Director Athanasios Varoufakis highlights three key areas, AI, higher yields and cyber threats, as potential triggers for market turmoil.
3: An AI-related market correction, given very optimistic earnings forecasts and very strong investment plans in the sector.
2: The IMF says it expects the global economy to grow at a 3.1% pace this year. That's up from its July forecast for 3% growth and well below the 3.5% expansion in 2025. Growth in 2027 should rebound to 3.4%, it adds in its latest economic outlook. The group's report predicts that growth in the US will remain steady at 2.3% in 2026 and 2027. I'm Charles de Ledesma.
1: Federal agents have searched the Washington home of Democrat Congresswoman Ilhan Omar as part of a criminal investigation, prompting a response from President Trump.
4: The Justice Department has not publicly detailed the allegations or explained whether Omar is a target of investigation. President Trump criticized Omar when he was asked about the search.
5: I think she's a terrible person, just a complainer. She comes from a country that is a non-country, and then she comes over here and she complains about our Constitution.
4: The investigation scope and potential charges remain unclear. Anthony Lucero, USA Radio News.
1: New York jurisdictions have declined over 16,000 ICE detainer requests since President Trump took office. That's according to Homeland Security data. The requests involved individuals associated with over 52,000 criminal charges and convictions, including 131 homicides and over 1,000 sexual offense counts. State officials defend limits on cooperation with federal immigration enforcement. From America's News Network, USA Radio News.
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15: Chris Pappas looked voters in the eye and lied. 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
16: You've been dating a corporate lobbyist who actually was lobbying on behalf of Amazon at a time when you then went on to cast votes on Amazon's behalf on bills they
17: that's
16: lobbied
17: true,
16: you on.
17: Matt.
16: Yes, it is. Congressman, it absolutely is.
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15: It was true. 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Seven bills. Then Pappas lied about it.
17: That is not true.
15: It's all true. Chris Pappas even wound up marrying the lobbyist. What else is Chris Pappas hiding? Lying. Corrupt. Chris Pappas won't look out for you in the U.S. Senate. Paid for by SLF PAC and not authorized by any candidate or candidate's committee. SLFPAC.org. SLF PAC is responsible for the content of this ad.
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22: This is WSBN's Life for Today for October 13th. Happening on this day in 1792, President George Washington lays the cornerstone of the White House. And in 2016, Bob Dylan wins the Nobel Prize for Literature. Born on this day in 1925, Margaret Thatcher. Dying on this day in 1974, Ed Sullivan at 73. And in 2022, Hall of Fame pitcher Bruce Sutter. He was 69.
23: No New Year's Day.
22: 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And that's WSBN's Life for Today for October 13th. I'm Phil Kincaid.
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1: Beauty, fashion, wellness, and feeling good about who you are. 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So settle in, have some fun, and let's get started. 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
2: Welcome, everyone, to the Pretty Rachel Show. I am your co-host, Rachel Lopez, and you're joining us for the Power Hour, where we bring you real conversations, meaningful connections, and stories that inspire. Today, we're taking a moment to reflect. We're going to talk about another year, another chapter. Life has a funny way of turning the pages. Sometimes, when we least expect it, some chapters bring us laughter, others bring us lessons, and some leave us wondering, what on earth are we thinking? Today, we're going to be looking back on some of those chapters, talking about where we are now and what we're thinking of what the future may lead us for our next pages. But first, please join me and welcome our host, Pretty Saini.
3: Hello, everyone. Good afternoon. How are y'all doing today? It's this rainy day, but the rain can be beautiful too. And I have another announcement to make. It is our co-host Rachel Lopez's birthday today. Happy birthday, Rachel.
2: Thank you.
3: You're welcome. Do you have any plans for today?
2: I do. So I had a couple of offers, and you know, I feel like good families and friends and, you know, just my circle of people have been very generous with just inviting me out. And I have taken the liberty of taking almost everyone on their offer. Mm-hmm. However, this evening I am spending the evening with a special someone. So I'm very excited. It's very different from last year.
3: It sounds very exciting.
2: It is. And I'm very excited to spend the evening with, you know, my special person.
3: Yay, that's super exciting. And how was your weekend, by the way?
2: My weekend was a good one. I have been preparing, as you know, Pretty. My son, you know, was in the process of moving to Idaho, and that was supposed to take place on Thursday. And, you know, we had a couple of bit of challenges throughout those few days. Mm-hmm. And he wasn't able to hit the road until Sunday, and I have been very supportive and just kind of helping with the preparation. We realized there was a lot more work to get done as far as like cleaning out the room and getting things organized, putting things in boxes and totes. And of course, you know, his girlfriend Kate has been an amazing line of support as well. And you know, just getting the dogs ready for that long trip. It's definitely taking him a little bit longer than he expected. Mm-hmm. But he's still on the road and he is on his way to Idaho, and it's been bittersweet. So I've taken a couple of days to really start getting things organized, what the new life is going to look like now that AJ is, you know, off on his own. It's bittersweet. It's a great adventure for him, and I'm very excited.
3: Well, that's a new life and a new chapter, right? Another year, another chapter, which is the topic for today.
2: Yes, and this weekend really gave me a bit of a moment to reflect and to pause. And not only is it another year for me, it's my birthday, and I'm very appreciative for every year. I look at things a little differently. I think of birthdays as chapters in my life, and I'm heading into chapter 46. And
3: oh, wow.
2: I couldn't be more excited. And there's just so much, right? Like I feel that chapter 42 and through 44 were very challenging chapters in my life. And last year was a lot better. This year has been great. This new season in my life has been unexpected, but very different. And it has been in a good, different ways. And I have been able to reflect and really accept the changes that have come across. You know, I have three boys, and two of my three boys just moved out this year. And here I am. I'm looking forward to a different lifestyle. A new beginning, you know, another year, another chapter.
3: Yes, for sure. That sounds amazing.
2: Mm-hmm. How about your weekend?
3: My weekend was great. I went to Laconia and enjoyed the fall leaves. Party. It's beautiful.
2: Party animal.
3: It was really beautiful there. And then I had dance on Sunday. So I am performing on the 24th. So it's coming up and we're choosing outfits and we're getting coordination, like everybody coordinated to do the right steps, the practice. So that's an upcoming exciting thing it's right before, probably 4 days before my birthday. So pretty excited about that.
2: Yes.
3: So speaking of birthdays, I mean, I definitely get it. Another year, another chapter of your life.
2: Absolutely. And I know you have a birthday coming up in a couple of weeks. We're just a couple of weeks in between birthdays. And I know that we've talked a little bit about, you know, October being a big month for us, not only just changes, you know, climate change, seasons, the weather changes, our clothing changes. We've talked a little bit the last few shows of just the seasons of life shifting, perspective, reflecting, and we've done all of that. And it sometimes can be a little uncomfortable, right? And we were just talking this morning a little bit of changes can be different. Changes are good and they bring a different perspective in life, but they can also bring challenges, right?
3: Yes,
2: as we're shifting, and, you know, I share.

0: I've been in Massachusetts for, and New Hampshire and Massachusetts for a while. New England, I'll say it.
1: Right.
0: I'm from Massachusetts. Rachel's from New Hampshire. So I always want to be like, oh, yeah, Massachusetts, but I'll say New England. As the fall, as it transitions from spring, like that Persephone story, we're seeing the changes of the seasons and changes in chapters of our lives, and how things, even, I believe I want to say the word acceptance. We're coming to accept the seasons, because even if, for example, in the beginning, I was telling you, Rachel, how I was a little sad that summer's over and that we're transitioning into fall, but I'm really happy about the fall. But there's a lot of us like that. I'll go, okay, whether we like it or not, life just happens. And I think that's what I was trying to say with the seasonal changes. And it all goes together. Whether we like it or not, life is going to continue happening. And the seasons, nature is our best teacher. It's showing us that things are changing and evolving. And it does every year. The leaves fall. Things die out. Winter comes. How do we handle that every day? And that's really a question I wanted to ask you. How do you handle your season?
1: That is an amazing question. So I was super pumped, very excited. Come around beginning of September, we talked about pumpkin spice. We talked about just the beautiful leaves. They're still on the trees. They're changing. All of that is beautiful for me. Mm-hmm. I have come to realize just the last week and a half, it's been colder. I have to wear extra layers. You have to be very self-conscious of, you know, the weather, and I have a lot of maintenance that I do for landscaping and stuff like that outside of my home. And I have to be very honest, just a couple of days ago, I was super overwhelmed. I walked down, I'm like, where are all these leaves coming from? But I live on a dead end street where I'm surrounded by trees. Mm-hmm. And there's the great moments where you're like, it's great. The seasons are changing. We're shifting. I get to wear my boots. I get to wear my extra layer of clothing. You know, just it feels great. The scenery is just beautiful. I love to look at the leaves. I love to see them fall. But there's also a downside to the different changes that you go through. And what I have done is I have been able to really take a step back and pause and remind myself what was so beautiful. What was it that you were talking about? Where were you? What was your thought? Where were you and what reality of life were you a couple of weeks ago when you were super excited about the changes of the seasons and the upcoming holidays? And I had to take a moment to really remind myself, mm-hmm. The changes of seasons are good. It's what allows us to pause. It allows us to look at life differently. It allows us to say, the spring is beautiful and you get to enjoy the beautiful walks and you get to enjoy time a lot more, you know, as it gets later into the months of the fall and into the winter, it starts to get darker sooner. So I feel like I've lost a couple of hours throughout my day. Mm-hmm. That has been challenging because I was used to just being out and about. Here comes 7, 8 o'clock and it's still light out. Where now it's like 4 or 5 o'clock and you start to realize that it's starting to get darker, which to me, it feels like it's later in the day. What I do is I try to enjoy the changes. And although I do less walks at the Mind Falls, I find other things that I enjoy doing, such as crafting and art. And I bought a couple of pumpkins, which I have outside of my home. And I plan on carving those pumpkins and doing some roasting the pumpkin seeds and maybe making a pumpkin pie. I don't know. I'm going to get creative, but I'm going to enjoy the changes.
0: The seasonal changes.
1: Yes.
0: And with those changes, I do have a story today about the myth. It's a myth. It's a Greek mythology myth of Ariadne and the labyrinth. So Ariadne was the daughter of King Minos and Queen Pasiphae of Crete. In the myth, there was a minotaur. Her father kept a half man and a half bull monster called the Minotaur inside a complex labyrinth built by someone named Daedalus.

0: I'm sorry, guys. With the some of the names are difficult to pronounce in these stories. So Ariadne, she fell in love with Theseus, who came to Crete as a sacrificial tribute. She gave him a ball of thread. Now, this is a really important part. The ball of thread, known as Ariadne's thread. That's the whole message of the myth. To unwind as he walked so he could find his way back out after slaying the beast, the Minotaur. The aftermath goes, Theseus escapes with Ariadne, though the lengths legends diverge on what happened next. Some say he abandoned her on the island of Naxos, where she was rescued and married by the god Dionysus. But there's different interpretations and different stories. So going back to the symbolism of the thread, now this is beautiful because there's a love story there. There's something about the thread, like leading him out of the labyrinth, that was so important that me and Rachel were talking before the show, and we're like, wow, it sounds like your intuition. Now, she did help him get out, you know, lead his way back out. But the thread could symbolize intuition and how in our lives we use that thread, basically our intuition, to guide us. And that's what they were doing in the labyrinth. She was guiding him out. Now, how do we use our intuition, Rachel, or how do you use your intuition to go about your daily life and make decisions?
1: That's a really good question. So I have to say that I've always been one that has always followed my intuition. If it doesn't feel right, I don't go in that direction. If it doesn't feel right, I don't continue to engage in conversation. I have found myself in the last several months where things have been a little different. And mm-hmm. I really am a firm believer that you give people, life, a second choice, a second opportunity to really kind of prove to you what it's all about. And life can throw unexpected changes in life. And once again, going back to the thread, I saw it more in respect to the Hansel and Gretel, the breadcrumbs, like all of that. And I know it's very more kind of the childish way of seeing life.
0: Mm-hmm.
1: However, I feel that every story that is presented, especially at a young age, has some sort of meaning to it. It's, you know, placing the breadcrumbs to find your way back. And
0: that's smart.
1: Yes. And I find that that thread symbolizes very similar on how did he find his way out of that situation, the unexpected turns. And it's funny that I'm actually talking about this now. I take walks, and this is relevant. I take walks at the trails often, and I have a very bad sense of direction. I still utilize my GPS to get around the world. I don't leave the house without knowing that I have connection at all times. And when I'm at these trails, I swear I feel like I just want to tie a string around a specific tree, especially if it's a new trail that I'm going to, because I'm always nervous that I'm not going to be able to find my way out. And many times I will remember the breadcrumb trail, and I laugh at it because I'm like, that's so childish. However, I always think like the wrong turn, unexpected turns, you get lost. Like, how do you find your way back? And that's just something that comes to mind. And when, you know, you always find ways to connect these stories to the topics that we're going to talk about, and just life in general, right? Because we bring these topics based on relevant situations, stories that are going to inspire real conversations. We're vulnerable about the information that we are sharing, and those listening can relate to what we're going through, or there may be someone else that gives us consent to be able to share these stories on radio.
0: Mm-hmm.
1: And, you know, just kind of back to your question is, you follow your intuition. If it doesn't, if I know I'm going somewhere and I'm like, I know for sure I'm not going to find my way back to my car, I play it safe. And I go only as far as I'm going to remember how to get back. And that's just, you know, something that I've kind of learned throughout the years, that if you follow your intuition, you're better off on getting the results that you're looking for, and just being cautious, you feel better. And, you know, just kind of going back into just a couple of things regarding the next chapter, I wanted to kind of just share something that I'm looking forward to. But I wanted to kind of get your response as well, Priti, as far as like, how do you follow your intuition? Like, what do you do differently? And you're very intuitive. Like, we've had multiple conversations and I'm like, wow, Priti, like that really kind of hit the nail exactly where it needed to. Like, you were spot on.
0: I quiet my voice, and I do, again, I want to mention Nicolette with Awaken to Your Power. She's really helped me as a life coach, as a friend, as a wonderful mentor, as just so much more. I also call her mom too. And she has really helped me to kind of like make sense of what my intuition is saying to me. Like, I'll close my eyes. Sometimes I'll meditate on something to try to find the answer, but I will take 1 or 2 days. I know sometimes, Rachel, you ask me for a response, I'm like, hey, can you wait one day? So
1: yes,
0: I have learned a lot from her. So I'd really like to thank her. I'm very grateful for her. And yes, I quiet down. I also do the same thing when I'm driving somewhere or I don't know the directions, or if I'm walking on a trail, I definitely get lost. And I love how you brought the breadcrumb theory and the string. But to really answer your question, I just really quiet my mind and I ask myself some questions, like yes or no questions sometimes. It could be like, hey, does this look like this is the right path to drive on? You know, something as simple as that. Or should I tell this client, because I also work in the beauty industry with you, should I ask this client to come at this time? Maybe I'll give her 2 options and then they'll respond. And usually I'm spot on, like you said, with my intuition. It's really just trusting your inner self, your gut feeling.
1: Mm-hmm.
0: For example, if there's some brand deal coming through, right? And you don't feel right about it. You get stressed, you get anxious. And I feel that stress and anxiety and all these other feelings that you feel, that's your intuition telling you, no, don't do that. Or if you have so many different thoughts about it, you just have to either take a couple deep breaths and step aside and really think about it. Or you make a decision when you're calm. And that's where you really hear your intuition, your gut feeling, when you're calm and in a quiet place. And not everybody can be in a quiet and calm place. Sometimes you have to run to the bathroom. Sometimes you have to run in your car. And I definitely do that sometimes. I'm like, excuse me, everybody, just one moment. But what do you do when that's not possible? When you're in a crowd of people? For example, I work at the mall too. So I'll be around. Sometimes I can get a break. Sometimes I can go outside, get some fresh air. Sometimes I just have to make a decision on the spot. And I listen to my inner guidance. Like, okay, what should I do next? I ask myself that question. And my body language, my body will automatically give a response before my mind's thinking it. So it's just amazing how that works. That's what I do. I just listen to what my intuition is telling me and go from there.
1: And that's great. And there's a key takeaway for me here, as you know, you share, and thank you so much for sharing this.
0: You're welcome.
1: I know that there are some listeners out there that are probably listening and agreeing that that is the best method of how to go about and trusting your intuition. There's a key takeaway for me there, where you had shared that what you do is you quiet your voice, your mind, and you're able to really sit there and connect with your intuition, which is extremely important. And I love that you're able to express that, because I see you as an individual that's very intuitive and you're very spot on. There have been moments where, you know, I have confined and had shared things with you, and your recommendations, your advice as a friend And as a person that's listening to what I have to say, and there are moments where I speak and I'm vulnerable, and there are moments where I'm like, this is my opinion. What are your thoughts about this? And you've been able to really share, and it's been very spot on. And I'm a very appreciative person for who you are. And I love that you're able to really step back from life and reality and follow that intuition, because most of us will find ourselves throughout our lives, whether it's a season or who we are as people, mm-hmm. as individuals, that we don't do that enough. And it's very important to find yourself in a situation. Some people call it red flags, right?
0: Yes.
1: Everyone identifies it differently. That was a red flag. That was a situation where I should have been more self-aware. Someone fooled me, or I was gullible. It's all of that. However, it's, you probably saw it and you ignored it. And it's your intuition, your gut feeling telling you that's not right. It doesn't feel right.
0: Mm-hmm.
1: Do something differently. Go a different direction. You know, don't reach out to that individual. Maybe perhaps the conversation ends there. Do not continue the conversation, because it's going to escalate and take a different turn, something that may not be pleasant for either individuals, the one delivering the message or the one receiving it.
0: Mm-hmm.
1: So I'm very appreciative that you share that you quiet your mind. I have always been one that on neutral, my baseline has always been a quiet mind. I don't say much. And I know that there's been times when we've taken walks and I say nothing and you are chatting up.
0: Yes, chatting up a storm.
1: Yes. And I love that. And sometimes I'll look over and you're like, girl, can you talk to me? Say something. And I'm like, I'm thinking, let me share. And I'll share and I go in depth and I'm like, this is where I am. Let me bring you into my reality, my life. This is what I'm thinking. And I have learned that my way of following my intuition is pausing and speaking it out loud, writing it. I have been writing a lot more. I have been posting on social media a lot more. So I feel that my way of being creative in life has been more engaging, and I've pushed myself outside of my comfort zone. So I've always been one to internalize things. So when I thought of my intuition, I'm like, I shut down completely. So the quieting of the mind was something that was so normal for me, because it was part of my personality. Mm-hmm. I internalize a lot. I don't speak it out loud. These days, I have found that even having conversation with you, Priti, is that I'll say, this is how I feel. And this is exactly how I see and perceive this situation. To me, it's a red flag, or to me, this is what my intuition is telling me. And we've been able to deliver each other's messages that way.
0: Mm-hmm.
1: And I see a lot of what you're doing now and what you have been practicing as far as following your intuition, something that was based on who I have always been. And I know you had shared that you were much more vocal at one point in life, and now you just quiet your mind and you internalize it. And I love that we're both able to understand one another, where we're coming from, because it was a part of who we were at one point.
0: Yes.
1: And that's another year, another chapter. The chapters of life. You continue to become a much more wise person. And what worked for you then may not be something that works for you today.
0: And they're all life learning lessons that we learn every day. That nature, for example, going back to nature, nature teaches us, life teaches us, experiences, and all those past. The other thing that shapes our intuition is those past experiences. Because if you did not go through that life lesson, for example, you wouldn't know the message that you're getting today.
1: Absolutely. And I'm a firm believer of that. And I wanted to get into more of like the main conversation on how we're connecting another year, another chapter. But definitely before I move on to that, if you're just joining us, you're listening to WSMN 1590 AM and 95.3 FM. Welcome to the Priti Rachel Show. I am your co-host, Rachel Lopez, alongside our host, Priti Saini. And we're glad that you're here. This is a place for real conversations, meaningful connections, and stories that will always inspire. And you made some great points, Priti. And, you know, when I think of another year, another chapter, just last week we were talking about, whoa, we have birthdays coming up and we have the upcoming holidays. And guess what? A couple of months from now, it's going to be a new year. I celebrate the new year because I feel like that's when my clock starts again.
0: Mm-hmm.
1: Where I get another chance, a second chance to start all over and say, old habits, old patterns, lessons learned, all of that I'm grateful for. Let's move forward into a new year, a new start. And who is the Rachel that I want to become today? Who's the Rachel that I am today that was not yesterday and who will look back and say, this is who I am today. And I am so proud of my accomplishments. And I don't just say accomplishments, tangible accomplishments, financial success. I'm saying more internalizing things as far as spiritual growth and emotional intelligence and just getting myself to where I want to be in the future, right?
0: Mm-hmm.
1: And that's part of growth. But along the last few months, I have always, as I shared, Priti, I have always been one to, I'm a planner. I'm a type A. I have plan A, plan B. And I, if anything outside of what I'm planning transpires, I'm a little taken back and I need to have a plan in place. So my chapter 46 is going to be more on taking chances and taking risks. Whether or not I feel that my intuition is telling me otherwise, I want to take those chances. I want to take those risks. And only because I feel that it's going to allow me to grow. And I know that it sounds very risky and you're looking at me with that. You're looking my direction like, Rachel, what did you eat this morning? Like,
0: no, I'm actually looking at you because it resonates. I was just thinking this morning about my comfort zone. Like, do I really want to be here? I want to make changes. That's really, you got to get uncomfortable in life to make those changes. Have you ever gone somewhere and you get so scared and anxious, you don't want to be there, or you're afraid of heights and you don't want to fall down, you know, that kind of feeling? And that can feel, we can get those feelings in life, whether there's something upcoming that's huge, like a show, or, you know, somewhere you need to be, something that you've been working on. It could even be as today's radio show. You know, when we first started, there was so much adrenaline that we were kind of scared, kind of nervous, but also at the same time, we're like, oh, we're going to get this started. So many people are going to listen to us. They're going to hear our experiences. And now look at what it's becoming and developing into. And that's the beauty of it. Nobody really grew from living in their comfort zone. And I think that's the big message. So when you said that, that's why I was looking at you. Well, she is definitely right about taking those risks. Now, we're not saying go skydiving tomorrow.
1: Oh, right. Although, maybe.
0: Although I would love to do that.
1: Maybe.
0: We would love to do that. But, you know, whatever risk you're comfortable, how are you pushing yourself each day to become the better version of yourself, the best version of yourself?
1: Absolutely. And I hear people say a lot, like, live a little, loosen up. Like, these are family and friends that are like, Rachel, you're a bit more on the reserve and loosen up, live a little. And not that I'm doing this because of what is, you know, shared and how people may perceive my personality and who I am. It's because I found myself stuck 6 months ago where I said, I want to do a lot more. So I've been a little bit more spontaneous during the summertime. And I was reflecting 2 weeks ago and I wrote myself a letter 2 years ago and I had the opportunity to open it up. So it was a Dear Rachel letter. I tend to do that when I find myself in situations where I say to myself, you're going to open this up when the time comes and you're going to realize how much growth there was. And although there was enough and a lot of growth throughout the years, I felt that that I was shy just a tad from where I wanted to be. And I started to reassess and I started to think back and what transpired throughout the years that didn't allow me to get to where I wanted to be today. And it's the not taking chances, not taking the risk, second guessing the situation, feeling like it's too risky because I don't know what the outcome is. So yes, I have been a little bit more spontaneous during the summertime where I may not have a plan, and intentionally I don't plan anything for the weekend and then I have a great time. Yesterday was a good example. I had a friend reach out to me, and my special person reached out to me, was like, hey, I'm not doing anything this evening. Do you want to come by? And I'm more of like, let me take a look at my calendar. Let me see what's on my calendar. Mm-hmm. And although I had a couple of things planned out and there were more administrative paperwork and just like prepping for today and just getting things organized, and I looked at my calendar, I was like, I really don't have anything. But my response would have been like, I'm too busy. I have some stuff that I need to get done that I didn't get done throughout the weekend. But I changed it up and I said, yeah, sure, I'm on my way. Like, give me actually a couple hours, but I'll be on my way there. And he was like, okay, sure. And we had such a great evening together. And I'm like, I just need to stop guessing, second guessing myself and taking more chances, being a little bit more spontaneous. And that's what I want to do for my chapter 46. I want to be able to sit here, chapter 47 next year, and say, Priti, remember that show a year ago, chapter 46. Let me tell you what that chapter was all about. Let me tell you what my growth is. So within the next few days, I am going to take some time to write a Dear Rachel letter. And I'm going to store it, the beginning of my chapter 46. And then I will love the opportunity, chapter 47, here live on radio next year, October 13, 2027. I want to read that letter. And I want to share it with the listeners and say, this is what my lesson has been throughout that year. I gave myself a solid year. Mm-hmm. And these are my goals. What have I accomplished? What haven't I not accomplished? And why? What held me back? Was it perspective? Was it personality? Was it uncontrollable circumstances? I want to be able to share that, because this show is all about real conversation, being vulnerable. And whether or not it applies to anyone or everyone out there listening, it could be a group of people, it can be 1 out of 100. Someone out there is listening, mm-hmm. and they can resonate and relate to one of us.
0: They really can. And I love that you brought the letter. That is so beautiful. As soon as you started talking about it, I was like, wow, that's something that I've always wanted to do. Or you hear something like that in social media, how I think in France or somewhere people write letters and then have it mailed to them years later or something like that. And that reminded me of that, and it just sounds like such a beautiful thing, almost tracking mm-hmm. like how far you've come. And that's beautiful. You should make it a trend. I love that.
1: I do too. And, you know, as you're saying this, Priti, I'm thinking back, and my Dear Rachel letter from 2 years ago, I was in a place where I had lost. And, you know, my situation, you know, my story, I had personal loss. I've lost two special people in my life. And I just feel like life has not been the same since, although I continue to move on. And now I have a stronger circle of people that surround me, that support me emotionally or whatever the case may be. And as I'm reading that letter, I was like, ooh, wow, that's pretty intense. And how did you get through it? And I had a thank you, my Lord, moment where I was able to kind of sit back and say, I have gone a long way. I have gone through these moments. I have allowed myself to accept myself where I was at that point in life. I am in a different place today. And then where I am today, where do I want to be tomorrow? Where do I want to be a year from now? And my thoughts were more in respect to, I want to be able to share more. I've always been a private person where no one knew my whereabouts, no one knew my life, no one has stepped foot in my home. Like, I've always been a very, very private person. We actually had a couple of conversations a couple of weeks mm-hmm. ago, and we were joking where, you know, Emmy and Armando and even yourself were like, we have never really stepped foot in your house, Rachel. Like,
0: Yes, and we joke about it. I said that this morning too.
1: And I said, well, you know, now that, you know, my boys are not there and I no longer have Haven, the dog, I said, I would love the opportunity to start bringing in my circle of friends and my family much closer to where I am in life. And once again, this kind of goes back to being a very private person. I have always been that person. And here I am live on radio saying, guess what? This is what my week was like. This is my life. My children are no longer here. I am an empty nester. I have a special person in my life. And I share and I continue to share. And family and friends are, you know, reaching out to me. And they're like, Rachel, you have been sharing a lot more. And I said, and I will continue to find myself in uncomfortable situations where I will continue to share a lot more, where the listeners out there are going to know who I am from the inside out. When we shared that this is going to be a show that's going to be real, remarkable, and it's going to be real life situations, my journey, your journey, the journeys of others that give us consent to share on radio, why not share that with those that are listening? If they're listening, it's for a reason, maybe a different perspective. Maybe they want to get to know us a little bit more. Or maybe they're at a point in life where they're in their car, maybe taking a lunch break, and they want to hear something that's going to inspire them or not to feel all alone in this world, because it could be a scary, dark, lonely place when you feel like you're the only one that's going through it. But there are so many other people out there that are.
0: They are going through them. That's a wonderful, wonderful point that you bring up. It is true. You're not alone. Whoever is listening, you are not alone. A lot of us have been going through a lot of experiences. A lot of us are private. Even Rachel, I was telling you, I used to be the opposite. Definitely would tell just an open book, tell everyone everything. And over the years, I became a lot more reserved, a lot more private. So I have the opposite thing happening. But I believe the key word there is balance. And I, again, going back to intuition, I listen to my intuition and see what is the right time to talk about the right thing, the right subject, or when I can share and when I won't share. And just like that string, figuratively, I find my way back to myself. And that's probably what all these other people go through, the anxiety, the depression, you know, trauma. There's so many different things that people go through on a daily basis, living in survival mode. We've been there. We've been there, right, Rachel? Have you been there?
1: Absolutely. And, you know, once again, I'm not ever really saying, you know, for those listening out there, and I never want to change anyone's perspective of life. And, you know, Priti, you had shared that you have always shared. And for me, sharing is growth. Mm-hmm. It's finding myself being in uncomfortable situations where I have always said, I want to grow outside of this. And that's the reason why I share a lot more. But finding your way back, it's what matters. Whether you're one that says, I'm pulling back a little bit and I'm not sharing as much, right? Mm-hmm. Because you probably have had lessons that you've learned throughout the years where maybe you shared a little too much, or maybe what you shared was held against you, or you would judge for certain things, or, you know, it could have been that maybe you were praised and you're like, that was a little too much. I didn't do it for praise or for recognition. Mm-hmm. It could be a number of different things. For me, it's more of, Rachel, why hold back so much? Maybe your testimony, maybe your journey, maybe your story can inspire someone. And you don't need to keep it to yourself. And whether or not whatever you say live on radio or what you say out there in public, right? Because I do attend a lot of events and I'm a little bit much more outspoken than I was a couple of years back. And I do share personal things that connect to whatever topics we're talking about, just to make it more personalized and individuals can connect with me as a person. I do it for more of growth. Rachel, get outside of your comfort zone. You don't always have to hold back. And I've had a lot of friends that have said to me, it's not great to hold it all in. Be vulnerable. And I didn't know what that was for a very long time. And I still have a lot to grow. And this, mm-hmm, to me is a stepping stone where I am on radio every week and I share a little bit more of who I am. And we've allowed ourselves to create this segment that is so connected to who we are as the Pretty Rachel Show is your host behind the mic. And that's you and I. Who mm-hmm. are we behind the mic? Who are we as people out there in the real world?
0: I agree. We're sharing real life stories, real conversations, and we're making meaningful connections, and we have stories that inspire.
1: Right.
0: And for a lot of people that, you know, listen in and accept that help, that's great. You're not alone. You're not going through this alone. We're going through it too. We're all human, right? We all go through different things and stages in life and different seasons, different challenges. But our stories, we definitely hope that it helps many of you people. And just in general, it's a little bit of humor thrown in, a little bit of seriousness.
1: And we have fun.
0: A sprinkle of this and that. Yes, we have so much fun.
1: And we have fun. And it doesn't mean that every show is going to be so involved and intense and inspirational in ways where we're sharing, hey, this is who I am. This is what life is all about, right? We want to talk about fashion. We want to talk about health and fitness. We want to talk about all of that stuff. We want to talk about empowerment and, you know, what can we do differently in life to continue to better ourselves, which is a good way to kind of segue into our next update, which is we will have Eva Nieves here next week on the next show mm-hmm. from 1 to 2. And she's going to be talking about fashion and what you can do to save, you know, every dollar possible. And if you have an amazing event to go to, you probably have an outfit in your closet that you can pull together, dress it up, dress it down. She is the expert when it comes to fashion. And she's going to be with us next week on Tuesday.
0: Week. Yes. That's very exciting. We're actually going to do a segment outside of it as well. We're going to go to a thrift store, see what she picks out for us.
1: That's going to be fun.
0: That's definitely going to be fun.
1: As long as they're not like above the knee, you know, slacks, I think I will be fine.
0: Well, it is fall season. It's raining out. So I think we got to trust the expert, right?
1: Oh, absolutely.
0: This is going to be super exciting. We can't wait for her to share all the new tips that she's going to come up with. And it's going to also be great for me to know as well, because I also was a personal stylist. And I recommend anything from high end, low end to everything. But this is going to be very interesting. I really want to hear what she has to say about whatever is already in your closet and what you can style and what you can come up with, get creative. We're excited to see what outfits and ideas she comes up with, how you can dress up your wardrobe, what you need to declutter. There's so many different things that are upcoming for our next show.
1: Absolutely. And I'm very excited, only because I have tons of like stuff in my closet, but I want to kind of explore other fashion trends. And I know that Eva, you know, has a social media and she's been great with just grabbing stuff and just putting it on. And she's been, you know, very generous with like sharing like her before and after photos. And that has been great. And even some videos out there. And there has been times where I'm like, I wouldn't wear that. But then I'm like, but it looks great on her. I'm like,
0: it looks amazing on her.
1: Yes. Everything she wears looks amazing. She dresses it up in such a way that I'm like, that looks like a $400 outfit. And she's like, no, I just grabbed it out of my closet and I picked this and I picked that. And, you know, she added some accessories and made it look so amazing.
0: That's creativity right there. And that's the thing. You could dress up whatever's in your closet and make it look like $1 million. You don't need to go out. Although I will say you can go out and shop and get the things that you like.
1: Of course, Pretty would say
0: that. There's always... You want to get a little something high end. As long as you have it in your budget, you could totally get that and, you know, dress up your outfit even more. Or it doesn't even have to be a clothing item. It could be your makeup, you know?
1: And that's right. That's right. Now that you're saying that, as I was walking in, you're like, oh my God, Rachel, that dress looks amazing. And I was like, I had nothing to wear this morning and I have a closet full, right? Mm-hmm. And it's because it was nothing that was new with a tag that I can put on and say, this is a brand new, fresh outfit. And I'm thinking like, you know, today's the 13th of October. It's my birthday. Like, I want to wear something that's different. It's new. However, this is an old outfit, and I was able to pull the dress, and I'm like, I don't want to work too much on trying to find something. So the dress, and then I have my stockings, my boots, and just a little small jacket over it. And I feel comfortable.
0: That's great. You look wonderful.
1: Thank
0: I like
1: you.
0: The bow that you put in your hair.
1: Yes.
0: Earrings.
1: I'm definitely
0: nice
1: a bow kind of girl.
0: Accessories.
1: Yes. I do put a lot of hair accessories on, and the belts, and I have a lot of accessories. I love accessories and socks and all of that.
0: Well, that's the thing. I love how you made the outfit more simple, and the attention goes to the jewelry, to the makeup, to the bow, mm-hmm. to the hair pieces. So that is a wonderful way of how your eyes are drawn to, you know, more so your face. We're looking at you and you look amazing.
1: Thank you. Thank you. And I don't take that lightly coming from you, because you are the fashion police. And there has been many times throughout the last few months that you're like, what are you wearing? And for you to say, give me these compliments, and you're like, that outfit looks amazing. I don't take that lightly. Because you have an eye for fashion. You have an eye for fashion, and you're great at it, and you always look wonderful.
0: Thank you. Well, I also wore a sparkly shirt for your birthday, since we're going to be celebrating.
1: I'm excited. Is there a specific place you're taking me out today?
0: I'm going to leave it up to you.
1: Oh, God, no pressure.
0: Listen to your intuition, right?
1: Well, I did say I was going to take chances and take risk. I don't know what that really means. And maybe I probably shouldn't start with like food choices so
0: no,
1: early on.
0: No, that's probably not a good idea.
1: I still have a whole evening to enjoy. So I'm really looking forward to it. Maybe something simple, a sandwich.
0: Yeah, we'll figure it out. Let's all wish Rachel a happy birthday, everyone.
1: Thank you.
0: Happy birthday, beautiful.
1: Thank you. Thank you. I'm excited. It's chapter 46 in life. And I have a pretty thick book, every chapter over 100 pages. And I'm looking forward to continue to share what chapter 46 is going to be all about come chapter 47.
0: Oh, yes.
1: And you have a birthday coming up.
0: Yes, I do.
1: How old, if you don't mind me asking again?
0: I'm going to be 37.
1: No.
0: Yes.
1: Well, you look amazing.
0: Thank you so
1: much.
0: You
1: have beautiful skin.
0: You look amazing.
1: So this will be chapter 37 for you?
0: Yes, it will be chapter 37. And again, like you said, it is every day is a different moment that builds a new chapter, almost like a puzzle.
1: Yes.
0: A big puzzle. Each piece creates a new part of the puzzle, piece of the puzzle.
1: That's amazing.
0: Until you get the biggest picture.
1: Which is great. And, you know, I'm very grateful for every moment in life.
0: I am too. We are both very grateful. Grateful for the radio station. Grateful for each chapter of our lives.
1: Yes. And grateful for our listeners out there as well. And just grateful for the opportunity to be able to get on live every Tuesday at 1 o'clock, and to be able to share with everyone out there that has a moment to jump on and listen to our show. And once again, we'll have a couple of replays throughout the week. So if you have not had the opportunity to join us during our live shows, we will be on repeat a couple of times, and we'll be announcing those on social media, along with a couple of other updates that we have upcoming as well.
0: Thank you so much for everybody for listening.
1: Yes, of course. 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
5: that's
4: lobbied you
5: true,
4: on.
5: Man.
4: Yes, it is. Congressman,
5: that's
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5: that's
4: absolutely
5: not
4: is.
5: That is not true.
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5: That is not true.
3: It's all true. 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Corrupt. Chris Pappas won't look out for you in the U.S. Senate. 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SLF PAC is responsible for the content of this ad.
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11: Well, I understand they're looking at it very carefully. I've always found her to be totally crooked personally, but that has nothing to do with me. I think she's a terrible person, just a complainer. She comes from a country that is a non-country, and then she comes over here and she complains about our Constitution. I think she's a terrible person, but that's really up to the DOJ. I have nothing to do with her. She wasn't a member of my family. She, I guess, dated my son a long time ago, but she wasn't. No, she went to Greece. She was doing a good job, but we didn't like what we were reading. So
12: well, what did you think of those allegations?
13: Mr. President, did you speak with Kimberly Guilfoyle personally, and what did she say to you?
11: I didn't speak to her, no, but she will... not be there. I didn't like what I read.
12: President, Russia and Ukraine agreed to a ceasefire, but both sides say they have not agreed to that.
11: Well, they agreed. You know why? Because I said you agreed. That's why. They agreed because I said they agreed. And that thing has to get settled. That war is a disaster. Did you see the numbers that just came out this month? 32,000, mostly soldiers were killed. Young people, 32,000 killed. That war has to be over with.
14: That's what he wants, an interesting place. You got to check it out sometime. These people are crazy. What they want to do to our country, you look at the guy running in Michigan, he's a jihadist. He's a jihadist. And you know what bothers me? Even the mainstream, but the media gives him so much publicity. They give him so much publicity that's, you know, really terrible. Running against a very good candidate, very strong, very good, Mike Rogers, very good candidate. But this guy's a jihadist. In the Republican Party, we believe that Somalia bandits, third world gangs, and jihadist sympathizers do not belong in Ohio. They don't belong in America. Gotta get them the hell out of here. Well, you have a little town, beautiful little town in Ohio, where they dropped about 35,000.
9: I like it when Trump goes on the campaign stump because then you get we get a lot of better audio cuts when he does that. And there's a lot of good stuff to play because there's a lot of stuff, kind of everything happening right now with the election, the amount of news that's coming out of Michigan. We're going to dive into all of that. Golly, that we got a new press secretary today. We got somebody stepping down from the ambassador role. I mean, there's a lot happening today. Welcome to the radio program. That was POTUS getting into all of those issues. And the Ilhan Omar stuff, which we're going to dive into a little bit, because I'm a little aggravated, and not just because I'm on a mondo amount of steroids right now for an inner ear infection, and then all of the crazy antibiotics for my eye, because as you know, I'm basically pirating it up today. Well, all week, really. That's like the truth of it. My dog almost tore my eye out. That's the truth of it. So we have all of these issues, and the thing that really gets me with the Ilhan Omar story is the number of people that Democrat operatives that are trying to insist that this is that the raid that happened and the subsequent investigation, they're trying to act like it's null and void. And one of the things I got to say that they're using as a way to do it is this stuff with Tallarico and Paxton, which I was hesitant about that story, as you can tell, for a reason. My gut is never wrong on this stuff. And it's not, you know, anything to do with the people involved. I'm just like, some things don't pan out and I want to be careful. Because what are they doing now? They are trying to say, well, look at that witch hunt that they had with Paxton in with Tallarico, and he wasn't in this mental institution, et cetera, et cetera. We'll see Ilhan Omar, same thing. They're doing the same thing to her. I kid you not. I have seen that all over the internet. Now here's, and then they're trying to say, if you're really upset, you're going to go after the guy in the White House. I mean, he's convicted, et cetera. I am not even about to hear this nonsense from these people. And here's why. Because the investigation, by the way, in Ilhan Omar was something that was ongoing under Joe Biden. It's an investigation that began in 2019, and it began, what started it all was election, was her campaign donations. People were very, it started really raising red flags when she was taking her campaign money and using it to pay an attorney that wasn't related to a campaign expenditure. And I know that you guys know a lot about campaign finance law, et cetera, but every state also has oversight into this. And this was, Michigan also has oversight into this. Minnesota has oversight into it. Every state, Texas has over, you have your federal elections and then you have your state board of elections and campaign finance, et cetera. Everybody follows this stuff. And with Omar, her expenditures, if you remember, were red flagging up to the watchdogs that were kind of, you know, they were trying to figure out what was happening. They were trying to figure out, why is it that we are seeing these, because they have to file them. Why are we seeing these campaign expenditures for things like a divorce attorney and things like that? Then they started asking questions. It led to the examination of her relationship with her spouse at the time. And it went from there. That's how this started. It didn't start with some Trump. It wasn't a witch hunt anyway, but it didn't start with some kind of Trump witch hunt. The whole thing started with literally campaign finance. And that was the whole point of it. And people wanted to figure out where this money was going. You had other Democrats, maybe some of them were hostile towards her, whatever, but however it came out, it came out. And so you had the Minnesota Board of Elections that fined her, and then the investigation continued from there. The, as I noted yesterday, the warrant that was executed was a judicially obtained warrant, and you have to have probable cause for these things. You can't just go and, you know, you can't just go and do this and not have some sort of reason for doing it. So there was probable cause there. And this is all the stuff that they, you know, they outline in the warrant. They outline this. So this idea that it was just a witch hunt is stupid. Now people say, well, yeah, but the Mar-a-Lago raid. The Mar-a-Lago raid, can I just correct this for a minute? As you can tell, this has been making me mad all night. Can I just correct this for a minute? The Mar-a-Lago raid, that was, and yes, they got a warrant. But here's the difference. What, if you guys remember how this panned out, the Mar-a-Lago raid was them going after documents that later the Trump attorneys proved they were already in the process of returning, that whole process of returning these presidential documents with the National Archives. They were already in the process of doing this. And so at best, maybe you could say that it was some miscommunication, whatever it was. I think maybe it was Trump and they kind of wanted to go after him. I think that that's fair to say. But it wasn't anything other than this transfer of these documents. And so trying to make these two things the same is stupid, number one. It's just incredibly stupid. But also, it's not even comparable, because the Mar-a-Lago thing that ended up being, I mean, honestly, it was a nothing burger. You can get mad about the bathroom pictures, all that other stuff. I don't care. But the New York one was absolutely, you could easily argue, was a witch hunt. And it was a witch hunt because you had an expired misdemeanor that Alvin Bragg was trying to argue was done in commission with another unnamed misdemeanor, which then elevated it to a felony for the purpose of going for federal charges. And if you remember, they instructed the jury in the case to disregard. They were told specifically to disregard the other misdemeanor that would qualify the expired misdemeanor as a felony, if that makes sense. So they literally constructed

0: actually at his home, etc. I was questioning that whole narrative from the get-go, which is why we questioned it and moved on. We didn't spend a ton of time speculating because I just didn't think that there was any there. And believe me, if I think there's blood in the water, I am absolutely going for it. And I'm not going to let go until there's a corpse. I mean, rhetorically speaking. But there just wasn't any there. And I want to be careful with that stuff because now you can see the way that they're trying to use it here to as a way to defend against Ilhan Omar, etc. So we're going to have, we got to be careful with this, but this idea that I keep seeing, that I'm seeing so many people, including some moderate Republicans, that are trying to say, oh, well, you know, the Ilhan Omar, they, you know, there's a reason why there's an investigation that's ongoing. There's a reason why there's an investigation that's ongoing, and it was continuing under the Biden administration. So, you know, I mean, these are all very real things. This is just some of the stuff that we're hitting today. Also on deck is the latest with this Abdul El-Sayed and his super weird family connections. So there's a lot of discussion as to how connected he and his family are as it pertains to the Muslim Brotherhood. And, well, we know that they're connected to CARE, which is the Council for American-Islamic Relations. All the people who scream about America First with AIPAC seemingly have no problem with this. But he is apparently, his family has long been associated with the Muslim Brotherhood, even though he's denied it. We got some audio coming up for you that's pretty shocking that we're going to get into. Also, we're going to dive into the, well, POTUS has asked the Greek ambassador to resign. We have a new, brand new press secretary. The media is trying to, I feel like the media is being harsh. They're like, oh, she's visibly nervous. Maybe because you guys are jackwagons. If she came out there and was like, look, suckers, what's up? You guys would be calling her a bee. And they, you guys, you know, they would. They would be, they absolutely. So get over it. We got a lot to hit as we move. We got headlines coming up. Our partners that bring you this program and all of the roller coaster fun. Literally, we got a roller coaster coming up. It's our friends at Webroot. Webroot wants to make sure that you're protected online when you are online, right? 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And today's scams, they're not always obvious. 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

0: And now, all of the news you would probably miss. It's time for Dana's Quick Five.
1: All right, so now they're saying that marijuana is linked to rampant violence. All right, I'm not a marijuana smoker user. I don't even think you can say smoker anymore because now, can't you drink it? I will never understand that. That I'm sorry. The drinkable weed sounds so nasty to me. Here, have something that smells like Heineken, but tastes like feet or something. I don't know. But they said that here. So here's why I say this. This headline, it says marijuana is linked to rampant violence. Given the higher rate of cannabis use amongst individuals with severe mental disorders, blah, blah, blah, violent behavior. It's a stereotype. Every stoner I've ever met in my life has always been super chill and not alive almost, right? Like I don't even know if they have a pulse. They're so chill, it's annoying. It makes me ragey because they're so chill. So I don't understand how that works. Is this some kind of like super weed? The weed that's making it's like Reefer Madness 2.0. But yeah, super weed. I don't know.
2: But they're using people that already have like mental issues to weigh this.
1: I would think that if you have mental issues, anything, even if you use melatonin, it's probably not good for you. A hospital in Nepal is running out of hospital beds because evil monkey gangs sent 40 victims to the hospital. Damn. I've been telling you, but I told you all about my slap fight with monkeys before. This hospital in Nepal is groaning under the weight of patients with monkey-related injuries. There's been a surge of attacks. Residents are ramping up security. They're ramping up security to deal with the onslaught of the monkeys who are breaking into homes and shops. I've got a real easy answer for you if you don't have a gun. It's called a bat. Okay? I'm just saying, free softball, dude. Yeet them things right into the ether. That's all I'm saying. 40 people in one hospital alone, literally, they went to the hospital because they were attacked by monkeys. And these are like not the big giant ones. I don't know what the heck kind they are, being that I'm not a monkey expert, but they're the ones, I think Friends had this one. Doesn't it look like one of them little capuchin ones, maybe a little bit bigger? Yeah. They're like the panhandlers of the animal world, right? They sit here and they go around all the tourists and they lunge at your bags. Anyway, I just feel like we need to send some bats there. Perhaps there's some nice charity that would do this. I don't know. Let's see, from the New York Post, this headline. Oh my gosh, this is horrible. The Goliath roller coaster in Georgia, there was a park goer killed. He fell out of the roller coaster. Not to make light of the situation, he mooned the cameras as he did it. 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And as always, tell them that you heard about it on The Dana Show.

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1: Welcome, welcome, welcome back to the program. If you're just joining us, Dana Lash with you. Now, I'm in my big, giant, crazy glasses for a reason, and that's because my dog tried to rip my eye out. And I did, wait, hold up, update. I did go to the doctor yesterday because this all happened, the heck today, today's Tuesday. This all happened Sunday night. And I was trying to get our little dog, not a little dog, she's a golden retriever puppy. Almost not a puppy anymore. She's almost a year old. But she knows she has to go to bed at a certain time. And she has this, she's so awkward. She has this crazy thing where she loves using her paws and she just will hit you. She does it to Wick, smacks Wick, will just come up to you and put, like, if you're sitting down, she'll come up to you and hit your leg with her paw. She wanted more belly rubs, and I was trying to tell her, it's time to get your, I gotta make sure they can't hear me. It's time to get your treat, your T-R-E-A-T, and go to bed. And at first, she was into it, and then she wasn't. She wanted more belly rubs. And then she just happened to raise her paw up and hit me, and it literally punched me right in my eye. And the eye doctor, she took a chunk out of my eye. It's not a scratch. She literally took a chunk out of my eye. And it was 0.3 millimeters away from my cornea. And my doctor, who's really great, he talks like Milton from Office Space. He was like, well, I can tell you, Mrs. Lash, that if this would have been 0.3 millimeters lower, you would have a serious loss of vision. I'm like, oh, you're telling me she did blinded me. So I have to do these antibiotic eye drops, and I can't wear the protective contact because it's so close to the edge that would just irritate it more. So we're roughing it. We're just doing it. So that's why it, and it helps because it also my vision is so blurry. These glasses are pretty strong. So, and my left eye, so it actually helps me to see right now. So it's working. So that's why everything's okay. It's going to heal. It's totally fine. And Daisy Duber doesn't even know her own strengths. She's fine. So that's the story of it. So we're all good, right? We're all good. And we're wearing the cans because we're also fighting a middle ear infection. So on steroids for that. I'm going to roid rage out. So your girl's falling apart. So that's the only other reason. I have a couple of people who ask, you know, every now and then. And I know if a couple of people who are asking, more are probably wondering. That's why. So, and these were supposed to be my super hardcore travel glasses that don't break. That's why they're so giant and large. All right, let's get to the point. I just wanted to update you on that. And thank you guys for your nice words and prayers. I've got some serious stuff to get into, but I've got to talk about the roller coaster thing because I am fascinated by this story. I mean, it's super sad. This was in Cobb County, Georgia, and a person fell out of a roller coaster. I saw this last night. I didn't see the, I didn't play the video, but I saw images of this. You know, when you go down a roller coaster, or if you're at Log Flume or wherever, if you're at Six Flags or however it is, and they take your picture right as you're going down one of the hills, and it takes your picture and it's a fun memento for family. Well, it literally caught this guy falling out of his seat. Like, that's what they got. That's the photo that they got. And it gets crazier because as he's falling out of his seat, just like for real falling, he kind of loses his pants. And God love him. The last image anybody ever saw him literally is of his butt crack. And I feel so bad for this guy and his family. How horrible is that? You go on a roller coaster, which then Kane and I were talking about this on break. We question everything now. Is this DEI? Is a DEI hire designing these coasters? Did a DEI hire operate this coaster? Right. We're all asking this. This is so horrible. Yeah, and the case, like, and then on top of it, they charge you for the photo. Dear gosh. But this story, it was in Georgia, and the victim was a guy named Hassan, and they said that he was ejected from the Goliath Hyper Coaster, and he was pronounced dead at the scene. Four other people were injured. The whole park was evacuated. The ride stopped. The whole park was evacuated, and they closed all the other Goliaths nationwide as a precaution. Now, that's not the only injury. That was, they had the X2 brain injury. They've had lawsuits where the Six Flags Magic Mountain in California, they closed the X2 coaster because it literally was giving people shaken baby syndrome. Like, it was just literally scrambling their brains in their heads, shaking them half to death. They said that the over 100 riders suffered severe brain injuries, brain bleeds, and trauma over the last 2 years due to the intense physical strain, whatever this means, of the fourth dimensional coaster's 360-degree rotating seats. And there were many cases filed within the past year detailing victims that required emergency surgeries or that were left in comas. Okay, so here's my question. And I know we have other non-cultural stuff, but for a moment here. Why does it seem like everything sucks right now with this kind of stuff? Like, when we were younger, sure, we knew that certain rides probably were maybe kind of dangerous. You know, that's not... But I don't remember people falling off coasters when I was younger and nobody got their brain shaken out. So what's different? I mean, you can't tell me that in this world where everybody freaks out over everything, that there's like fewer, like there's like fewer like building or whatever mechanical or operational regulations, right? So what gives? Does it seem like more now? Or is it just because we're hearing about it on social media more? I don't know. But man, we didn't have this. The one that was the scariest one, I think, was the Batman ride when I was in high school, because there was an injury on the Batman ride. But I think it was because the dude wasn't buckled in properly and he like fell or something. But other than that, we went on all the only roller coaster I didn't like was a Screaming Eagle. And that's because I got stuck on it one time as a kid with a parent that was terrified of heights. So I'm emotionally traumatized. I have all the traumatized is. I've got all of them. Yeah, she just like repeatedly cleaned her glasses, her sunglasses. We were stuck on an incline and freaking out. So I never really liked the Screaming Eagle because of that. But I wrote everything else, right? But I don't know. Like, are you going to be more hesitant? I don't go to theme parks because germaphobe and I just can't stand people. I want to just stay in my spider hole and hiss every now and then. That's when, you know, fall's coming. I come out and get my Halloween supplies and then I retreat back into my spider hole. It's like more, it's more accurate than the groundhog or whatever that hell that thing is that comes out and the top hat people say he saw a shadow. Anyway, I don't know. Like, I don't know that I would want to ride any of these coasters. I want to ask Kane real quick for everybody.
2: Yeah, no, when I was younger, the thrill was like the Screaming Eagle. And remember the Jetstream where it actually went into a loop? Like, it was the first time we actually...
1: Is that the one that did like a double helix kind of thing?
2: Yeah, it was just one loop. And it was like, holy cow, that's crazy. We're completely upside down at one point in this one. But then they came out with the Boss. And I'm talking about the Six Flags in St. Louis. And that was the one that was all wooden. And remember the stories of that one where, like, when you would ride it, it would just creak and sway and stuff like that. So there's a level of excitement that comes from, you know, riding a dangerous roller coaster. But we're beyond that now. Now people are dying and falling out, and safety regulations aren't being followed.
1: I mean, I feel like if you want a thrill, you know, you're looking for a thrill. I feel like your injuries would be better if you went to a drag show and just like stood up and went trannies, you know, and then ran off. I feel like, you know,
2: do that at a Tallarico rally.
1: Yeah. I just feel like that would be, maybe the odds would forevermore be stacked in your favor that way. I'm just saying, but that's just, I mean, I wouldn't want to, you know what, when I did go on and I'm going to move on. What is the, it's the ride where you sit in a circle around a pole and it jacks you up into the air, and then you just drop.
2: Oh, was that the Highland Fling or what?
1: No, that was not the Highland Fling, most assuredly. That was basically like adults and baby seats that swung around in a circle. The those of you watching, I know y'all know this.
2: What you're talking about.
1: It's the one that went up and then it dropped
2: it
1: you
2: dropped
1: down.
2: Dropped you like you were in a parachute. And you
1: And then after my husband, actually when we were dating, he asked me to go on it. I was like, oh no. And then 2 weeks later, somebody lost a leg on it. That same ride at Six Flags where we were at, somebody lost a leg. I'm like, I could have lost my legs. I could have Lieutenant Dan'd myself right here because you wanted to go on this godforsaken thing. That was just, I don't know. You're all the way up at like the highest point in the park, and then it drops you down.
2: This Tower of Power and then Dragon's Wing. That was the two.
1: Tower of Power, probably. That sounds more accurate. But never did that one again because I'm like, no. If I want to feel fear, I can just watch like Republicans agree with Democrats about increasing my taxes. It's the same feeling, right? I'm just saying. We played this audio opening the show. We're going to get to it, though. But Kimberly Guilfoyle was asked to resign from her spot as ambassador of Greece. And I'm just saying, there's a piece over a friend of mine that I went to college with who only occasionally contributes to the newsletter, does not like her, and wrote a piece about it. And of course, my friend who works in an industry for some visible entities and just does not want to, but never liked her. And was always like, she's not qualified to be an ambassador. Now, she does have a law degree. I mean, she did, you know, and she was married to Gavin Newsom. So I would imagine that there's a little level of diplomacy that goes in there. However, the partying and texting big dollar donors to pay off your Amex bill, not the best thing to do. Not a good idea. And as I have said, well, I actually never said this, pretty much the piece written by PJ Miller over at Substack gets into the whole Eric Greitens thing. You guys would have had Eric Greitens as a senator. We got involved in that race because it's my home state. I knew everybody involved. I knew Eric Schmidt. He ended up going and winning that Senate seat, and he was the best choice for that Senate seat too, by the way. And knew all of these people. The Greitens stuff, I feel like that dude's nuts and completely irresponsible. And Trump didn't like him. Trump thought he was a giant unforced error because he was out there creating all kinds of problems and losing a winnable race. And Guilfoyle chaired that Greitens guy's campaign. She was the chair and she defended him against all this nonsense. And, you know, I've written about it before. So that just, I don't think she has the best political acumen at all. I don't think she has any political acumen. I don't think she has that good judgment, but I don't know if I would say that she's not qualified to be an ambassador because she's, you know, got a legal background. However, she's like Irish and Puerto Rican. Now, I realize that in order to be a diplomat, one of the first requirements is that you have to have money because you do a lot of entertaining. I mean, those, just so you guys know, the ambassadorships are things that are like bought and sold. That is like a favor position that is granted to you, right? And you have to have money because you're expected to entertain. In fact, one of the guys, our ambassador to Italy, has literally a super yacht that I think he kind of keeps moored off of, I want to say near Naples. But he's got a super yacht and entertains, you know, the Italian dignitaries there. So you've got to have the money. I think that one of her biggest drawbacks is that she doesn't have the money. And we'll talk a little bit about it. But my whole point was, I mean, if you're going to be the ambassador, do you have to be at least partially Greek or partially whatever entity you're going to? For the, if it's easy to do so, shouldn't, if you have that choice, shouldn't, I don't know. We're gonna dive into a little bit of that. 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
1: Do you know what your child is being taught in school? 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
14: 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It's becoming an obstacle, which is why we're restoring truth, correcting the bias in education, one story at a time. This series is brought to you by the Leadership Institute and Radio America. Tuition has reached $100,000 a year at some schools, and the cost keeps climbing. The spending behind it does more harm than good. The average four-year institution now spends 65% more on services and administration than it spends on academics. Climbing walls, lazy rivers, and bloated bureaucracies are replacing books, professors, and real instruction. Too many young people are starting out six figures in debt for a degree that no longer guarantees the future they were promised. Colleges need to refocus on education. Fewer amenities, fewer activities, fewer unnecessary expenses. Students deserve a degree that helps them reach the American dream, not one that buries them in debt. 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
16: 22,000 Palestinian children now are killed!
1: It's on a Jerry Seinfeld show. The Pallies are going wild. Pally wow. I like how they played the music. You go to the guy's show. So he said, and what the, if we have this, right here. He said, I'm going to find out how much your ticket was and I'll send it to Israel. I don't know. Guys, look, Jerry Seinfeld's been doing this for a long time. He does not give a rat blank what you think about conflict in the Middle East. He doesn't care. He's not going to be moved. He is not one of these like simpering baby millennials or elderly Gen Zers that's going to crumple at this. He's just, that's not what he's going to do. He's going to dig in harder. That stuff, look, yeah, he's got blank you money. And you know what you do with blank you money? You tell your haters to blank themselves. That's what that is. He does not care. You can sit here and do your pally tantruming all you want to. Throws out some Hamas numbers. It's all a lie. It's all a lie. Hey, don't vote for the government that genocides you. That's your government. Your duly elected government, Hamas. That's them. You're not going to make him bend a knee. It's not going to happen. You'll break yours trying because he's not going to bend his. I respect that. Is he a Democrat? Has he voted Democrat? Yeah. He's so wrong. He's so wrong on that. But it's actually kind of entertaining to watch. That whole thing, actually, where's this thing it reminds me of? I retweeted this this morning. Or reposted. Is that the, gosh, I'm so aggravated. Retweet, repost, whatever. But it was this sentiment. Let me get it up here. X has changed their whole thing and it makes me mad. It says Palestinianism is a Trojan horse that is being pushed, promoted, amplified, and used by adversaries of the West. And this is 1,000% true. Palestinianism is a Rorschach test. We're going to fabricate something out of the ether and try to pretend that there's antiquity to it. And then we're going to see how many people go along with it. And, you know, it's not hard to think that, you know, it's not, you can't blame them for thinking that people would go along with it because people go along with trans and 15 days to slow the spread and take an EBLM and all that other nonsense, right? So that's where they get the idea that you'll go along with it. But it is absolutely a Trojan horse. It's a Rorschach test. I think it's a great litmus of someone's stupidity. It's a great litmus test. Ask them, do you support this? What do you believe? What do you think about this? What do you believe about this? That actually, if I had to ask somebody one question and I could accurately gauge where they stand on everything else, it'd be that one. We have a whole other hour coming up. A new ambassador for Greece. Ooh, we got that. Tallarico and more. Stick with us.
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4: Yes, it is. Congressman, absolutely is.
5: That is not true.
4: Congressman, absolutely is.
5: That is not true.
2: It was true. Pappas dated an Amazon lobbyist and voted on seven different bills that Amazon lobbied on. Seven bills. Then Pappas lied about it.
5: That is not true.
2: It's all true. Chris Pappas even wound up marrying the lobbyist. What else is Chris Pappas hiding? Lying. Corrupt. Chris Pappas won't look out for you in the U.S. Senate. 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SLF PAC is responsible for the content of this ad.
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9: I feel like something like that's important. 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
9: Welcome to the radio show. Dana Lash with you. And we're at the top of this first hour now. I wanted to play some audio for you to kind of get some things sort of squared away because we're talking about a million different things here. And I want, this is, can I play cut two? Because I just find this to be fascinating. We've had the Jerry Seinfeld cut that we ended with last segment or last hour. This is funny. This is Trump on Gays for Palestine. Listen.
11: The one I like the best. I shouldn't say this. Should I? The one I like the best is Gays for Palestine. Gays for Palestine. You know what they do if you happen to be gay? They throw you off the top of a building. That's the one I like the
9: best. Or they'll make
11: you
9: an imam.
11: They throw you. They bring you to the top of the tallest building they have, which isn't too tall, by the way. Doesn't have to be. And they push you off the top of the building. And yet, I see all the time Gays for Palestine. How about women for Palestine? They treat them almost as badly. But our nation is doing better now than ever before.
9: That's funny. He also was talking about Ilhan Omar, which we're going to circle back to here. This is cut one, where POTUS says, look, they're looking at her care. Now, remember, this all predates them, by the way. This all began under Biden. Watch.
12: Well, I understand they're looking at her very carefully. I've always found her to be totally crooked personally, but that has nothing to do with me. I think she's a terrible person, just a complainer. She comes from a country that is a non-country, and then she comes over here and she complains about our constitution. I think she's a terrible person, but that's really up to the DOJ. I have nothing to do.
9: Now, this all has to do with all of the heat that they're trying to throw on the Trump administration for the raid that happened. And they're looking at, and it's legitimate. It's a legitimate investigation. This was something that, you know, you have to get a warrant to do this stuff, and it and cite probable cause, which they did, by the way. They cited that. So this idea that it's something that's not, what's the word I'm looking for? Legit, but that wasn't the word I was looking for. It's stupid. It's ridiculous. This has been this investigation of Ilhan Omar, not just her, but, you know, her brother, her campaign, all of this stuff has predated POTUS for quite some time. And it was something that was kicked off by the Minnesota board, their board of elections, and they fined her. And that's how it all started. Like, you know what? If you wouldn't have been misusing your campaign money, people wouldn't have been looking into your immigration. I mean, they just really wouldn't have. It's what I find so stupid about all of this. They wouldn't be looking into it had she not done this. There was compelling evidence that was cited in this. I'm looking at this New York Post piece. The criminal activity that drove them to her home. And it's not just the questionable marriage that she had either. It started again with the campaign finance fraud. So the idea that a federal judge signed off on the search warrant, that means that there was probable cause for the case that a federal crime was committed. And that means that there would have to be, that they have to search for the, you know, would be evidence of that crime in the area where, and that's her house. So that's how this works. Oh man, they're really trying to use that as a way to go after everything, though. Everything, though. Now, I will say, and I started out the show talking about this. This was last hour we talked about this. The Tallarico thing. This is why I was really careful about the Tallarico story, and I didn't necessarily believe it, is because there just wasn't. Here's the difference. The Tallarico story, you had one person that made a call to what they said was this mental health facility and didn't really verify it beyond that. It was oddly clipped. No one actually went to the facility. There was only one person that reached out to try to call or talk to anyone. That's just not good reporting. Compare that to, who was it? Was it Dallas Express? I think it was, I'm trying to remember, or you know what, his current revolt, I think it was Tony Ortiz, who discovered that Kay Granger was in a home. You guys remember the story from, let me pull this up, Kay Granger, that was, I think that was current revolt and Tony Ortiz. So he actually went, they actually went there. And physically went to the home, physically talked to people, called more than one person. They did a lot of work. It was December of 24. Sorry, that's the date I was looking for. So it's been a little bit. But they were the first to trace why she had missed 6 months of congressional votes. And they also looked at, they went from everything looking at her final vote in July 24, transferring the deed to her Fort Worth home. They did all of this kind of stuff. And it showed that she had relocated to a Tarrant County assisted living and retirement facility. And we got some drilling going on overhead. I told you, we've had We've had roof repair. And so that's going to, we've been having it for this whole time. So back to my point, the retirement facility, it showed that when they were investigating all of this, it showed that she had transferred the deed to her home in Fort Worth. They looked at everything. They ran everything down. That's the way that you prosecute a story. That is the way that you do it. You do it like that. And really put in the legwork. That was like far above and beyond what I think we saw with this in terms of the effort. And I think, right? I mean, I'm not wrong on that. I don't think Kane, even our curmudgeon Kane would agree. Yeah. Right?
13: Yeah, there was a lot of cover-up with the Kate Granger story, too. I mean, we're seeing a lot of cover-up with the Tallarico story. But that's what I we don't know the facts.
9: Right.
13: And that's the point.
9: Right. Well, and that's the thing, too. The Tallarico people, I don't think I'm defending them. Because the whole reason that we're in this position in the first place is because this little weirdo won't be honest about what he was doing. I'm sorry, but I don't buy that you were out with it. He took longer to recover from the flu than I did from having either of my kids. That's fact. After my second baby, my first baby, I had some stitches and it was a little bit rougher because I went the all natural route. But my second child particularly, it was, I think I was like back doing, running around doing errands and doing work stuff. What, 4 days after? 5 days after? It was pretty quick. Not because I was rushing it, but I'm just saying my point is that he had the flu. And I get sometimes the flu can be bad, but look, if the flu was as bad for him to have been off as much as he was, to me, I mean, wouldn't you be able to tell? I don't think he's lost weight or anything. He's still the same skinny dude that he was. I don't think he's lost any weight or anything like that. I'm just saying, the dude's a little freak. Just be honest about it. But I don't want in our quest to break this, I don't want us to commit the same fouls that the left does. That's my whole thing. Because we actually know journalism. We know it. Now, Abdul Al-Sayed, Washington Free Beacon. Now, this is some good reporting. His family has long been in the Egyptian motherhood. His sister said this. His sister. And an unearthed... I said unearthed. It sounds like I'm talking about something singularly. In multiple unearthed social media posts. He said on Meet the Press on Sunday that neither he... nor any of his family members have ties to the Muslim Brotherhood. But his half-sister boasted otherwise on social media, saying that the family has long been, and that's her phrase, quote, has long been in the Muslim Brotherhood, and that some have been jailed over their membership in the group. Mm. And her name, Iman Abdel Hadi, an assistant professor at the University of Chicago, wrote about her family's ties to the Muslim Brotherhood in social media posts in 2012 and 2013, according to the Free Beacon. She said, quote, my family has long been MB, but I've always felt that it navigated the political sphere poorly / destructively. Oh, she thinks so, Kane. Kane, did you know that she thinks it navigated it? Tough. It was, yeah. Do you know that?
14: Yeah, always felt that way.
9: Their family immigrated from Egypt in the 70s. Her father married Abdul El-Sayed's dad. And she said, quote, this is July. This is 2013. Praying for all of my family that supports the MB in Egypt. Lilo, stay safe. Now, he was asked by... Kristen Volker over at NBC News, not Ms. Now, I almost said Ms. Now. It was over at NBC News. He was asked about this. He was asked about the Muslim Brotherhood and whether or not his family had ties to them. Listen to this weird, scrambly word salad. I mean, listen to this answer. This is cut 12.
15: For Michigan voters who are hearing those attacks against you, who are looking to separate fact from fiction, can you set the record straight about whether you or your family have any ties to the Muslim Brotherhood?
16: No, but let's talk about this.
15: No, you don't have any ties.
16: No.
15: And your family doesn't.
16: No.
9: Are you convinced? Show of hands out there in Radio Land. Who's convinced?
17: Not me.
9: Who's convinced? And Kristen, I mean, to her, I can't believe I'm doing this, but I'm going to give her credit. Look, she's not even, if you're watching her body language, which I find fascinating, watch her body language. If you're watching the simulcast of this show, it's almost like he's too afraid to move. She feels very confident in the questions that she's asking. And watch her when they zoom out, watch her lean in. She's aggressive. She's in attack mode with the way that she's questioning. She feels very confident. And he's sitting there. He's trying to project. The drilling's killing me. He's trying to project this confidence, but he looks nervous compared to her, right? He looks like a liar. We don't believe you. We don't believe you because we have your sister's tweets and her posts and the whole.

0: and the 2007 Holy Land Foundation. That was the where they found out this group was sending all this money to terror groups. And after Morsi's election in 2012, El Said expressed support for Muslim Brotherhood. Now, quick note to that. So did Hillary Clinton and Barack Obama. Hillary Clinton, as Secretary of State, was over in Egypt helping Morsi when all of that was happening and supporting the Muslim Brotherhood. Not helping Morsi, but helping the Muslim Brotherhood. That's after they had been banned in Egypt. And she went over there literally to help ingratiate them back into Egyptian government. Now they're banned again. But there's a lot to unpack here. We got to move because we got headlines. Our partners that bring you the program, it's the folks that are over at Patriot Mobile, the only Christian conservative cell phone service that is out there, that exists. There's no other. There may be some that say that they are, but then when you look at their donations, they're not. And I've looked. 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
6: And now, all of the news you would probably miss. 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
7: This Selma Blair story is kind of nuts. I feel bad for her, but at the same time, I don't know. Like, I think there's some mental issues happening there. She was arrested because she allegedly, like, kicked a cop in the head and fought with airline attendants and all kinds of stuff. They issued her a federal summons. She was arrested. And apparently there's, like, audio from when she was exiting the plane, and you can hear her screaming and the alarms ringing and all of this. Like, one of the flight attendants had apparently, like, the bite punctured skin. Like, she bit her hard. And she kicked a cop in the head, assaulted another nurse. So she's got two counts of assault, one on a cop, one on a nurse. And I thought she had another one for the attendant because she punched another flight attendant. So she was saying that, well, she has multiple sclerosis. So she's, you know, she didn't have her medication for that. And it controlled. I'm just thinking there's other stuff there. I have never heard. That's not really how that works. Yeah, she has a history. I think that she does have a mental issue. I hope she gets the help that she needs. Because, you know, when she's, you know, it doesn't seem like otherwise she's, I don't know. It's just so sad. A teen boy, 15, survives a bear attack after his mobile phone exploded in his back pocket as the rampaging brown bear was trying to maul him. His phone exploded in his pocket. It was not an Apple. It was in Russia. But a witness saw it, heard him scream, saw everything. The boy's recovering. He got serious wounds, though. 3-hour operation it took. We have a lot more in store. 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
1: Welcome back, ladies and gentlemen. Dana Loesch with you. And once again, appreciate you joining me. And again, apologies for my giant glasses. Eye injury. We're rolling with it. That's how we do. Girls got to see. So welcome to the program. There, you guys know I love history. And there's a new book out that I only, actually, I'm only right at one of my favorite stories. I've got maybe almost a third of the way through it. And it's Uniting the States, Six Crucial Moments That Forged the American Miracle. And one of my friends, who is a book writing factory, and I've seen for fact that he doesn't sleep because I've done events with this man. And the man like literally goes and is shaking hands with people and signing stuff. And he's going to like 10 o'clock and then he has a late dinner and then he gets up at like 2 hours later. And I think he just goes into his room and sits there and then waits until it's time to get up again. He just recharges. Brian Kilmeade, as you know, co-host of Fox and Friends, number one New York Times best-selling author. New book out today.
2: Yeah.
1: Got it. Great. Congratulations, my friend. He joins us via video. Congratulations about this book. And it's a really good read. And when did you, first off, when did you have time to write this?
2: Well, remember, I haven't done one for the last 2 years. So I've kind of said, I got to get something queued up for 250. And I'm starting to think of something that would make sense. And I'm not a Ron Chernow guy that could do Washington a little bit different, or John Meacham that's got to say the other side of Andrew Jackson. I don't have the staff or the time, but I thought, what if I just, the six moments that astounded me the most, that really intrigued me the most, and I give it to you in like 45 pages.
1: Yep.
2: And that I think helped form our country, because Dana, when we talk to people, they don't understand why they should be patriotic. They don't understand the journey that we got to happen here.
1: Right.
2: And I also want to show everyone the human side of America's growth. We made mistakes in the past. We've always argued. We've always disagreed. So I said, what if I made it six digestible stories that connected together, united the states?
1: Yes.
2: And then there was also a special on Fox Nation with it, too.
1: Yeah. And these, I don't want to give the whole book away because I want people to go and read it. But I'm very familiar with these six moments. Some of them, in fact, one of them, I think, is one of the most powerful moments in American history. And I'm just going to ask you about that one because I want people to read the book to get the other ones. But it's a story that I talk about so often, and it's John Adams defending the British soldiers after the Boston Massacre, which is crazy to think of when you look in, you know, back in history, you would think, well, of course he would do. But at the time, he knew he's a young lawyer. He's got a young wife. He's got a young family. He's not as established in the colonies. He's not, you know, an old, you know, founder at that point yet. And he really risks his entire reputation. And a lot of people are scratching their heads thinking, this guy's nuts. He's going to represent the British against the colonists. That's how it was viewed at the time. But he was so fantastic. And I want you to speak to just a little bit of this. He was so fantastic that by the time he was done, I mean, I think what, every single one was exonerated except for one of the officers. But I think that they had a reduced charge. That really stuck out to you as being one of the six moments.
2: Yeah, eight shot, five dead. And I just want to bring people back. And Dana, thanks for bringing this up for the right reasons, because people think the Boston Massacre and they think, well, that led to the revolution, like the Tea Party, in a way, but not why I put it in.
1: Right.
2: And what happens is, just picture after the French Indian War, where the Brits were fighting with us. They decided they needed money. They have all these adventures around the world, and they thought they would use us as an ATM. And they hit us with all types of taxes, a Townsend tax, a tea tax. They have the Stamp Act, and everyone thinks, what's the big deal with stamps? No, the stamps was everything. It was mortgages. It was loans. Oh, everything with paper, literally with paper, they would tax. And it outraged these independent-minded people called Americans, who took tremendous risks for this thing called liberty and freedom. And they were proud to be a part of the crown. But when the crown wouldn't even hear them and they were complaining, you know what the British responded? By sending troops. Oh, really? So you're not going to release the taxes. And instead you send troops to act like cops in our streets. And many of which were arrogant, acted like thugs, started beating up a lot of our guys, abusing a lot of women. So that created a firestorm in the city. 2 weeks prior to the Boston Massacre, or Miracle on King Street, which Adams called it, 2 weeks prior to that, there was a shooting in the street. There was a skirmish, and a 14-year-old was killed. And to go down the street, you had all children carry the casket to the funeral, and that just further inflamed the city of Boston. So when the Boston Massacre happens, it's just a guy, it's an officer sitting outside a barbershop. He gets accused by Edward Garrick of not paying his bill. He said, just get away from me. A private says to get away from him. Garrick doesn't give up. Next thing you know, a skirmish happens. He gets hit in the head with the butt of a gun. Then everyone comes to his side. Next thing you know, it's these British troops squaring off against the townsmen. They don't know what happened. A snowball, a rock. Next thing you know, the soldiers feel threatened. They shoot, 8 shot, 5 dead. So you would think riot justice. That's what happens. These guys are going to get killed, or all the townsmen are going to get killed. Instead, they put the soldiers in jail. And they gave them a trial, but nobody wanted to represent him except for this young lawyer named John Adams. Why? Because he believed that America, if it's ever going to be its own nation, should be based on law and order and justice and a presumption of innocence, even in 1770. And he decides to represent him, puts his reputation on the line, and he represents them all. He gets them all off except two. You know what they got as punishment? They got manslaughter because they did shoot and kill people. Two tattoos on their fingers. He used as a jury the eyewitnesses because he knows they took their oath and swearing on the Bible seriously. And they know that there were no eyewitnesses that could say definitively if someone yelled fire, shoot him, kill him, which means there's intent.
1: Right.
2: And I just thought to myself, man, America is a nation based on law and justice, even when it's unpopular.
1: Right.
2: And one of our most vital founding fathers made it happen.
1: Yep. What would have, and we're talking to Brian Kilmeade for those just joining the program, his brand new book out today, Uniting the States, the Crucial Moments That Forged the American Miracle. What would America look like had that not happened? Because that's such a cornerstone of our due process. I mean, it is our due process. If that had not happened in that manner, if John Adams had never defended them, what do you think the country would look like now?
2: I could only speculate. It's a great question. No one's ever asked me that. And I know it's so interesting. It would have been hard to install a sense of justice after winning in 1783 if it wasn't there in 1770. Because we're beginning to set up systems and processes and procedures back then. Because we had our founding fathers not winging it. They were reading Cicero and Socrates and studying Greek democracy and the Romans and the philosophers of their day in the back of their mind saying, we have to have a fresh start. Men and women have a right for freedom and liberty and to whatever your destiny is. Where you're born is not where you end up. But we have to set up a system that allows that, but yet it's a system of law and order. And if you had to set that up in 1783, it would have been a lot harder. Mm. Instead of picking up where we started in 1770, when we start the war and win the war, we already had a system going. And also, Adams really had a sense of a need for representation. The whole family did. Remember John Quincy Adams, as I would write later, would represent slaves who were looking for freedom in the Amistad story, which was made famous and won a million Oscars years ago. He represented the slaves and made sure they got back to Africa and got their freedom. So that's a great question. I think the fact that we started we got the presumption of innocence early really helped us.
1: And it really, really set the United States apart as this, you know, this fledgling little country, this little republic that's getting established. And, you know, I have to tell you, too, these stories, one of the reasons I think these are important for a lot of reasons, not just for American history, but because we're in a weird, tumultuous time right now politically. And I don't mean policy wise. I mean, for the lack of a better way to put it, like a political, not religiousness so much, but a political spiritualness. We're at a very weird crossroads. And I think the Republican Party and the right, I think this is kind of like one of the natural, it's like the denouement of the big tent, right? The coalition. It's got to go somewhere. And now we're having this like distillment period. And it's why these stories are so important because everybody, Brian, you know, they should talk about this every day. When immigration comes up, people now are like, wait a minute, where are our moorings? What did the founders do? What did Washington do about somebody like Nidal Hassan, for instance? That's something that comes up. And you talk about George Washington, you know, his development of strategies in the Revolutionary War and his military acumen. But all of that is so important because it guides everything that we're determining right now. And it's like, we're a republic if we can keep it. Are we keeping it? What are your thoughts on that?
2: Well, a couple of things. Washington, when it comes to, and I was just discussing this with another friend of yours, Will Kane.
1: Yeah.
2: Washington hung John Andre, and he wanted everyone to see it.
1: Yes.
2: And John Andre was this charismatic leader of Britain, and he was in New York City and kind of running things. And everyone that met him liked him, even Americans. In fact, after he was captured, trying to throw, combined with Benedict Arnold, and throw West Point and give away the Hudson to the British, and thankfully he was stopped. I went to the bar in which he was held in, literally held in a bar. Alexander Hamilton lived upstairs. And he goes, I got to meet this guy, John Andre. They end up being best friends. And Hamilton says to Washington, please don't hang him. He's a great guy. We can just use him. Well, Washington goes, no, he's the enemy. He's taking over our country. He'll get hanged. The only way to leave, to save him is if I could exchange him for Benedict Arnold. And the British said, no, I can't do that. So he hung him on the public display. So people thought, wow, you just took the most one of the most popular guys around and hung him. He says, well, that's what it's about. Right. He's trying to destroy us and we're out to winning. Also, they hung Nathan Hale 2 years earlier.
1: Yep.
2: Right in the public square on 66th and 3rd right here in Manhattan. And that was a big crowd there to see that. Yeah. So and that gets to the hanging and the Hassan now.
1: But it was for a purpose. It was for a reason. And Washington got it. And he wanted that example made. Last thing for you, in light of the book and everything else, you know, one of the big hot topics, and this is going to be as we're rolling towards midterms, Iran seems to be the litmus test for evaluating whether or not Republicans are going to be successful at the ballot box. And I see it come up not just on the left, but on the right. The right's kind of in an uproar about it. How do you gauge this going to go? How do you gauge the effect that Iran right now, where things are and what the president's doing? I mean, how quickly, if there are people that are slow to support the Republicans at midterms, how quickly do you think that POTUS can turn that around? And what do you think about the prosecution of this thus far as it pertains to that?
2: Great. These are great questions. Number one, it's absolutely a battle we had to have. If I remember as early as I was in sixth grade, I was in ninth grade, excuse me, when the hostages were taken. Mm. Iran has been literally on the front or second page of every foreign policy magazine and story against America for 47 years. Yeah. And then I'm just reading Brett McGurk's book, who is the security advisor to the foreign policy advisor to Joe Biden. The whole book is about the Houthi rebels bombing and Iran bombing and negotiations, Saudi Arabia and Oman. This is all based on Iran. Iran is at the nexus of all of it. So whatever I say next, keep in mind, the one thing I will not entertain is that Iran is not the problem.
1: Right.
2: They are the problem.
1: Yes.
2: It's how you handle that problem.
1: Yes.
2: When people say to me, Iran's not the problem, we just don't understand them, I don't know if I have another question for them. So I don't know where to go. But if you want to go about tactics and things like that, we can do that. Now, the other thing is, you know, I talk to what I do, and you do this too. I didn't go to a war college or a military academy, but I know people. These people are my friends that did. And I talk to them all the time. How would you strategize here? What was going here? What would you have done here? Find out what they did. And then you call them back. Well, that they tried that. That didn't work. Where you go? Number one, the president's not going to do anything that's going to ratchet up oil prices in the next 20 days.
1: Right.
2: And he kind of made that clear, unless he absolutely has to. I think that's why he's holding fire with the Houthis. But we know who the bad guy is.
1: Yep.
2: It's no longer a question. When Joe Biden took office, he said, the Houthis, you're off the terror list. Saudi Arabia, you're a pariah. Iran, let's talk deal.
1: Yeah.
2: So everything that he did was backwards. So when he said, you're the problem with Hamas, Hezbollah, Islamic Jihad, you're the problem with the Houthi rebels, so let's stop it here.
1: Yep.
2: So I think we're very close to bringing down that regime. The best thing I've heard is what General Jack Keane said. They've already identified the groups. We have to arm those groups, provide air cover, and let them take back their country. And that's what I think we should finally bring this to an end. And what Trump has said is, I'm not leaving this to the next guy or the next woman. This is the problem that needs to be addressed. We can never trust negotiations. They'll always aspire to get a nuclear weapon. And if you want to reduce the influence of Russia and China in the region, that's what it is. Yeah. And every time you give Russia and China a lifeline, they give the money and that lifeline to bad actors like that.
1: Yeah, exactly. Well, this book, congratulations again on another bestseller. The book, Uniting the States, Six Crucial Moments That Forge the American Miracle. Honestly, I think you were spot on, because I would have been like, yep, that's it. Yep, that's one. Yep, that's one. Oh, man, it's really good. My good friend, always nice to see you. Thank you so much for your time today. Congrats on the book and just keep killing it. You're doing such a great job.
2: Thanks so much, Danny. Congrats on all your success, too. Have a great day.
1: Yes, you too. Brian Kilmeade, ladies and gentlemen, you can go get his book out today, hitting the shelves today. All right, as we move, because we're capitalists, God bless America, we're going to hat tip to the people who make the program possible. And that partner is Byrna. Now, it's called Byrna Gun, but I don't say Byrna Gun because it's not a gun. It's just simply not. It's not a gun because it's not one. But here's the thing. That actually works in your favor. And here's why. I always carry, and I have no problem using lethal force to protect myself or a loved one, but I also recognize that sometimes you have to go to places where your rights are abridged, and sometimes you have a private property that you have to consider. 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
12: 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They're told that socialism will lighten their struggles, that it will build equity, that it will make things fair. They are not told that it has failed everywhere it has been tried, from the Soviet Union to Cuba to Venezuela. 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Socialism has destroyed every nation it has infected, and it will destroy the United States too. 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

0: It's his life mission to make bad decisions. It's time for Florida Man.
1: All right, so, how is this guy alive? So this story says a Florida man was found passed out behind the wheel with a 0.377 blood alcohol content, five times the legal limit. Now, on a scale of, I feel good and I'm slowly sober. Where is this guy? Oh my gosh. Why are people like this? Oh man, he looks drunk as all get out too in his mugshot. Whoa. That man stood up. You know, there's a cop under the camera lens just holding him up. Florida man was arrested. His car was in drive. And this dude was snoozing at the wheel because he was so drunk. Lee County Sheriff's Office said it happened about 1:30 p.m. in the afternoon. Man's out in broad daylight. Deputies knocked on the window. The guy wouldn't wake up, so they were worried about his safety. They had to break the window to get him. They found multiple open and empty beer cans, and his foot was on the brake while the car was in drive. They've got video of it. So he's sitting there sort of slumped over in his seat, and they identified him as Fernando Delgado. He was so passed out, he was drooling all over his shirt. And there's video of it. I mean, and he's in this light green shirt and he's got drool all over it. Now, right in the front, he's got two beers, two Modelos open right in the front console there. This man, so he totally went to the pokey. All right, we got our third hour coming up. Don't go anywhere.
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1: USA Radio News, I'm Ron Warner. The White House says President Trump's tariffs are bringing manufacturing back to America, boosting factory construction and domestic investment. Federal labor data shows manufacturing employment rose by 9,000 jobs in September, up 72,000 since December's low. Livestock and poultry producers depend on contracts with larger agricultural companies, and the rules that govern these business relationships are now under federal review.
2: The USDA must report within 60 days on practices including predatory marketing and undue preferences. R.J. Layer, the American Farm Bureau Federation Director of Government Affairs, spoke to RFD-TV.
3: One thing that we're hopeful for is that we will have increased enforcement of the Packers and Stockyards Act, and it will give our growers and our poultry producers a little bit more cover when they feel like they've been mistreated by the folks that they're working with.
2: The American Farm Bureau also wants three existing rules retained covering contract transparency, retaliation, deception, and poultry grower payment systems. Anthony Lucero, USA Radio News.
1: Elon Musk has spent about $366 million on the 2026 election cycle, including $276 million since July, largely to help Republicans retain control of Congress. The donations include $158 million to a Senate Republican super PAC as Democrats seek to regain congressional majorities in November's midterm elections. Hurricane Isaias remains are bringing heavy rain and flooding to the central Appalachians and mid-Atlantic, while Gulf Coast communities clean up after the storm made landfall as a Category 2 hurricane. These witnesses spoke to News Nation.
4: I've never seen anything like this, that the force, the sheer Mother Nature.
5: 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They're going to have quite a few days without power, and they can use all the help they can get.
1: More than 200,000 people lost power, with Florida officials expecting restoration by tomorrow night. From America's News Network, USA Radio News.
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10: Will Love have one last move here as he went low last time. What do they do? Day goes right up next to the wall at turn three. Love on the bottom of turn number three as well, but he can't catch him coming off the four.
8: It was another exciting finish and another win for Corey Day, making it four on the season for him, and it catapulted him to third in the point standings, only seven back of Sheldon Creed. Our very own Brett McMillan got to talk to Corey Day in victory lane after the win.
7: Back-to-back wins and four this year. How does that feel?
11: That's awesome. Yeah, that's, that one took a little bit more work than Vegas did. We didn't get to lead that whole one. So Yeah, just to put a day together, even with, you know, my mistake on pit road, just shows how good these cars are right now and how hard my guys are working. So just appreciate everyone on the 17 so much. 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
12: All right, well, here's some really good news for you. You are now third in points, just 7 out of the lead with 4 races to go.
11: You know, if you'd asked me that 2 races ago, I'd have told you, you're crazy. That's not going to happen. So, man, just like I said, it shows how hard my guys are working, and it's awesome to see it paying off.
8: Can Corey Day be a threat for this championship? I mean, he is certainly in the picture. Let's talk about the point standings in NASCAR second tier series. Sheldon Creed is the points leader. Jesse Love is -2 in second. Corey Day is in third, -7. Justin Allgaier in fourth, -15. It's going to be a show. For PRN's Garage Pass, this is Andrew Curlin.
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16: on.
17: Man.
16: Yes, it is. Congressman, that absolutely is.
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17: that
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17: That is not true.
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17: That is not true.
15: It's all true. Chris Pappas even wound up marrying the lobbyist. What else is Chris Pappas hiding? Lying. Corrupt. Chris Pappas won't look out for you in the U.S. Senate. 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SLF PAC is responsible for the content of this ad.
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22: 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He is a former state legislator, small business owner, and proud father of 8 children. 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
0: 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This is your host, Jim Lawrence of The Jim Lawrence Show. Welcome. We are going to blast the truth all over downtown Nashua and the rest of the world right here from the turret at WSMN. And somebody told me that fall was coming. I'm looking at the leaves, they're changing color, but it's pretty nice outside. It is very unseasonably warm today. I mean, I'm wearing a t-shirt. I don't know about the rest of you, and I think it's great. You know, I hope we have the longest warm fall season in the history of this region. I don't know. I'm not ready for it to snow yet. And part of the reason why I'm not ready for it to snow yet is because I'm not ready to give up outdoor seating in restaurants. Although, as I look up and down Main Street in Nashua, it seems like it's coming to an end here. I don't see as many tables outside, which is a sad thing. It means that winter is on the way. But you know what? We need to crank up the heat here a little bit here on the Jim Lawrence Show. And I know just the person to help us in our endeavors with that. And without further ado, let me cue up the hot theme song, the En Fuego theme song.

0: That's right. This girl is on fire. So it gives me great pleasure to introduce the one, the only, the honorable Representative Kim Rice. Kim, how are we doing today?
1: I'm doing well. How about you? I too have a t-shirt on.
0: There you go. Maybe you should have left the pool open a little bit longer, huh?
1: Right. But if I hadn't, it'd be minus 30 right now.
0: All right. In that case, I'm thankful that you did that. But what a fantastic day, right?
1: Beautiful. Yeah. I got to leave the doors open and the dogs were truly thrilled.
0: Oh, really? Do they run in and out all day long when that happens?
1: Yeah, they love it.
0: Well, that's a good
1: day. Yeah, it's been a great day.
0: Well, that's good. May we have many more before this is done.
1: Absolutely. I agree.
0: All righty. So we might as well get into it. You're coming up at the twilight of your term as a sitting state rep.
1: How do you
0: feel about that?
1: I'm so happy.
0: No, come
1: on.
0: Don't tell me you're happy. Come on now. The rest of us all sad. How can you be happy?
1: I'm done. I'm just done.
0: Now, you know, you said that to me in the past.
1: 10 years is a long time, Jim. And, you know, it's not a job I can only do like 50% of. So I go all in and I end up with a ton of work and stuff. And I really am looking forward to spending time with my grandchildren and my family, because I can tell my kids are, because they're always like, I thought you were done with that. So they're ready for me to be done.
0: Who's the lead person saying that?
1: Morgan.
0: Of course it is. Really?
1: Yeah.
0: My baby.
1: Yeah. She wants her mama.
0: Wait a minute. Your baby? How old's your baby again? She's not a baby anymore. She's an adult.
1: 29.
0: Yeah, exactly.
1: I know,
0: 29.
1: I love her.
0: But she wants you to give it up.
1: She does. They all do. They even my husband. My husband is over it too.
0: Well, I can understand. I can understand.
1: They want
0: Mike.
1: Their mom and wife back. So
0: I can understand Mike's position on that. I mean, it's really the person that you're with that suffers the most when you're in a position like that.
1: It is.
0: Because they go through all the highs and lows with you. You know, when the complaints come in and the name calling and, you know, the blame game starts. And then despite that, you're going up there and you're spending, you know, 4 and 5 days a week up in Concord. And then you're having side meetings at night elsewhere. And, you know, it's just never ending. And then your mailbox is full of mail every day, too.
1: Constantly.
0: And your email is full too. It's just
1: nonstop. God forbid you don't reply to someone, because then you're horrible. And I'm like, what email?
0: you only got 500 yesterday, but they expect you to remember the email you got a week ago.
1: Yeah, I mean, I did the best job I could as a state rep, and I am really proud of the legacy I leave. And you know, I worked really hard for kids in this state and families, and I'm proud of that.
0: And continue to, I might add.
1: I do continue to, and I will continue to, because I am on some commissions and stuff that will now continue when I'm not a rep. I've been appointed as like a parent or a grandparent or an advocate.
0: Okay. Very good.
1: So I'm okay with that, you know?
0: All right. So
1: I can do this without people feeling they have the right to treat me horribly.
0: And you know what's really great about this is now you have more available time to donate to the service of those in need, like serving as the new chair of the Hudson Budget Committee.
1: Don't bite your tongue.
0: Come on. Why would I bite my tongue?
1: You
0: are currently the vice chair. Everybody knows that vice chair is just a vice before chair. That's it.
1: Yeah, I'm okay.
0: I know.
1: You'll
0: be all right.
1: Being vice chair.
0: Oh, so you'll be vice chair as long as I'm chair? Is that how that works?
1: Yes.

0: He's looking really smart here. He looks more like a presidential candidate than a county commissioner candidate.
1: Does he?
0: I just send you a picture of this. It's actually pretty good.
1: You should.
0: Uh-huh.
1: Very nice.
0: Very good. So today we did something special for the music selections. And what we did was, similar to previous shows, I picked one band. And it is a band.
1: Okay.
0: And I'll tell you the first initial of this band is the letter J. And once again, this
1: did you say J?
0: Yeah, J. Like.
1: Okay,
0: like
1: and
0: James
1: what
0: or
1: era?
0: Jacob. They're kind of 80s. You know, I figure I try and stay in the 70s, 80s for you. Because you get all flummoxed when I put it somewhere else.
1: Okay, so is it Journey?
0: It is.
1: Yeah, it is.
0: Now you want to give a gander as to what songs
1: Don't
0: I might
1: have? Don't Stop Believing?
0: Oh, you had to cheat and put something on there that was too easy.

0: right, so you are off to a bang here. You're batting 1,000. Pick the band
1: I
0: on the
1: love
0: first
1: Journey.
0: On the
1: that
0: first
1: is
0: strike.
1: Such a flashback.
0: There you go. And a great song you picked to begin with. So
1: absolutely.
0: So are we going to keep believing now?
1: I'm sure. Yes.
0: Are you sure? I didn't sound too convinced based on that response. Come on now.
1: Yes.
0: All right.
1: Yes, absolutely.
0: Good. Yeah, because I believe.
1: I believe.
0: I believe.
1: But don't stop believing.
0: No, you know, a lot of times things can come crowding into your life that might make you feel that way, but guess what? Shouldn't. Not
1: no.
0: for a second.
1: But do you ever regret responding to someone in a text message, because then that just opens up the door for them to continually text you? I do.
0: You know what the funny thing is? I'm very careful how I text, and I'm careful how I post on social media. I don't open a lot of doors, you know. Call me old-fashioned. That's not how I operate. So I don't find myself often in that situation, but when I do, I know how to end it and just cut it off. So
1: yep. I'm just not responding.
0: It's probably a good thing.
1: Yes, it is.
0: And the other part is I try not to deliver bad news in writing. It's just kind of something that I do. And I find that a lot of people, we could call them the keyboard warriors. They like to take pop shots at people on social media and through text. I think that's really being a coward.
1: I agree.
0: And
1: because I'll tell you right now, anything I post anywhere, I would say to someone's face.
0: Well, but even if you would, I don't know. I'm just not a big fan of saying negative things about people on social media through text. I figure if I feel that strongly about it, I can say it to their face. And
1: absolutely.
0: The reality is if you say something to somebody's face, they get the message, but it's not permanent.
1: Yeah.
0: If you put something in writing, it lives forever. It really
1: right.
0: does.
1: Yeah.
0: So,
1: yeah.
0: In some ways, we probably need to rethink how we want to conduct ourselves as a society. But
1: I do think the worst thing that ever happened to society was the internet and social media.
0: Well, wait a minute now. People, before that, they still could do that. I mean, you could send somebody a letter. You could hide behind
1: absolutely,
0: that. Not confront somebody, but send them a letter. And it's the same thing. So,
1: I know what you're saying. However, they are keyboard warriors, and you know.
0: Oh, you mean like people who sit in meetings, public meetings, and never say anything, and then send a bunch of emails and text messages after the fact?
1: Yes, Jim, that's exactly what I mean.
0: We'll have to ponder that one for a little bit.
1: Yeah. Very frustrating.
0: Well.
1: Very, very frustrating. But other than that, how happy Columbus Day.
0: Yes, happy Columbus Day.
1: Yeah. Good old Columbus Day. And let's see. Happy Monday. It's Monday.
0: Don't remind me.
1: I know. It's the start of the week.
0: Maybe. I don't know. You know, you could pick any day of the week and make that the start of the week. We should pick a happier day. How about Friday?
1: Well, then I'm afraid that won't be a happy day.
0: Maybe. So I feel compelled to do this because we haven't fully done this yet. We keep promising to do it. But, you know, we've had some shared WSM and concert experiences here over the past several weeks.
1: Yes.
0: One of which you participated in. That was the first time you did that, correct? A WSM concert experience. What did you think about it?
1: I had the best time. It was so fun. I love Rush. It was great company. Everyone that piled in the van, it was great. Like, I love it.
0: I know, the pile in the van. The only thing I chastise a little bit is the non-expert instructions from the Hollis Hillbilly attorney there, Bob Bartis, getting us lost in Boston. Come on. Really? I know he's got funny. That long hair draping in front of his eyes so he can't see clearly, but come on. But I agree.
1: Yeah, but we made it. We made it in time. And,
0: well, after.
1: And then we got out and got to finish our sandwiches while we waited for the traffic to go.
0: Yeah. After backseat Jimmy got us to the right spot. That's it, you know, before we got turned around. And the chief's wife did a good job directing, too. Although she pulled a fast one on me with the parking. Did you pick up on that?
1: I did, yes.
0: Oh, you wanted me to say no and reject the license plate of the car. No, you'd be paying my parking in Boston forever.
1: Right?
0: No, but it was a great time. And
1: it really was.
0: I think the chief got the sandwiches, too. Those were really good.
1: Oh, those were really good. Like, where did he get them? I thoroughly enjoyed that sandwich.
0: It's someplace in Hollis, so we'll have to ask.
1: We need to find out.
0: We'll find out.
1: It was really good.
0: So you didn't make it down to New Jersey for Anthrax, Megadeth, and Iron Maiden.
1: I did not.
0: But that was also just a phenomenal experience. And part of the fun was to drive down and back. And I don't know if you know, but we piled in the Challenger, the manual 6-speed Challenger. What could go wrong? Let's see. Let's think about this. Here's the story of three radio hosts, one a child of a chief of police, the other one a barred New Hampshire attorney, and the third one a retired politician slash business owner slash restaurateur. What's the punchline to that story?
1: I'm not sure, but I'm sure you have one.
0: Well, I don't know. I mean, it always ends up with something like at the drive through at White Castle.
1: Yeah.
0: I don't know. Newark, New Jersey. Not the stellar example of a shining city on a hill. But we survived. And the concert was fantastic. Megadeth was very impressive to me. Because even at the ripe young age that they are, they were still hitting those high notes like it was yesterday. No problem.
1: Mm-hmm.
0: Anthrax was good. Iron Maiden was great. And listening to all of these artists perform live is making me feel old, because when I look at them, I said, I can't be that old, because I'm looking at them and they're old and I grew up listening to them. What's going on here? What's going on? So I noticed there's another concert that might be added to this season. It appears that Clutch will be performing out at Hampton in November. So stay tuned. But that one, I think, is general admission. So that's a stand-up all day long kind of affair.
1: Oh, yeah. And I don't even know who they are.
0: You don't know who Clutch is?
1: Maybe I know their songs. I don't know, but...
0: You have no idea. You really don't know.
1: No, I'm gonna look up some songs.
0: Come on.
1: To see. I don't know.
0: You really don't know anything by Clutch.
1: I know nothing. I'm looking at their songs right now. I know nothing.
0: All right, come on now. We got to help you out, Kim.
1: Oh, because they formed in 91. In 91, I went to my country era.

0: So what do you think of that?
1: Yeah, that I not a clue.
0: Well, they are playing the ballroom on the 5th of November, so.
1: Well, fun, fun, fun.
0: Yeah, we'll have to see. We'll have to see what WSMN hosts will be joining the team for that one. So, stay tuned. And the Bartus Lawrence team actually saw them. Was it late last year or earlier this year? It wasn't that long ago. I want to say it was less than a year ago when they came up here. And we saw them in Lynn, the auditorium there.
1: Massachusetts.
0: Yep, Lynn, big city of sin, right?
1: Yep.
0: That's what we call it?
1: I've heard it called that, yes.
0: So, good times, good times. So, the only sad thing is that the official concert vehicle of traveling to dangerous places, the Scion TC, is no more after the, what do we call this, the destruction of it last December?
1: Oh.
0: Oh, you don't know this story?
1: Yes, that was, you got in that accident, right?
0: Shh, what are you talking about? I just said it was demolished. What accident are you talking about? You act like I drove it off a cliff.
1: The accident that demolished it.
0: Well, you must have been driving that day.
1: Not I.
0: Mm-hmm. I think it was
1: wasn't
0: you.
1: Me.
0: Uh-huh. You were driving over that bridge in Hudson that has a big crack in it.
1: Isn't that crazy?
0: I know. That is crazy. We won't talk about that in polite society right now.
1: Right.
0: All right. So no clutch for you. I'm gonna pop the clutch and go somewhere else. So we're getting we're kind of right at the point where you can guess your second song. So far, you're one for one, both for the band and for the music. So let's see if you can give a gander and guess another Journey masterpiece that we've selected for today's show.
1: There's so many good ones. I'm going to go with Who's Crying Now?
0: Still cheating, I see.
1: What?

0: All right, so you're still batting 1,000, Kim. What do you think about that?
1: Oh, this is one of my favorite bands. Like, I love Journey. I just love them.
0: Yeah, you were discounting my choice last week with Hall & Oates. And you were having a tough time with them.
1: That's all. I was surprised by it.
0: You should never be surprised by anything, IPAC. You should learn to expect the unexpected.
1: That is very true.
0: Yep, there are definitely some advantages in being unpredictable. And then silence descends upon the crowd. All right.
1: Oh,
0: so
1: goodness.
0: We've got some heavy, heavy news that we have to talk about. So, obviously our thoughts and prayers are with the people of Panama who are still recovering from that.
1: Oh, yeah.
0: That earthquake. And we didn't even get a chance to report on the earthquake that previously hit Colombia. What's going on with all these earthquakes?
1: I didn't know about the one in Colombia. I did know about the one in Panama.
0: What's all going on? These earthquakes in Central and South America. I mean, that's not typical, but it's happening. I guess I shouldn't say it's not typical because it happens, but, you know, to have two back-to-back like that.
1: Right.
0: You know, weeks apart, that's serious stuff. And from what I understand, airports, major airports in both countries suffered some pretty significant damage as a result of that.
1: Oh, dang. Which makes it hard to get supplies in.
0: Yeah, absolutely. So, and of course, our favorite subject of today, Bob Bardas, we'll be traveling to Colombia here in the near term. So we wish him safe travels and a safe return home. So, you know, an attorney traveling to Colombia, bringing back bags of coffee. What could go wrong, right?
1: Right.
0: You know, that's the going joke, right? What's going on here?
1: Yep.
0: Nothing to see here. These aren't the droids we're looking for, right?
1: Right.
0: Speaking of Hollywood movies, have you seen The Odyssey yet?
1: I have not.
0: I have not either. I mean, of all the movies that I would think that I would rush to go see, that has to be the top of my list, and I haven't even gone. Guess I've been a little distracted, you know? Well,
1: yeah.
0: I'm just kind of curious. I want to know what Helen of Troy looks like in that movie. Or even if they even show her. Because, I don't know. I'd like to see
1: I'll probably wait for it to come out on streaming. But my husband really wants me to go with him to see the new Brad Pitt movie. The one with the dog. And so I said to him, only if the dog doesn't die. Because if the dog dies, things will get ugly.
0: Yep. That is very true.
1: But he said that he researched it, and people even put out a disclaimer, don't worry, the dog does not die.
0: Good. That's a good thing.
1: So I said, well, that's a good thing.
0: I don't know what movie this is. I'm not familiar. You know, I don't pay attention to this stuff.
1: The Last Dog or something? What is it called? Brad Pitt movie. Dog movie. It is called Heart of the Beast. Heart of the Beast. And my husband wants to see this really bad, so I said I would go with him. As long as the dog does not die. And so he looked it up, and everybody said the dog does not die. So I'll go.
0: I don't know if I trust it. You know, you trust
1: people.
0: I
1: watched I Am Legend once, and I could never watch it again because the dog died. It was horrible. That was horrible.
0: Well, then the dog turned into a zombie.
1: Oh, it was horrible. No, he killed it. He had to kill it.
0: Yeah, before it became
1: sad.
0: I wanted to see a dog zombie. Actually, he let it change, and then he killed it.
1: Right. But still, so sad. Made me so very sad.
0: Yeah, I didn't like that movie.
1: You didn't? See, I thought it was... It definitely kept me glued to the TV. But then once the dog died, I was like, oh no.
0: Well, that's sad.
1: Yep. Yipper. Very sad.
0: Well, but almost movies, doesn't the dog die? Isn't that what happened with like Rin Tin Tin or something like that?
1: I don't remember. I don't think I ever saw Rin Tin Tin. Probably because I knew the dog died.
0: or Old Yella or something like that. I don't know.
1: Yeah,
0: I can't.
1: But I will not watch a movie if I know the dog's going to die. I can't do it.
0: But all dogs go to heaven, don't they?
1: They do.
0: See?
1: They do.
0: So you have nothing to worry about.
1: But still.
0: So speaking of Central and South America, we had an election in Colombia here recently, did we not? Presidential election?
1: Oh, yes. Yes. We were talking about this. Or was it Brazil? Was it Colombia?
0: Well, they both had elections coming. And Brazil was still waiting for the election to take place. That's October 25th. The incumbent Lula will be faced by the son of the previous president, Bolsonaro. Obviously, Bolsonaro is going to be more favorable towards the U.S. agenda. Lula is kind of more of a BRICS, I love China and Russia kind of guy, which is interesting. But the polls are showing that that Bolsonaro is ahead, and they're headed to a runoff between the two of them. So
1: interesting.
0: You know, you need over 50% to win. So we're gonna see. It's gonna go to a runoff, and it's a tight race, and the stakes are high. This election, more than any other election over here in the Americas, stands the greatest chance to have a long-standing impact on the global relations front in terms of who is the dominant power in the Americas. Obviously, if Lula wins, then that's a huge, huge advantage to China, particularly. If Bolsonaro wins, that's going to strongly establish the United States' longstanding dominance in controlling policy here in the Americas, both North, Central, and South America. So this is the race to be watching. This is going to really, this will definitely set the tone for what's happening in global foreign affairs, at least in this hemisphere. Getting back to the Colombia elections, that one also had some pretty far-reaching implications as well. And if you look at it...
1: Well, the progressive candidate lost, right?
0: So let's talk about the progressive candidate.
1: Okay.
0: So who do you think the United States was, I shouldn't say, pushing for? Because we shouldn't be doing that. I know it's kind of weird. That's another thing that we need to talk about. The United States has had a long-standing history of not getting involved in foreign elections. That doesn't seem to be what's happening right now. I don't know if you noticed.
1: Well, I mean, Trump wants to have his hands in everything, so I'm not surprised. Well, however, I'm not sure, like which one of these would be the lesser of two evils, honestly. Right? Because you have what does it say this guy is? This Otero. And he is the founder and leader of the far right defenders of the Homeland Party. What is that?
0: You know, I'm not a Colombian political expert, so it's just funny.
1: But he is described as an anti-establishment and populist movement. Then the other guy, is like involved. He's a human rights activist. I mean, I'm not sure that either one of these sound like they're the cream of the crop, but I could be wrong. Because it's been known to happen.
0: So what has transpired there is Estrella, who was considered a part of the right wing political party out there, was actually endorsed by Trump. This is where I was kind of nodding. We typically haven't gotten involved in these races in the past. But
1: yeah.
0: Trump actually endorsed him.
1: Really?
0: Yep. And he narrowly won a runoff election against the incumbent president, who was okay with the United States, but wasn't really that friendly. So you're going to see, it does seem like the trend so far is migrating towards, you know, most of these countries in South and Central America electing government leadership that's more favorable to the United States. Now, of course, everybody wants to point the finger. I'm not going to say that it's always the case, but, you know, we have been known from time to time to get involved behind the scenes in these elections. Not saying that's happening now, but, you know, some three-letter organizations may have thrown some money around and done some things to influence some of these elections. They may have stood on the scale a little bit. Not saying I know anything, but it's possible.
1: Always possible.
0: But it does seem like a lot of these countries are moving closer to the U.S. Oh, we've got some comment. We got some comments coming in from the peanut gallery. This one says, come on, man. The only purpose of the CIA is to influence elections in other countries. Really? Is that what we're really going to say? Is that really what we're... No, we're not going to say that. But
1: okay, that's hilarious.
0: Well, what can you do?
1: I
0: hearts and minds. Hearts and minds is all I'm going to say.
1: Hearts and minds. Yeah. Hey. Yeah.
0: So check off one for Colombia. Now we're waiting for Brazil. If Bolsonaro wins the Brazilian elections, that's not going to bode well for the BRICS powers. And it's going to really cement the U.S.'s dominance in this part of the world. So, and I don't think that's really a bad thing. I mean, we've had a longstanding policy of trying to control things in our own backyard, with the exception of Cuba. I think we've done a great job. But I'm going to go out on a limb and say something here. I mean, the U.S. had that as a U.S. territory, and we gave it up. Just like we gave several U.S. territories around the world up. And I'm not going to get into the reasons why, but when you do stupid things for stupid reasons, you should expect stupid things to happen to you. And that's all I'm going to say. I'm going to get off of it. I'm just going to get off of it. But the reality is that you give up a territory that you controlled, and then it falls into somebody else's hands, and then it ends up being a a needling point for you, for your adversaries to come in and exert their power in your doorstep, you have no one but yourself to blame.
1: Very true. Very true.
0: Now I'm going to get off my soapbox. It's all your fault.
1: Okay.
0: You got me all wound up.
1: Not my fault.
0: You got me all wound up. So you need to let me know when you're on another note, when you're going to go to this new old yellow movie, whatever it's called, the Brad Pitt movie. I can't see,
1: you know.
0: I can't see Brad Pitt in a movie with a dog. It just doesn't seem like his thing.
1: Is. I don't know.
0: He must be getting really old or something. That's all I'm going to say.
1: Well, I mean, he is getting old. He's older.
0: Oh, yeah? How old is he?
1: Well, I don't know, but now I have to go and find out. Right?
0: Because, I mean, I'm assuming
1: me
0: that...
1: these questions, and I need to know.
0: I'm assuming that he's the same age as, like, Angelina Jolie or... Jennifer Aniston, since that's his two squeeze. What?
1: Angelina Jolie is the worst case of parental alienation I've ever seen, the way she has turned those kids against him.
0: Well, what do you expect from someone who used to wear a vial of Billy Bob Thornton's blood around her neck? I don't know what you want.
1: Weirdo.
0: Yeah, you could say that.
1: You know, but I think it's a shame. You know. But...
0: You still looking up the age there?
1: Oh, my God. He's 62.
0: Oh, my God. Only 62?
1: He's older than me.
0: Well, duh.
1: Yeah, somebody's older than me.
0: Well, you know what's older than both of us? This hour what's for that? This show, because we just talked straight through it. Thanks for listening. If you like what you heard for the first hour, make sure you stay tuned for the second hour, because it's going to be much more fun, I promise. We still have a lot of news to talk about right after we hear from the top of the hour.

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1: USA Radio News, I'm Ron Warner. Federal agents have searched the Washington home of Democrat Congresswoman Ilhan Omar as part of a criminal investigation, prompting a response from President Trump.
2: The Justice Department has not publicly detailed the allegations or explained whether Omar is a target of investigation. President Trump criticized Omar when he was asked about the search.
3: I think she's a terrible person, just a complainer. She comes from a country that is a non-country, and then she comes over here and she complains about our Constitution.
2: The investigation scope and potential charges remain unclear. Anthony Lucero, USA Radio News.
1: Texas State Representative James Tallarico is back on the campaign trail after missing about 9 days, denying online speculation that he suffered a stress-related episode. He appeared on KXAS.
4: That's not true. I just had the flu, and I feel much better. But it's a good reminder that you can't believe everything you read on the internet.
1: Tallarico also renewed his call for Republican Attorney General Ken Paxton to debate in the U.S. Senate race. A mass shooting in Erie, Pennsylvania, left 8 victims dead over the weekend, including 2 children and a pregnant woman, along with a gunman, who authorities say died from a self-inflicted gunshot wound. Police say the 45-year-old shooter was related to 7 of the victims. Police Chief Rick Laura.
5: Our hearts are with the victims, their families, and everyone affected by this tragedy. There are no words that can be adequately express the magnitude of the loss of life here.
1: Investigators are continuing to piece together the circumstances surrounding the killings. A federal judge has ordered a halt to further tree cutting at Washington's East Potomac Golf Course after the Trump administration removed about 430 trees over the weekend. Judge Anna Rice sharply criticized officials for providing little advance notice, saying the government had lost her trust. The administration says the work is part of a plan to restore the historic golf course as President Trump pursues a major redesign. From America's News Network, USA Radio News.
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7: Chase Briscoe collected his 2nd win in a row in a photo finish at the Charlotte Motor Speedway on Sunday. Briscoe edged out his teammate Christopher Bell by a bumper in the thrilling closing laps. It was the 2nd closest finish in Charlotte Motor Speedway history, with the closest still being Jimmy Johnson beating Bobby Labonte in May of 2005 by 0.02 of a second. With Briscoe and Bell finishing 1 and 2, it was Ryan Blaney 3rd, Josh Berry 4th, and Denny Hamlin 5th. Other notables include Kyle Larson, who came home 6th, Tyler Reddick was 8th, Joey Logano 9th, Bubba Wallace 37th, and William Byron 39th. With 4 races now left to go in the chase, the point standings stack up like this. Kyle Larson is still the points leader by 49 markers over Denny Hamlin. Christopher Bell, 51 points back in 3rd, with Chase Briscoe 4th in points, 65 in the hole, and Ryan Blaney 85 points back of the leader in fifth. The Cup Series now heads out west for a race weekend in the Valley of the Sun at Phoenix Raceway. The Freeway Insurance 500 gets underway on Sunday afternoon, which you can hear live exclusively on the Motor Racing Network. And with the Monday morning race recap on the Motor Racing Network, I'm Tim Kettle Femo.
11: Chris Pappas looked voters in the eye and lied. Listen to Chris Pappas confronted about dating an Amazon lobbyist while voting on seven bills Amazon lobbied on.
12: You've been dating a corporate lobbyist who actually was lobbying on behalf of Amazon at a time when you then went on to cast votes on Amazon's behalf on bills they
13: that's
12: lobbied you
13: true,
12: on.
13: Man.
12: Yes, it is. Congressman,
13: that's
12: it absolutely is.
13: That is not true.
12: Congressman,
13: that's
12: absolutely
13: not
12: is.
13: That is not true.
11: It was true. Pappas dated an Amazon lobbyist and voted on seven different bills that Amazon lobbied on. Seven bills. Then Pappas lied about it.
13: That is not true.
11: It's all true. Chris Pappas even wound up marrying the lobbyist. What else is Chris Pappas hiding? Lying. Corrupt. Chris Pappas won't look out for you in the U.S. Senate. 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SLF PAC is responsible for the content of this ad.
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3: 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This is your host, Jim Lawrence of The Jim Lawrence Show. Welcome back. We are going to continue blasting the truth all over downtown Nashua and the rest of the world right here from the turret at WSMN. And for those of you who listened to the first hour, you know that I already had joining me here on The Jim Lawrence Show none other than my very own favorite, and I can only say this for a little while longer. I can't believe that this is coming to an end, but my favorite state rep, Representative Kim Rice, who has sorely disappointed me by throwing in the towel and decided to retire from that position. And she's still here because I hear her laughing in the background. Usually she tries to hide, pretend like she hung up while we were on break, but today. She's still there. Yeah, not today, huh? I bet. That's good, because we have a lot more that we have to discuss. I mean, Okay. Certainly. So why don't we just dig right into it? We've got these midterm elections that are coming up next month. Can you believe that we're less than a month away from Election Day?
4: 22 days.
3: 22 days. In 22 days, the American people will come together and decide who's going to control the U.S. House, the Senate, and very much will set the tone for the final 2 years of the Trump administration. And what do we think is going to happen?
4: So I'm going to tell you that if Republicans show up, we win. So I'm putting this out there. If you're a Republican and you sit home and this state ends up with an income tax, that's on you. Elections in this state have been, very under expectations, underwhelming, especially the midterms. But the fact that there is an income tax bill at the State House right now is something everyone should be paying attention to, because they, you know, these people try to portray it as, this is going to lower your property taxes. Somebody might want to talk to Connecticut about that. It was supposed to just be temporary and all this. They got no relief. The income tax stayed. I'm telling you, when the government has money, it spends it. You people get nothing back. So if you want to keep more of your hard-earned money, you're going to have to get off your butts and get to the polls on November 3rd. Here's another little thing. If you need a ride, Turning Point Action is providing rides for people to get to the polls. So I highly suggest that people get out there, because trust me, an income tax is not going to lower your property taxes.
3: Yep, you got that right. So, you know, this is probably one of the most, I know we say this every time, but it just seems like the stakes keep getting higher and higher. The stakes are sky high. If you look at what's going on right now, I mean, globally, internally in terms of our own economy, we're struggling trying to maintain inflation at a certain rate. It's just, there are a lot of balls in the air right now, and we need the A-team. We need the best people representing us down in Washington, D.C. that we could possibly have. And I'm not certain that what we've got down there is what we need. So please go out and vote. Let your voice be heard.
4: Yeah.
3: Understand that this is going to have an impact, not just on us now, here and today. It's going to be generations into the future. So make
4: it
3: happen.
4: It's so true. It's so true. So I don't want people to be fooled by it. And then, you know, honestly, if we lose the majority, we have the governor to be that stopgap. But I am telling you that this is not the path you want to go down. It just is not.
3: Well, speaking of going down paths, Elon Musk, who has been in the shadows, not really in the forefront of the media here lately, is secretly, surprise, surprise, one of the largest individual donors for the midterm elections.
4: You don't say.
3: Yeah.
4: I'm not surprised.
3: I am, and I'm not all at the same time. I mean, we saw what happened with Elon Musk's departure from the Trump administration. He's been kind of quiet since then. Usually when somebody takes their ball and goes home in that situation, they don't jump right into the fray and get all involved in the funding of these campaigns. We saw Elon Musk do it last election. But I anticipated that he would be pulling back. He's not pulling back. It seems like he's accelerating. He seems like he's donating even more money into this cycle. So
4: he's not a stupid man.
3: Yeah, we'll see how it plays out. I mean,
4: he wouldn't have all that money if he wasn't bright. You know what I mean? Like, he knows the consequences of the Democrats having a majority.
3: Yeah, well, we'll see. We'll see if last time his funding of those campaigns definitely had an impact. Let's see if it has that same impact going into this election cycle. He's definitely stepping on that scale, and he's stepping hard. Right now, all the polls, and, you know, I'm going to caveat this, the only poll that matters is the poll on election day, and polls
4: Absolutely.
3: Don't guarantee election results.
4: I just said that in a meeting today.
3: But most of the polls right now are indicating that they feel that the Democrats will not only take the House over, but will also take control of the Senate. That's what the polls say.
4: Sometimes I feel like they put these polls out to try to scare Republicans to stay home.
3: Oh, you mean like when I was 22 points behind Ann Custer? That was never true.
4: Right?
3: And we won't mention it, but that was a Republican that was putting that poll result out.
4: Shocking. Yep.
3: It shocks you? Really?
4: No, I guess not. Honestly, nothing shocks me anymore. I have seen what power does to people, and I don't like it. I hope I didn't change after I was elected. You know, I'm still just as humble as ever, you know, because I think it's a very humbling experience to be elected by your neighbors to represent them in the government. I think it's a huge deal, and it's not something I take lightly. You know, so I think
3: you do know.
4: It's very disheartening sometimes.

0: the Yemeni faction group, the Houthis, trying to control access to the Red Sea, the economic impacts of all these things, these conflicts throughout the globe now are huge. Absolutely, you know, this is absolutely a critical, from a foreign policy standpoint, a critical juncture here for the world. And what happens going forward is definitely going to impact globally the world's economy, our ability to be able to cooperate into the future, to be able to have free trade throughout the globe. It's just everything is all wrapped up right now. And if you go back to Ukraine, I mean, that's the war that keeps on going. What the heck is going on here? There's supposed to be a 7-day war. What happened?
1: Right. Well, and you remember, what did I say?
0: Yeah, the little country that could.
1: What did I say? Yep. But, you know, I think people need to be reminded who started that war. It wasn't Zelensky. Just remember that, right? This was Putin.
0: Yeah, but the
1: Putin
0: Trump
1: all day long.
0: The Trump administration
1: Zelensky for everything.
0: Yeah, the Trump administration wants to put a lot of pressure on Zelensky and his administration to end this. So we'll talk about that more.
1: We probably should.
0: Yeah, we will.
1: Because I know you're shocked. I don't agree with him. I don't think he's putting pressure on. I think he's being a jerk.
0: All right. Well,
1: but that's just me. Because you know me. I tell it like I see it.
0: Well, they call it blasting the truth from the turret
1: That's right.
0: at WSMN for a reason. So on that note, you ready to pick the next song?
1: I am.
0: All right. Let's see how good you are.
1: Oh, gosh. There's so many good ones. Definitely Open Arms.
0: You know, I have not stumped you a single time yet.

0: All right, so I haven't been able to stump you yet, Kim. So what's it going to take to get you, huh?
1: I don't know.
0: Well,
1: I don't know.
0: The good...
1: I mean, listen, it's a great band that has so many great songs.
0: Yeah,
1: like,
0: well,
1: you could pick any, and it would be the rotten one you didn't pick. You know what I mean?
0: Well, you haven't done that yet. But you know what? I notice when we start getting down to the nitty-gritty, the odds of you messing up are increasing steadily. And you might be getting to that critical mass point where you're going to start picking bad songs. I can just see it.
1: Okay.
0: I don't know.
1: I don't know. Were there any bad Journey songs?
0: Yes, there were. There were. Come on now. There are some. You're going to tell me you don't think every band has a bad song?
1: I'm sure they do, and I probably can't name the song because I probably didn't even listen to it.
0: So there's some bad songs there. They got some bad ones. There's a couple that I didn't pick that might get you, though.
1: Okay.
0: This one is one that's often picked for karaoke, El Fuego. But I wouldn't pick it. But this one is one. Remember this one?
1: Yep.
0: That's not a horrible song. Are you about to sing it? No, I'm not playing it. I'm not playing it.
1: Come on. You can't tease like that.
0: Sure I can. What do you mean?
1: Whatever.
0: Yeah, there's a couple that, you know, I don't know. I should. How about this one? You like that one?
1: Yep.
0: What one do you not? That's got to be something you don't like. We'll find it.
1: That second one, was that Open Arms? Which one was that? Who's Crying Now?
0: No.
1: Faithfully.
0: Yeah, all right. So you
1: Faithfully.

0: So Faithfully by Journey. You're right. They do have a
1: so
0: lot of great
1: many
0: songs.
1: Memories, right? Like school dances, everything.
0: School
1: like,
0: dances. Do they still have those?
1: Journey was a state. You know, like they have like homecoming dance. They have semi-formals, but I don't think they have just regular dances anymore. Hmm. I don't know. I mean, I could be wrong, but I don't know.
0: I don't know. We'll have to ask somebody younger than
1: us.
0: Yeah,
1: that's cool. Those were good times, you know? They really were.
0: Speak for yourself.
1: A lot of good memories.
0: School dances were, I don't know. I guess it depends on where you were.
1: Boys
0: going.
1: On one side, girls on the other.
0: Yeah, nah. It was,
1: remember?
0: Yeah.
1: Like middle school?
0: Yeah, you're standing against the wall looking at each other.
1: Yep.
0: And maybe
1: all
0: one or two people would get out
1: together,
0: and dance.
1: The boys would stand around talking.
0: Well, I used to be the one that used to go out on the dance floor. So.
1: I'm
0: but
1: sure
0: there was only
1: were.
0: Like one or two guys. That's it. And you know what? That hasn't really changed, has it?
1: I don't think so.
0: That's it. We got to have WSMN dance night.
1: Oh, there we go.
0: Ed Fuego.
1: There we go.
0: It's coming. It's coming.
1: It's
0: so
1: coming.
0: We promised to talk about Ukraine. Now,
1: yes.
0: I don't know what the heck is going on. All I know is that Ukraine and Russia have been bombing the you-know-what out of each other. Literally.
1: Yep.
0: Literally. The days of Ukraine not launching deep into Russia are over. They're hitting Moscow and even further on a regular basis now. Now, here's the rub. The Trump administration, and I'm sure this is related to the midterm elections and the fact that gas prices are still sky high, mostly because of the war in Iran. If you look,
1: right,
0: gas prices are higher because of what's going on in the Strait of Hormuz and the Red Sea. That's all related to the war in Iran.
1: Right.
0: But
1: that's not Ukraine's fault.
0: But the Trump administration has requested for Ukraine to stop bombing energy targets. He's asked the Russians to do the same. Based on the reports that are coming in, they have not. Russia has
1: neither
0: continued to hit energy,
1: energy
0: targets as recently as last night.
1: Yep.
0: But the Trump administration has declared that there is a ceasefire on energy targets. We'll see if Russia can be reined in to be compliant with that. Now, here's the piece that Russia is getting for doing this. The Trump administration has dropped sanctions on Russian diesel.
1: Yep.
0: This is huge.
1: Yep.
0: And I can't think of any other reason that the Trump administration would want to push this so hard right now other than to try and get the price of goods being transported in the United States reduced because the cost of diesel is going down. Because the cost of diesel is over $6 a gallon right now.
1: Yeah. Which affects everything, right? Any goods transported by trucks, anything.
0: Yep, absolutely.
1: So it affects everything and the price of everything.
0: So this is an insane situation. It really is.
1: Yeah. But again, it's the crisis we're in now is not Ukraine's fault. And that's why I said I want everybody to remember who started this war. That was Putin, not Ukraine.
0: Well, if you listen to the rhetoric coming out of the Trump administration, he feels that, and I quote, that President Vladimir Zelensky should be replaced in Ukraine so they can get somebody in there who's more serious about ending the war. That's the message coming out of the White House currently, not Putin.
1: Yeah, well, we can agree to disagree.
0: So that's where we are. Most of the European powers
1: why
0: are not in agreement.
1: Why doesn't he say
0: that
1: about that. Putin? Why doesn't Russia get a different president that's, you know, more focused on actually ending the war and not stealing Ukraine's land or threatening the neighbors? How about that? How about that?
0: Well, it's definitely very interesting.
1: What is happening in this world?
0: Well,
1: can you imagine being my husband and having to listen to me every night when we watch the news together?
0: I think Mike is probably very well experienced in this department and knows when to keep his mouth shut.
1: Yeah.
0: Does he snack a lot while you're watching the news?
1: I do. I yell at the TV all the time.
0: Now, is he snacking, though, while you're doing it? Is he eating, like, chips or something? Is he snacking while you're doing that?
1: Oh, yeah.
0: Yeah, that's good. See, he doesn't want to talk with his mouth full, so he's just eating. See?
1: Right?
0: That's a tactic, you know. It's a real thing.
1: Of course it is. So funny.
0: Have you watched the news with him tonight yet?
1: Tonight?
0: Yeah, have you watched the news with him tonight yet?
1: No, he's not home, and I'm on the radio.
0: Well, you let me know next time how many bags of potato chips he goes through.
1: So I
0: know it's got to be a lot. So
1: I know he tries to avoid watching the news of anything.
0: I can't imagine why he'd want to do that.
1: You know, like, I get really aggravated watching news sometimes, especially if I've been in Concord for the day and I happen to know what actually happened, and then I see the spin the news puts on what happened, and then I start yelling at the TV.
0: Well,
1: you know
0: the news doesn't spin anything. I don't know what you're talking about.
1: Yeah, okay. 22 points down in the polls. All right.
0: That wasn't the media doing that. But we could talk about that. No, what the media did to me was interesting. Like, for example, in 2014, they'd throw numbers up. My numbers would be better than my opponent's. And they'd say, like, I'm trailing badly. And then the opponent, they would look at and say, and so-and-so is having a good showing. But my numbers were statistically better. I laughed. I had a great meme about that one for Josh McElvin. I'll never forgive him for that one. Actually, I already have, but I'm going to keep poking the bear and teasing him with that one. I'm going to pull that one out again, dust it off, and shake it out there.
1: Yeah.
0: But enough of this jargon. It's time for you to pick your next song. I have a funny feeling you're gonna falter now. We're getting down to the nitty-gritty. There's not that many left, so where are you coming?
1: Yeah. How about Separate Ways?
0: Yeah, you know, that was the next one up, see?

0: All right, how about that?
1: Yep, another good one.
0: Yes, it was. So, I haven't stumped you yet. Congratulations.
1: Not yet.
0: I think this is the best you've done since we've started doing this.
1: I agree, but journeys, oh, they're so good.
0: They are. They're excellent.
1: Yeah. So what did you do today, Jim? How is Fuego?
0: I don't know. I haven't been there. We're closed today. And they're actually replacing some of the boilers in the basement today. So we're letting the property managers do what they need to do. The owners of the building. So, and you know what? They were very gracious. They scheduled this around our opening schedule. So we're thankful
1: amazing.
0: For that. And we're going to see where this goes.
1: Very nice. Good. Good, good. I'm happy to hear. Are they still renovating the space next door?
0: Yes, they are. They've done some major, major renovations, both internally and externally to that. They've mm-hmm. bumped it out to the back. They've expanded it up a little bit. And looks like the exterior has completely been redone, so they're going to really probably start cranking on the interior and fine-tuning that. There's supposed to be a new coffee shop or cafe going on, going into the first floor of that. And then they'll have residential apartments above and behind. So,
1: very nice. Good.
0: Stay tuned.
1: So,
0: economic
1: even though
0: revival.
1: Harvey's is gone, there will still be an opportunity for coffee and pastry in downtown Dover.
0: Absolutely. Right next door to the up and coming new hotspot, Fuego.
1: Yes.
0: On Central Avenue. Right in the heart
1: of
0: Dover.
1: Fabulous food and amazing drinks. Yeah.
0: And great live bands on Fridays. So.
1: Great live bands, awesome karaoke, fun stuff.
0: Yeah, I got to send you a video from last Wednesday. Somebody was singing your theme song. So.
1: Really?
0: Yep. We're going to have to get that out to you.
1: Yes, I would like to.
0: So we're running low on time here, so we only have a few more songs left. So I got to give you an opportunity to fail at least once. So what would your next guess for a Journey song be?
1: I'm going to go with, well, I don't think you picked that one because you didn't like it. How about Love and Touch and Squeezing?
0: I played that for you already. I ain't playing it again. Remember you said
1: you
0: I teased
1: play
0: you.
1: That for me?
0: And I
1: did. Forget.
0: Yeah.
1: Okay, how about Wheel in the Sky?
0: Jeez, I can't stump you today. Why?
1: Because it's Journey.

0: All right, so I haven't stumped you yet, so.
1: Not yet.
0: And there's only two more songs left, so you want to give a gander as to what those last two were, even though we're in extra credit now, because you've guessed all the songs that were for the regular show.
1: Let's see. How about Stone in Love?
0: I finally got you.
1: Oh.
0: I finally got you. You get it. That's and the next song is actually one of my favorites, and you didn't get it. And actually, there's only really one song left because you said Love and Touch and Squeeze, and I already played that one, but that's one of the ones that I had. So
1: is it Any Way You Want It?
0: No. Although that's another great one.
1: Patiently?
0: Ooh, another great one. Nope.
1: After the Fall.
0: I knew that this one was going to be one that was tough for you. You remember, okay. No matter what the group is, there's always one song that I have
1: that's unique to me.
0: It's unique to me, not everyone else. It's unique to me. It has something to do with, you know, what my style is, my personal taste. And it's always like an off thing. Remember for Van Halen, it's I'll Wait. Nobody would ever pick that song. For me.
1: Right.
0: Because they never ever played it on the radio when that album was released. It was never a hit. Never even made a blip. But I think it was one of the greatest songs that was on that album. And this one, I don't know. This one's not really in that same category. But you definitely, I mean, I don't know. You definitely know it. It definitely was a hit. It definitely was out there. It's just not one of the ones that people go to all the time. But it'd be pretty close to the top of the list for me. And you're still guessing.
1: Do tell.
0: Oh, you're not
1: gonna, I don't know.
0: You don't know? You're stumped completely?
1: Yeah.
0: Oh, when I play it now, you're going to be like, I knew that. Still don't know.
1: Is this a soundtrack to a movie?
0: I don't know, but

0: So do you know that now?
1: I do. I love that song. I
0: can't believe you didn't pick it.
1: I know. I don't know why.
0: Yeah, you lost it on that one.
1: I did. Mm-hmm. I did. But I do. I love that song.
0: No, see, glad I could remind you of that.
1: Yeah. It's, you know, it so many good memories, like from that era for me. You know, so you get the warm fuzzies when you hear those songs.
0: Yeah, I don't think they had a down song ever that they recorded. It was all very positive, upbeat stuff.
1: Right.
0: You know?
1: I agree.
0: A lot of positivity there. So that's a good thing. Good on them.
1: I agree.
0: And they made me want to ride a tour bus. Because all their videos always had them in the tour bus traveling around from city to city. So there you have it. So we've about done it. We talked through another hour here. The only thing we didn't really cover is General Alexis, and I'm going to brutalize his name. What's his? Grinekowicz. He's the NATO commander, American general, gave his presentation on the theory of stopping further Russian aggression in Europe. And basically the mantra that he was spelling out was, if they ever dared to cross into any NATO territory, they'd stomp on them so quickly that they would stop it in its tracks. So this was done to reassure European nations that NATO was up to the challenge of being able to thwart Russian further aggression, particularly in areas like Poland. So that's a wrap today. God, I'm almost out of breath. What do you think about that? Well,
1: that
0: we got
1: it quick.
0: Yeah, well, that's it. We got another show coming up tomorrow, 4 to 6 p.m. right here in WSMN. And I'm sure we'll get through that cycle just like we got through this one. No problem. Thanks for joining me today, Kim Rice. Talk to you tomorrow.
1: Peace out, people.
0: All right. All right. That's going to do it for another edition of the Jim Lawrence Show. Tomorrow, 4 to 6 p.m., same bat channel, same station. Talk to you then.

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1: Checkered flag is in the air. 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He takes the trophy from Las Vegas. He comes to Charlotte Motor Speedway, and he takes it again.
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4: Will Love have one last move here as he went low last time? What do they do? Day goes right up next to the wall of turn three. Love on the bottom of turn number three as well, but he can't catch him coming off the four.
2: It was another exciting finish and another win for Corey Day, making it four on the season for him, and it catapulted him to third in the point standings, only seven back of Sheldon Creed. Our very own Brett McMillan got to talk to Corey Day in Victory Lane after the win.
5: Back-to-back wins and four this year. How does that feel?
6: That's awesome. Yeah, that's, you know, that one took a little bit more work than Vegas did. We didn't get to lead that whole one. So, yeah, just to put a day together, even with, you know, my mistake on pit road, just shows how good these cars are right now and how hard my guys are working. So, just appreciate everyone on the 17 so much. 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
5: All right, well, here's some really good news for you. You are now third in points, just seven out of the lead with four races to go.
6: You know, if you'd asked me that two races ago, I'd have told you, you're crazy. That's not going to happen. So, man, just like I said, it shows how hard my guys are working, and it's awesome to see it paying off.
2: Can Corey Day be a threat for this championship? I mean, he is certainly in the picture. Let's talk about the point standings in NASCAR second tier series. Sheldon Creed is the points leader. Jesse Love is minus two in second. Corey Day is in third, minus seven. Justin Allgaier in fourth, minus 15. It's going to be a show. For PRN's Garage Pass, this is Andrew Curlin.
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8: 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The Boston Celtics will play tomorrow night at home. They'll take on Charlotte in preseason play. The Celtics are off to a 2-0 start in the preseason. The New England Patriots are back at home on Sunday afternoon. They'll take on the Jets at Gillette Stadium. The New York Jets are 2-3, while the Patriots come into the matchup with a 3-2 record. The Boston Bruins are back in action tonight. They're in San Jose as they take on the Sharks. The Bruins come into the matchup with a 4-2-0 record. Tonight starts a four-game road trip for the Boston Bruins that will also see Boston play in Anaheim, L.A., and Dallas before returning home to take on Nashville October 22nd. 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
3: 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Right off the bat, we're going to start with the numbers. I never say I'm as good as Chris, but I will say it. So 988, if you know somebody who's struggling with mental health or you are struggling with mental health, give them a call or you can text them and they'll put you in contact with somebody who will be able to speak with you, answer some questions, get you the help you need. If that's not good enough, you can dial 911, get the immediate help you need. And then there's 211, which is for resources and other stuff like that. There's a whole bunch of apps out there. You can go to our webpage, hiddenbattlesfoundation.org, go to resources, and you will see at the bottom there's a whole bunch of apps, mindful apps, Calm, stuff like that. If you are a veteran and you are struggling with mental health, thanks to the Compact Act of 2020, you can go to any emergency room or emergency department. Let them know you're a veteran. Let them know you're in crisis. That'll get you a free evaluation. It'll get you a free 30-day in program, thanks to the VA, and a 90-day out program. So there's no reason except for the fact that, are you ready? Are you ready to get help? Are you ready to face, you know, what you're going through? And I'm going to tell you, face it before it gets too bad. And that's what I would suggest. Because if you don't, well, that's going to stink. Let's pay a bill, and then we'll get to our in-studio guest tonight. 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And if you go into the one in Draycott, see my boy Capone, guy's awesome. He helped me out the other day with some investments. We'll get to a couple more after that. So, oh my God, it's one of those days. So in the studio, just going to call you by one nickname. So we got JoJo in the studio, Joey, right? Joanne. You are a veteran, Global War on Terror veteran. Mm-hmm. Get closer. We're going to play this game already. All right. There we go. I'm going to whack you with it. All right. You were an MP, and we actually were in the same unit, but not at the same time.
4: Right.
3: Which is kind of fun. Well, it's funny. The more we talked to, the more people we knew.
4: Right.
3: Which is kind of crazy because we say it all the time. Is as big as the veteran community is and the most dysfunctional fraternity we are, somehow we all know the same people.
4: Yes.
3: And we were talking earlier. We were talking about, like, I know Fitzy. Dave Bentley, one of my childhood friends. Mm-hmm. Offline, I'll tell you some good Bentley stories. Was your company commander. My old first sergeant, actually, believe it or not, platoon sergeant. Brian Benvey was your first, your command sergeant major. Mm-hmm. And you don't know Colonel McDuffie?
4: No, don't remember that one.
3: All right, so he at one time was my company commander, became your battalion commander. So I was in your unit at the same time, 94th MPs for maybe like 6 months. And then I left because we couldn't have two awesome people there at the same time. So I had to leave and you could come in. So tell us a little about other than what I just said, tell us a little about your service, Talk about some of your deployments, and let's talk about where you are now, because what you're doing now is awesome.
4: Okay. I started actually with a different unit, the 342nd Law and Order Detachment out of Devens. Mm-hmm. I actually started with Callahan there.
3: I ended in Devens.
4: Yeah.
3: I was part of the active duty base closure, BRAC.
4: Really?
3: Yeah. And then I went in the reserves after.
4: That is so funny.
3: Yeah.
4: Oh, too many coincidences.
3: Yeah, I know. And Matt Callahan, good friend of mine.
4: Yeah, yeah.
3: So, yeah.
4: Great team leader.
3: Mm, yeah.
4: So we both went to the 94th to deploy with a few of us that kind of got thrown together in the
3: just
4: same
3: filled
4: platoon.
3: Spots. Yeah.
4: Yeah, to fill spots. They needed people. And my unit was a garrison unit, and I enlisted to deploy. So I figured I don't want to be stuck in a garrison unit.
3: Yeah.
4: I want to go to the combat support unit and do the thing I enlisted to do.
3: Yeah.
4: And then joke was on me, because then my other unit got deployed like right after us.
3: Yeah.
4: And I also, because I also grew up in Florida for a little bit, so I was looking to transfer back down there before we got activated. And there was a unit in Tampa there, MPs. And then thinking I would have gotten out of my deployment had I done that, you know, the retrospect thing, like, oh, I should have, would have, could have.
3: Yeah.
4: But then they got extended with us. So it still would have been the exact same deployment that I had.
3: So, so I want you to, so this is something I wanted to talk about, and I'm going to get your perspective on it.
4: Mm-hmm.
3: With the USS Abraham Lincoln being out there and people complaining, right, that they were out there too long, your unit actually was historically,
4: yes,
3: as a reserve unit, historically broke a record for deployment mm-hmm. length. You guys were, I believe, March of 2003.
4: We got activated November 2002.
3: Yes, but it was, I believe, I want to say, because, like I said, I was still... I get out in November 2002 mm-hmm. when I have my neck surgery, but I believe that on St. Patrick's Day... of 2003, you guys were kicking doors into Iraq.
4: No, we were still at Fort Polk then. We flew to Iraq on Easter Sunday in April.
3: Maybe that's what it was. Okay, yeah. All right. I knew it was a holiday. I wasn't sure if it was the drunken holiday, the Easter egg holiday.
4: Yeah, the Easter
3: one of
4: holiday.
3: The two. Okay.
4: That's actually in my book, because Easter is a big prominent thing.
3: Yeah.
4: It's the whole resurrection theme.
3: All right. So, sorry, I keep cutting you off, and people are going to be like, shut up, Scott. But it's what
4: so,
3: I do.
4: So, yeah, it was the historic deployment, because it just kept getting extended and extended. And you know, I think we had three or four separate sets of orders, because
3: mm-hmm.
4: they were just never ending.
3: Yeah.
4: Deployment that never ends, you know, like the Lamb
3: yeah.
4: song.
3: Yeah.
4: And so it was just that whole thing. And it was a crazy time. Like, we went from Fort Drum to Fort Polk, got held at Fort Polk under Operation Noble Eagle.
3: Mm-hmm.
4: And then we were activated under Enduring Freedom, got sent to Polk for Noble Eagle, and then got sent to Iraq
3: yeah.
4: instead of
3: yep.
4: Afghanistan or anywhere else, because mm-hmm. they waited till we invaded and all that
3: yep.
4: stuff. And then we got sent to Kuwait
3: mm-hmm.
4: on Easter Sunday. And then by the first week of May, we were on the Syrian border.
3: Yeah.
4: And that was just crazy town. It was like the mm-hmm. Wild West. It
3: yep.
4: was absolutely insane.
3: I know Matt's got a combat action ribbon. Mm-hmm. You got one of those
4: yep.
3: too?
4: I was his driver, so.
3: Oh, okay. My God. So now we know why he's still alive.
4: Yes.
3: Awesome. Nice. I'm one of my best drivers, and I had mentioned, was Sergeant Missy Bosio. She was an awesome driver.
4: Mm-hmm.
3: And she was probably one of the best shots I ever saw. Her father was a sniper for the Marines in Vietnam. So he taught her how to shoot.
4: Yep.
3: Like, lights out. So that's why I chose her. I'm like, I need someone who can shoot.
4: I was really good with the saw.
3: Nice.
4: The other one's not so
3: yeah,
4: much, but the saw was my
3: nice.
4: Baby.
3: Yeah. So how long were you actually, their first deployment with the 94th, how long were you guys?
4: We were in country from April 20th until August of 2004. So
3: yeah.
4: April 2003 to August 2004.
3: It was like 18 months or something, right?
4: 21
3: yeah.
4: altogether. 22
3: which
4: for me.
3: Which was a
4: no,
3: record.
4: 22
3: yeah.
4: for everybody else.
3: Mm-hmm.
4: 21 for me, because I came a month later.
3: Mm-hmm.
4: And then it was, I think, 17. It was we were just shy of getting that third
3: yeah.
4: overseas strike.
3: And it was, rumor has it, one time you guys were actually about to get on a plane and they told you to turn around.
4: We were 11 hours from getting on the plane. We were
3: yeah.
4: lined up and
3: yeah.
4: they landed and we're like, we need trigger pullers.
3: Oh, yeah.
4: No, thank you.
3: So this just goes to prove my fact that the Army is better than Navy. Because we're not, were you guys crying and telling your moms to call CNN about, you know, you being deployed
4: too
3: long?
4: Our families went to the Pentagon, dude.
3: I know that is. I know. But you guys weren't complaining. I'm just following
4: with
3: me.
4: We were complaining.
3: No, you weren't. No, it was mm-hmm. wonderful. You guys were like, I love this.
4: No. Nope.
3: Give me more. Mm-hmm.
4: Nope.
3: Nope.
4: We were complaining.
3: You're not helping my cause and saying why you guys are better than the Navy.
4: It's not, well, there's many, many other reasons we're better than the Navy.
3: It's true. I was just going to use this one, so no. I just know it. I just I wanted to talk about that too. And listen, and people are like, how long were you deployed? The longest I was ever deployed was a year. People get upset at the conditions of the military, and do they realize that the conditions of the military are not the best conditions in the world, unless you're in the Air Force, right? So I know that, like, the Air Force deployments are a lot less than the Army. It's like 4 to 6 months, yeah. Right? The Navy, sometimes they're on the ships. During COVID, there were ships that were out at sea for like 2 years.
4: Yeah.
3: You know, but I think it's we're starting to give an audience to complaining, you know, and we're starting to say people like, yay. But as reservists, so now keep in mind, I can see why your families went to the Pentagon, because as reservists, we were never really deployed since Vietnam.
4: Right.
3: So then this happens. It's like, wait, my family's coming home. Oh, no, they're not.
4: Mm-hmm.
3: You know, oh, we know you're coming home tomorrow. No, they're not. Like, and I can see why I would get

0: that used to be Oz like 6 years ago. So if you need a door, just grab it. It's okay. And I'm not saying anything bad. It's the truth. Like, I see Chris is on here. I see Julie's on here. But in the Marines, I do feel bad. You guys are definitely Uncle Sam's stepchildren, you know. But so you deployed there. So did you deploy again, or is that?
1: No, I was supposed to go to Afghanistan with the 342nd. Mm-hmm. But then my spine was just so messed up.
0: Yep.
1: I was getting med boarded, which never happened. And I just ended up ETSing at some point. And so I didn't go. And then I ended up getting pregnant with my son. So he was at the coming home ceremony for them, actually.
0: Oh, that's cool. Oh, nice. Yeah. That's cool. So since then, how many did you have the spine surgeries?
1: I've had two now.
0: Yeah. Fusions or?
1: Well, so 5 years ago, I was at Fenway Park for a Red Sox game in August, a couple days before my birthday. And I was in the top. And the sun was just baking on me. Yeah. And so I got super dehydrated when I was deployed. So ever since, it's constant dehydration.
0: Yeah. Can't a heat casualty.
1: Yeah, yeah. Wicked bad. And I almost got medevaced for it. It was bad. Yeah. And so now I get dehydrated constantly. Mm-hmm. And I was at Fenway and I got super overheated and I started feeling sick. So I got up and left my friends and went into like the tunnel area so I could go get like a cool water or whatever. And I leaned against the wall to kind of steady myself. And the second I stepped off the wall, my heart glitched and I just passed out, dropped.
0: Yeah.
1: So the way that I landed, my neck was twisted and it was already messed up from the military. So I ended up with a central spinal cord injury.
0: Ah.
1: And so I was partially paralyzed, couldn't move my arms or legs. Like, I couldn't feel my torso, none of that. So I had to have a laminoplasty from C3 to C6. So they fused all of that, five screws, a whole bunch of, cut my trapezius in half, like all kinds of stuff. So it was not a fun recovery from that. I'm still partially like paralyzed in different places. Yep. Can't feel a lot of stuff. But for some reason, doing that fixed a lot of stuff at the same time. Mm-hmm. Like it broke a lot of stuff, but it fixed a lot of stuff too. So it helped change my life like in a whole different way. Mm-hmm. And right before I did that, my son had gotten diagnosed with type 1 diabetes. He got really, really sick and ended up in Children's for a week during April vacation that year. So he wasn't on a pump or anything yet. Like, so I was freaking out. I can't feel my arms. I don't know how I'm going to give him his insulin.
0: Yeah.
1: Super stressful. He was staying with my friend for the day because I just thought I was going to the Red Sox game and coming back. She didn't know how to deal with that. Mm-hmm. So all the spinal injuries and all of that stuff I had to recover from, and I couldn't deploy from that. And I forgot where we were going with this because ADHD.
0: We all have that. It's wonderful. I say it all the time. I'm like, my thoughts, and as soon as I say it, people are going to start nodding.
1: Yeah.
0: My thoughts are like a jigsaw puzzle. Eventually, they'll all come together, but till then, they're just a bunch of random things just sitting there on a board, right?
1: I'll get to the point eventually.
0: Yeah, exactly. Like, oh, look, here's a flower over here. So you didn't deploy. That was pretty much the end of your military history your career. So when I found when my neck was, in lack of better terms, was broken, right? Mm-hmm. My mental health sucked.
1: Yeah.
0: Like, it was like, what am I doing? It's like, bad. How did this, you know, and you're like, what did I do to actually, and you're trying to trace back, like, what was the major thing that did this to my neck or whatever? And then now you're separated from the people that you are the closest to.
1: Right.
0: And how'd that work for you?
1: So it didn't. Mm-hmm. I got closer to some people and very distanced from other people. Like, I felt like a lot of people failed me.
0: Yep.
1: In the aftermath of it. And a lot of people were pretty selfish in the aftermath of it. And like, I couldn't even stand up. I couldn't open anything. I couldn't even hold a fork. Like, I'm very hyper independent as a human. So being limited in and of itself is horrible for my mental health because I can't stand it. And I couldn't do things for myself. And I had to rely on other people. And it was very humbling for me. Mm-hmm. And I felt like the people who didn't show up made that worse.
0: Yep.
1: And I didn't want to have anything to do with them. I cut off my own father for a year because I was like, I feel disappointed in this.
0: Isn't it funny how you don't remember who was there, but you remember who wasn't?
1: Well, I remember both.
0: Yeah,
1: actually.
0: That's good. Okay.
1: I'm fair like that because I understand like life happens.
0: Yeah.
1: And there's a lot of nuance and complexities and things like that. But I think sometimes people, and we've recovered ever since and all this stuff, because I think people sometimes don't know what to do in those situations.
0: Yep. Yep.
1: And they don't mean to fail us. They don't know what else to do.
0: It's kind of like when I said earlier with the 988 thing. It's like people don't want to say the wrong thing.

0: Right.
1: So they don't say anything.
0: Right.
1: You know, and that happens a lot. My problem was is when I hurt my neck, I was deployed in Kosovo and I came back. And then I went to the 94th mm-hmm. with my injury, and nobody knew what happened to me. Like, and I talked to the people from, you know, the engineering company I was with, and they were like, "What happened to you?" I'm like, "Don't you remember?" Like, you know, I've talked about it before, but I was like, "Don't you remember me going to PT all the time?" And they're like, "Yeah, we didn't know what you're doing." Yeah. Like, so yeah, and it was like that. But there was a lot of, you know, I went to another unit and I didn't know anybody, yeah. you know, and it was like a lonely island type of thing. And, you know, and I wasn't a police officer then. I literally had my friends who none of them were in the military.
0: Right.
1: And they're all going out drinking and, you know, your hands don't work, which is the weirdest thing in the world when body parts don't work and you're looking at them and you're like, why aren't you working?
0: You know, I just want my cake.
1: Yeah. Like why is this hand not doing it? And did your hands get affected?
0: Yeah.
1: Really washing your hands, washing your hair and poking yourself in the eyes is the best thing on the planet.
0: And I didn't try that.
1: No, so like, and that's how I knew my hands weren't working, because I went to like shampoo myself and I was like, what the frick is going on with my hands? Like, you know, it was just really weird. And my hands were like mannequin hands. Like they just like, you know what, Ricky Bobby, what do I do with my hands?
0: Yes.
1: Yeah. Mm-hmm. It was so very bizarre. So you recover, you've got a son, then what do you do?
0: Well, my first injury actually was basic training because I fell out of a second story window with my rifle on my back.
1: How does that happen?
0: And then I deployed on crutches. I'm a mess, man.
1: You've got better stories than me.
0: Yeah.
1: That's
0: why there's so many books.
1: And that's the thing. It's like, I say it all the time. I am the luckiest unlucky person
0: same.
1: Ever. Yeah. Like, yeah, same thing. Like if I could parachute into the woods and I would smash every tree, but I'd miss the fence.
0: Yeah.
1: You know?
0: I carry around a lucky leprechaun.
1: Oh, do you?
0: I don't know if it's lucky though.
1: I actually carried, and I'll have to put a post, a picture up. I'll comment it in this. I actually have a 12-inch Wild E. Coyote doll that I've carried.
0: That's awesome.
1: All over the world with me, and my son has it now. I've washed it like 30 times to get whatever on it was up.
0: Yeah.
1: But yeah, I mean that thing's been to Kenya. It's been to Egypt, the Balkans, South America. Like it's been everywhere. It's always been because that's who I am. I'm that guy. Like I get blown up, and then I'm like, oh, cool. Like here I am again, you know. Yeah.
0: So. What next?
1: Yeah, exactly. Oh yeah, well you do that all the time. You're like, oh my, like you're looking for something else to land on you. Yeah. You know, you roll a Humvee over, which they say you can't do. Yeah, you can. And you then like you get up and you're like, what now? What's gonna happen? You know, or did I roll over into a minefield? Because now you're worried. Like it, yeah, it's crazy when stuff like that happens. So all right, so you deploy with crutches.
0: Yep, I deployed on crutches. They told me not to walk on sand in Kuwait, so in the dumpster those went.
1: Yeah,
0: that was ridiculous. Mm-hmm. I tried for like 2 weeks. I think they lasted, and I'm like, this is stupid.
1: Because I've never been. What's your opinion on deployments to Kuwait? Like people get upset and they say that that's not a true deployment.
0: It's not fun. It's boring.
1: Yeah.
0: It sucks. Like, you know, I got put onto MWR duty because I couldn't leave the base.
1: Yeah.
0: So I got stuck in those tents. But I made the most of them. I made them fun. Like, mm-hmm. And, you know, I get the feedback I get now, even 20-something years later from my guys. They're like, that made coming back from those long, horrible convoy missions and everything, once we got extended, so much better. It was like mm-hmm. the one thing we had to look forward to.
1: Yeah.
0: And
1: so explain to the listeners what MWR is.
0: Morale, Welfare, and Recreation. Mm-hmm. And it's like we had one for the gym, we had one for phones, we had one for the internet, and then one for movies and games.
1: Mm-hmm.
0: So I ended up mostly in the one for movies and games because I'm just giggles.
1: Yeah.
0: So
1: okay.
0: It was like I was always interacting with people and forcing them to kind of play games with me
1: because
0: I'm like an overgrown child.
1: Mm-hmm.
0: And, you know, I was an only child for the first 7 years of my life. So
1: yeah.
0: I like having other people to play with me and I didn't have to make them up on my own. You know, it was great.
1: Yeah.
0: So I enjoyed it. Like that was my gig and mm-hmm. I made the kettle corn popcorn. I was like psycho about making it perfect. If it wasn't perfect, it went in the trash. Like,
1: mm-hmm.
0: so because, you know, my perfectionism had an outlet. It was awesome.
1: Yeah. Yep.
0: So, and then we had movies, which was fun. And then you could go on the phones and you could talk to your own family while you were working that gig. So that was sweet. Same with the internet.
1: That's why I used to volunteer for overnight CQ.
0: Yes.
1: Because everybody was awake back home.
0: Yeah.
1: Yep.
0: Exactly. Mm-hmm. And then, you know, I got sent to Kuwait for a month, too, in between for physical therapy, because my civilian ortho was actually a reservist as well. And he got activated at the same time. And he got them to send me to Doha for physical therapy and stuff mm-hmm. like that.
1: Yep.
0: So that helped my legs a lot.
1: Nice.
0: But that's when they realized my back was like...
1: junk. Yeah.
0: Hot mess. Yeah.
1: Isn't it funny that anything that happens during basic training, they just go, all right, here, we're going to give you that little toe tack thing. Hang it. You're on, yeah, Motrin ice. Mm-hmm. And then, yeah, you're on profile for 2 weeks. Here's your crutches. Motrin. Yeah. You get to wear your sneakers too, by the way.
0: Yeah. Soft shoes. Ask Allie about the soft shoes.
1: All right. That was like the worst. They're like, you're going to wear your sneakers. You're like, no, I'm not. I'll rumble my heel spurs. Like, I'm not wearing those stupid shoes. Because
0: so
1: everybody looked, yeah, because you have to have your, you still have to have, well, when I was in, you had to have your boots, no, your pants bloused
0: yes.
1: with sneakers.
0: Yes.
1: You look like,
0: ridiculous.
1: You look like the special kid.
0: Yeah.
1: On, yeah, it was
0: I'm
1: horrible.
0: I'm like running around Ramadi in sneakers. It looks so stupid.
1: Yep. So, MWR, it's actually, MWR was a lifesaver for a lot of people.
0: Yeah.
1: Our base had it, but our base also, like Kuwait, also had, and people are going to go, what? That doesn't sound bad. I was on the biggest forward operating base in the Europe since World War II,
0: mm-hmm.
1: right? So on the base I was on was 3rd Armored Division, 2nd Ranger Battalion. We had a Special Forces compound, it looked like a pyramid, that I found out later had Dev Group and Delta Force on. 160th SOAR was there with all their helicopters. We had the UAE, the French, the Italian. So when I say this is how big it was, and we also had trauma caches, right? The mm-hmm. hospitals. But we also had a Burger King, a cappuccino bar, a Subway. The Ukrainians were there, and they would trade us almost anything for D batteries, any batteries that we could get. So I got a beaver pelt hat for 4D batteries.
0: That's awesome.
1: Which is awesome. So like you come and you think of that, right? So you'd like Kuwait's very similar.
0: Right.
1: And then you go out to these outposts, like where we were, Outpost Dragon was like right on the Serbian border.
0: Mm-hmm.
1: And the only thing they had there was, they had a cooler that they could keep stuff kind of cold in.
0: Right.
1: But there was nothing else. It was an observation point, you know, and that's what Afghanistan, Iraq, a lot of that was more so Afghanistan. You know, these operation posts where they would come when a helicopter
0: yes.
1: drop off ammo and whatever and split.
0: Yep.
1: But you didn't have all those luxuries. So when they did get back and get MWR, that was huge for them.
0: It was
1: showers.
0: Huge. Yeah, we
1: escape.
0: Didn't even have mail the first, I don't even know how many months. We didn't have body armor.
1: Yeah.
0: We had like nothing.
1: Oh, soft skin Humvees are the best. Yeah, because that vinyl really stops a lot.
0: We didn't even have
1: lot.
0: Doors at the beginning, and then we started yep. getting blown up and we had to put the doors back on. Mm-hmm. But it was fun when we didn't have the doors.
1: Yeah. Yeah. Like cruising Hampton Beach. 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So speaking of get involved, it's a great segue, right? So you're involved in a couple great organizations that we've partnered with
0: yep.
1: also. Why don't you rifle those off and tell us how you got involved in those.
0: So the main one.
1: And first of all, and explain how it helped you with your mental health.
0: Oh, yeah.
1: Because this is very important for our veterans who think that there's nothing out there for them. So,
0: there's so much
1: go.
0: Out there. Yeah. That's the thing. There's so much out there. People don't know.
1: Mm-hmm.
0: And right now, my main project is Irreverent Warriors.
1: Yeah.
0: I'm obsessed. It's.
1: Chris is my boo. I've had him in here a couple times.
0: He's my fave.
1: Yeah.
0: My buddy.
1: Mm-hmm.
0: Best partner in crime ever.
1: Mm.
0: But I found them. So a friend of mine from basic training actually started doing the Silky Sykes years and years ago. And mm-hmm. I was like, this looks like so much fun. I want to do it. And so I kept in touch with them. And then COVID happened and all that stuff. And I was a little apprehensive about joining before because of the environment that was going on. Like...
1: Yeah.
0: You know.
1: And yeah.
0: It's changed a lot since then too. Mm-hmm. Like there's more of a mental health focus now, which
1: yeah.
0: is I think necessary and very important. And I was spouting off about this long, long ago. Like I started going to school for it in 2016. So I've been doing this for a long time now.
1: Mm-hmm.
0: And I've talked to a lot of vets. I am a vet, so it's like I really understand like
1: mm-hmm.
0: the struggles, the common issues, like the systems that fail us, things like that. But also where, like, what's missing, like, and what was missing for me, for a bunch of my friends, was the camaraderie. Like, we all missed that brotherhood, sisterhood, like the service. And like being a vet, like, you can just meet another vet and connect. You don't, they can be a complete stranger, but you still understand something on that cellular level. And that's what I love about Irreverent Warriors, is that it brings people together again and it gets them out. And then once, and there's people with different various levels of healing too. So it's like somebody that's more advanced can help somebody that's just starting out, you know, and figure out where to start.
1: Isn't it funny when we get into these crowds, we can pick them out though? Like the people have been on the journey for a long time. They're like, that's the shell of the person that I need to talk to. And it's so easy to find them too. You know, because they think they're doing well. And you're like,
0: Pattern.
1: Yeah, exactly. What the hell's that guy staring at? Nothing.
0: Exactly. So it's very clear.
1: So you got involved with IW. We had, like I said, we had Chris Schroeder on here before. We talked about IRW. Actually, he's a fun, I like getting him on here. He comes on, I'm like, just come and co-host. You know, we don't have to talk about anything, because it's just that we have that real stupid mentality. You know, it's the R word that we're not supposed to say, but but it is. It's, we find that, like, that silly, like, connection. You know, we, and I was just talking to who was I talking to today about it? I had said that. Oh, I was talking to Paul Paradise. He's a Lowell cop who was an Army vet, and I told him, I said, you know, I said, we live vicariously through the 10% of the silliness, the fun stories, the recklessness. And then that outshines the 90% of the BS or the bad times, but they still exist. But that's how, what we live through. And if you go on IW's site, or I mean, you look at some of the things, like, it is the silliest crap you've ever seen in your life.
0: It is.
1: It literally looks like somebody left the asylum open.
0: We left the crayons out.
1: Yeah. And people just, and the shenanigans and tomfoolery, like, it is, it's funny.
0: It's fun.
1: And it's like, and every time you guys or IW has something, I have something, and I can never make them. So we actually, so this, so this year coming up, I'm going to try to make it so, I'm going to talk to Chris and see how we can make it so that either we do something together or we're not doing something on the same days.
0: Definitely.
1: Because Chris has come out to my 22 for the 22 a couple times. So, and it's like, I'm due. I'm ready to go. So.
0: Well, you know, you could come to one of the other hikes too.
1: You know, I don't know.
0: We've got Connecticut coming up. We have Rhode Island coming up. Rhode Island's first one's coming up.
1: When's Rhode Island's?
0: 11-7.
1: 11-7. Watch, I guarantee I got something. What do you want to bet? I know, actually, I know I got something on 11-7.
0: What about 10-17?
1: Yeah, I do. I have, it's my daughter's moving into her first apartment on the 7th.
0: Oh, that's actually really cool.
1: So on the 17th, you said?
0: Yeah.
1: When?
0: 10-17.
1: 10-17, I will actually be at my son's football game.
0: These kids.
1: You know, I, listen, I gotta be around. I gotta be with my kids.
0: Your son
1: him.
0: Is pretty cute, though.
1: Yeah, he's definitely, and he's one of those kids like, weren't you at my game? And I'm like, I was working with my friends. Like,
0: I could see that. He seemed a little sassy at the Fisher Cats game.
1: He's actually, he did the 22 for the 22 when he was, what's he, 11 now? I believe he was 9.
0: Yeah.
1: Did the whole thing. He rucked it.
0: My son did a ruck for Pumini and Drake it, actually, around the same age.
1: We were at that one. So, yeah, they were probably hanging out after.
0: We probably had, like, misconnections.
1: Yeah,
0: like,
1: absolutely.
0: The
1: yeah, there's a lot. I'm telling you right now. There's too much cool in one spot. You got to, like, separate us.
0: Well,
1: there's a bylaw or something.
0: That's the other thing about Irreverent Warriors, too, is you make so many connections.
1: Yeah.
0: And then I do the Wounded Warrior thing, too. I'm a warrior leader for them.
1: Nice.
0: So the
1: I love Christian
0: thing.
1: Up there.
0: He's the best.
1: Oh, my God. Yeah. Christian, I would never in a million bazillion years ever guess he was a Marine.
0: Oh, I know, right?
1: He looks like he was, like.
0: He's Army.
1: No, he was a Marine.
0: Pretty sure he was Army.
1: I don't think so. I thought he was a Marine. However, I'm gonna
0: have to text him and ask him.
1: Yeah, you text him. Oh, actually, I'll see. But anyway, he's seen, like, you talk to him and he's like a surfer dude.
0: Yeah, he's like a
1: surfer. Yeah, man, that's the coolest, man. Yeah, man, that's cool. And he's got the long curly hair. Yeah. He looks like a stunt double from friggin' what's that movie with Patrick Swayze?
0: Point Break.
1: Yeah, Point Break. Like, he looked like he could be like a guy, like a hot dog cart hanging out waiting, you know, like, yeah, man, like, oh, he's awesome. But he's one of those people, like, even with Chris, right? like very approachable, fun, have that personality. It's going to draw more people in.
0: Right.
1: Because there are some organizations out there and they do great work, but don't get me wrong. But they're like tier one, like alpha male, like yeah. very strict, like this is we're kicking off at this time. And yes. we do like and that takes the fun out of things. And I think you lose the silliness of people because we worked under those people.
0: Right.
1: And there's sometimes animosity came because of the fact that right. they were too rigid. So when you get organizations, and I know organizations like that, and usually people come to us and they're like, oh yeah, we have more fun with you. I'm like, oh yeah, because we're like the have fun in a box of broken glass type of people.
0: Yeah.
1: Like it doesn't matter what we're doing. We're having a good time.
0: Exactly.
1: And that's the same. That's the same circle that we trust. And that's why we all work together.
0: Right.
1: You know, and we, you know, cross pollinate each other's correct. Population. So
0: that's like my favorite term lately.
1: What, cross-pollination?
0: Yeah.
1: I thought I made that up, but I guess I didn't.
0: Well, so, I feel like that with IW because I do all the states. I'm like, they joke that I'm all state at this point because I help with
1: oh, nice.
0: States.
1: There you go. International. All you have to do is go to one country.
0: I'm like,
1: the country.
0: I'm like the fifth element. Yeah. I don't really have a specific role. I just go where I'm needed.
1: So make sure you have your multi-pass. You'll be all right.
0: It's like, Joey, go handle morale.
1: Yeah, exactly. Well, for all you guys tuning in, this is Hidden Valleys Radio live on WSMN 1590 AM 95.3 FM. 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She's a Vietnam vet. No, she's a veteran. Mental health advocate. She's works with a bunch of different organizations, local ones, IW Wounded Warrior. But she's also do you want to know what's freaking me out right now? Why I'm goofing off? I'm reading from my thing, but me and you are glitching like crazy. Look at the screen. It's throwing me off.
0: Oh, my God. We have ghosts.
1: Yeah. So, but you also, let's talk about the books. You've written books and you're writing books.
0: Yeah. Well, I haven't written the first book yet. I'm in the middle.
1: Okay.
0: Almost at the end of the first book.
1: Yeah.
0: So it's been a process. Christian actually helped me with that. He signed me up with one of their mentoring project
1: yep.
0: with a bunch of professional writers, things like that. Yep. And that helped me get started. And then I got published by Tom Fontana, who's like a big HBO guy earlier
1: cool.
0: this year,
1: yep.
0: Which was amazing. And he published like something that's part of my book, which was pretty cool. Mm-hmm. So that was like a huge ego boost that I had. But I've been trying to write this book for a long time and I couldn't figure out what was taking me so long. Mm-hmm. And then I found Irreverent Warriors.
1: Yep.
0: And I was like, oh my God, this was the missing link because yep. it's literally brought my entire life full circle. Like I'm sitting here with you mm-hmm. talking about people I knew 20 something years ago
1: yep.
0: and it's because Chris hooked me up with this mm-hmm. and he's got me like all kinds of other different situations mm-hmm. that have been helpful and it's brought people from my past back too. Like
1: yeah.
0: I went to the Swim of the Mission thing to work a table and I ran into people I was deployed with there.
1: Yep.
0: And
1: yep.
0: It's been really cool getting back out into the swing of things.
1: It's amazing because like I'm going to give props to Swim of the Mission. Swim of the Mission has brought so many organizations together. Mm-hmm. Like they've created it. Other people are trying to replicate it and good for them. They're trying, but they don't have what Swim has and it's yeah. not money. It's the mental fortitude to get all these organizations into one room and say, this is how we need to accomplish the mission. Yeah. It's not how are you going to accomplish mission? Mm-hmm. How am I going to accomplish it? And let's fight over money. It's not. It has right. nothing to do with that. It's all about what can we all do together by doing our jobs to make our mission, which is to make the lives of veterans better, right? And that's what they're doing where other people are, you know, having festivals or whatever. And I'm talking local, like all over the country. Yeah. They're having festivals. It costs you $1,000 to put a table. Then you're not doing it for the right reason.
0: Right.
1: You know, you're doing it for money.
0: Right.
1: You know, and when, you know, if that's what it is, you really got to, you just got to check yourself, you know. And that's a big problem. But we're up here with Swim's doing that. You know, I met Christian through that. Mm-hmm. Swim's part of the reason we have this radio show,
0: right.
1: you know, and that's how we met so many other organizations and brought mm-hmm. them into here because, you know, and how many other organizations have been on this radio show and then have been heard on a Facebook page or a podcast right. by another organization said, holy crap, we should work with them.
0: Yeah.
1: And it's happening. And realistically, that's what we need.
0: Well, it is what you need. You need collaboration over competition. Mm-hmm. Like, and I think you need less everybody having individualistic organizations mm-hmm. and things like that and start building the ones that we have and integrating them. Like, we need more integration with everything, with mental health, with the organizations, with everything in society. It needs better integration. Everything's so competitive and parasitic and gross, and it doesn't help anybody. And I think what you said, you need to really figure out what your mission is. If your mission is to help people, then you shouldn't be trying to influence. You shouldn't be trying to gain monetary anything from it. Like, it should all be going out, and you should be, you know, pumping the mission, not yourselves.
1: Yeah.
0: That kind of
1: thing. What it annoys me too is, it's like, and I'm going to give you an example. Not this what annoys me, but when I'm said done, like, all right, so IW, they do rucks, right? They're not starting a pickleball tournament league. Right. They're not starting out therapy league. They're not doing that. What aggravates me about certain organizations will go, okay, we have never done mental health. There's money in mental health. Oh, let's start mental health programs. Oh, wait, this IW is very, very successful with this. Let's do Silky Hikes.
0: Right.
1: That aggravates me. Mm-hmm. Stay in your own lane, right? If you're, and this goes back to the money. Oh, we need the money to, you know, to grow. No, no. Don't grow by taking other people's programs, because what you're doing is you're killing the programs that have been tried and true.
0: Exactly.
1: So now people are like, oh, IW can't get any more funding. You know why? Because like Mammoth.org is taking all the money.
0: Right.
1: Right. And that's horrible.
0: Yeah.
1: And it stinks, because all the blood, sweat, and passion that has gone through with, and I'm going to use IW, of their mission of what they're doing is now getting drawn away from, because they're like, oh, and at one time, everybody thought that was Wounded Warrior, and it wasn't Wounded Warrior.
0: No.
1: Like, it wasn't them at
0: all.
1: They
0: got a bad rap, too, and they've been losing a ton of funding for the same reason. Yeah. It's like, everybody's poaching, and they had a great... They've saved my life. Like, I went to a baseball camp with them, like, in 2013.
1: They had a bad CEO, and that's what the... CEO. Yeah, and that was it.
0: There was an issue, but it doesn't mean the whole organization's wrong.
1: Oh, yeah. Yeah, exactly. You know?
0: And it's there's so many great programs, and ever since COVID and all these other different things, like, they haven't been able to keep up with the momentum that they used to have, and that's hurt a lot of veterans.
1: Yep.
0: Because they're not getting out as much anymore.
1: But there's, you know what it does too, is the S talking, right? Does nothing but put doubt in the programs that are out there,
0: right?
1: Because a veteran will take that negativity, and because negativity is wonderful, isn't it, when it comes to morale? But they'll say, you know, oh, yeah, did you hear, you know, hear about Hidden Battles? And like, no. Oh, this, that, and the other thing. And people are like, oh, they suck.
0: Right.
1: And then next thing you know, everybody's getting away from us.
0: Yeah.
1: And then they start talking to other organizations, and people are like, really? I didn't know that. Oh, yeah, we're not working with them, you know?
0: Right.
1: Like, that happens, too. And that happened to Wounded Warrior a lot of time. And we fell for that, too. I was like, I found out about Wounded Warrior because Linkin Park had given a whole bunch of money to them. And I was like, who the hell is that? And I looked into them, and I got that $9.90 online. I was like, oh, my God, these guys have so much money. And I was like, we should reach out to them. And at that time, they weren't working with anybody.
0: Yeah.
1: They were like, no, it's us.
0: That's been shifting, too.
1: And that shifted a lot, because Christian, now Christian's like, want to work together? Want to work together?
0: Yeah.
1: What do you want to work together? And I'm like, yeah, like, of course I want to. Dude, yeah, I want to work with you. You're cool. Like, you're fun, you know?
0: They're seeing the value in it.
1: Yeah.
0: Like, because once you see it, you can't unsee it. And, you know, if I think you want to be successful, you need to
1: And I think what happened was, now that they have military leaders in their board of directors, they understand that not anybody can do it by themselves, where just like the military, like, you know, Navy SEALs and Delta Force guys can't go on anywhere without supply, finance,
0: exactly,
1: like logistics, like, like, you may be the cool person, you know you're the all-star batter on the team, however, without concessions and without, you know, parking, like, with all these other stuff, you're never going to get your mission accomplished.
0: Yeah.
1: And I think that's what Wounded Warrior is starting to see, is like, no, we may have the money, we have the funding. Let's fund all these other people that are doing what they're doing.
0: Right.
1: You know, like, some of the mission, they don't do any programs.
0: Right.
1: Their whole purpose is to fund New Hampshire veterans organizations and vet them and to make sure that they're actually doing the right thing.
0: Exactly.
1: So when collaboration comes into it, it's amazing. And that's why you're here. I mean, we met you at our baseball game.
0: Yes.
1: But, we have Boo Boo Chris took you. Yeah.
0: Team bonding.
1: Yeah, exactly. Like, come meet this group of morons.
0: Again. Like, I really want you to meet Scott.
1: He'll make you feel much better about your life. He's special. So the book, now you've come full circle, and you're starting to complete a bunch of, really, like, a bunch of just dead ends, right?
0: Yeah.
1: Now they're starting to mend together. What's the book about, and what you're focusing on?
0: So it's kind of funny you mentioned dead ends, because the book, I'm using, like, traffic collision as, like, the whole metaphor to tell the story, because I went to traffic investigator school with the Army. And there was like a lot of influences in my life. I've had a lot of loss in my life too, like tons of grief. So that's part of it. It's like a lot of healing stuff and things that I've learned along the way. Like I had a ton of childhood trauma, and then not knowing. I knew I was ADHD when I was a younger person, not a kid, but like a young adult. I knew I was ADHD, but I just learned that I was autistic on top of it, which explains so much. And so that's helped me like recover a lot and figure myself out. And writing the book has really helped me figure where I've gone wrong with most things and what would have helped in those moments had I been able to accommodate for certain things, and the healing process, like getting over the grief, not staying stuck in isolation or rumination or the suck, you know, or the negative spirals or any of that stuff. Like I didn't want to have a pity party for myself, and I was sick of my own crap, and I'm like, what am I going to do about it? I'm like, I'm making myself miserable here. You know, literally making myself sick. I was slowly killing myself with autoimmune issues and all kinds of, like your body keeps score, you know. So I went to school, I learned all these things. I started working with seniors. I worked with veterans before. I was a VSO. I was a DVOP for the state, a career counselor, things like that. So I took all of those experiences and everything I learned working with other veterans and some of their stories and just the commonalities and a lot of pattern recognition. And I kind of threw it all together in this first book will be kind of like the culmination of everything I learned. And then there will be a few subsequent books about specifics like grief, the army itself, like my experiences with that as a female, as injured, as our historic deployment, all kinds of crazy stuff happened on that. And then, you know, there'll be parenting and things like that because I homeschool. There's a lot I learned from that and just different things like that, and, you know, being a type one mom, all that stuff. But it's just books to help other people because I didn't have the information when I needed it. So I wanted to help other people have it when they need it. And I can be pretty funny. So I can tell stories in a way that get people thinking without beating the crap out of themselves while they're thinking about it.
1: Notice too, when you add humor to it, it actually lightens it up. Because there's a lot of times we beat ourselves up over things that we necessarily shouldn't be.
0: Exactly.
1: You know, but if you can laugh at it, you know, it's like when you do something really stupid, you know, just laugh at yourself. Exactly. Like this, and that helps you a long way. Even when people are like, what is wrong with this person? Like, but then you start to laugh and they laugh with you, you know, and there's a huge difference being laughed at and laughed with.
0: Exactly.
1: So, I mean, when you start to, you know, put your experiences out there with a little touch of humor, it's going to help other people, and it's going to make them feel that they're not alone and that there's some other people out there that are very much like them.
0: Right.
1: You know, and it's going to help them heal.
0: Right.
1: That's why we get you in here tonight. Let's try to connect you with, you know, our audience to understand that, you know, and we don't really have too many veterans, like female veterans that come on and actually seen combat or even been deployed for, or the stresses of being deployed that long.
0: Right.
1: We've had some Air Force veterans on who have been deployed, but, you know, 3 months, 4 months to a place that's relatively safe. I mean, there are other stressors of not being home or near your family or, you know, so it's not, you know, you're not, you know, Club Med, you know.
0: Right.
1: Well, I mean, for the Army you are, because where you are is much nicer, but there's still stresses to even the best deployments in the world. Even some of the best places I've ever been in the world, there are stresses to it. Like, you know, are my bills being paid while I'm back home? How's the house? Is my family okay while I'm gone?
0: Right.
1: And that's a huge stressor, no matter where you are in the world. Because you can't do anything about it. You can't take care of, you know, somebody's, what, so you're in Iraq and someone's calling you saying, oh, your car's about to be repoed. Like, that's not something you need to hear there.
0: Exactly.
1: Your mind's not, shouldn't be leaving where you are.
0: Right.
1: You know, and so, you know, we've had other women in here, but you're the first one, I think, who's actually been one deployed as long as you have, more than half the guys that have ever been here. But yeah, I mean, it's great to get your perspective on it and like now put it into on type where now people can read it.
0: Right.
1: You know, I think it'll help a lot of people. Settle down. You're like beating up that chair over there.
0: I know. I have anxiety.
1: Your hawk, hawk hands.
0: Do you know how hard it is for me to sit still right now?
1: Well, during the break, you can get up and do the Watusi over there or something. Yeah, exactly. So
0: I'm used to rucking, man.
1: I'm so excited because I just got confirmation that the executive director of Camp Resilience, Jeff Ledoux, Army Ranger, retired law enforcement, he was a state trooper, is actually going to be calling in the second hour. He's going to be talking about his trek across New Hampshire, 222 miles in 10 days. don't even want to drive that.
0: I don't,
1: you know.
0: Yeah, no.
1: But yeah, he's an amazing human being. So, and I love getting him on. He's very eloquent, though. When he talks, I feel like I feel like a caveman. Like I'm just starting to come out the cave for the first time. The way he talks is awesome. So I'm excited about that. And you're hanging out for the second hour, of course, but yeah. We're not getting ready yet. Listen, this section of the portion of the radio station and radio show has been brought to you by Plan Perfectly Wedding and Events. 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It is Scott, and I have Joey Parisi in the studio with me tonight, Army veteran. You VSO, that's a hard job, too.
0: Yeah, for Weymouth.
1: Oh, really?
0: Yep.
1: Who did I know down there that did Weymouth's? Weymouth's had a couple come and
0: They had a couple, yeah. I replaced Frank Burke. He was there for
1: older guy, right? Vietnam guy?
0: Yep.
1: Yeah, I think so. All right, I do remember him. Yeah, there's been a lot of movement on the South Shore lately.
0: Yeah.
1: I know my buddy Ali Rodriguez has jumped around a couple times down there. So nice. Yeah, that's another job that's very stressful, especially now.
0: Awesome.
1: We have a lot of Vietnam vets that really need some help with VSOs.
0: Yes.
1: We have a couple comments. Julie says, if you can't laugh at yourself, who can you laugh at? I laugh at my friends. I do. One, I laugh at them for being my friend. And two, they do stuff that makes me look smart and vice versa. So I do laugh at my friends a lot. It's a bond. I don't know. In the off radio time, we were talking about funny things that we've happened or experienced. Give me one story of humor or healing that's in the book.
0: Oh, God.
1: You can think about it. We have about 3 minutes before we have to go for break.
0: Yeah.
1: But we can come back in the second hour and I'll give you some time.
0: Yeah, I think we have to come back. There's like 800 stories.
1: It's hard to narrow it down. There are a lot. No, what's funny about the stories is you'll listen to somebody else's and it'll trigger a story you completely forgot about. You're like, oh, yeah.
0: That's the problem. I keep coming up with stories and I can't finish the book because there's too many stories. And now I have to figure out which goes in what book. And
1: you'll have to come on the You Can't Make This S Up.
0: Yeah.
1: When we do that one, because that'll be fun.
0: I got some good ones for that.
1: Yeah. Like I said, I have a lot of them with your old command when they were with us and the engineers. We like a lot, like crazy stuff.
0: It wouldn't surprise me. We had a fun bunch.
1: Yeah. Yeah. And you know what? And that's the funny thing, like small world, like we said. So why don't we do a quick wrap up of what's been going on in Hidden Battles world? Last weekend we actually had our second highly successful Horsepower for Heroes car show. It was amazing. We had about 90 cars. I don't know how many people, but I want to thank our sponsors for that. I want to thank Acres Edge out of Pelham. I want to thank Pike Insurance out of Quincy. 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Colleen Coughlin Insurance out of Dracut, Mass. Who else? I want to thank the town of Pelham, the Pelham Police Department. I want to thank my buddy Jamie. He was here a couple months ago talking about their substance abuse program there. I want to thank Selectman Jay Croto. He helped us out. He parked the cars at the beginning of the day, and he shuttled off all the kids that were at Tot Soccer. We had to wait until Tot Soccer was done. In car shows, the cars show up like an hour early because they want the best spots, and we literally had a whole common full of Tot Soccer. It was interesting. But thanks to Jay and his expertise, he shuffled them along, and it was great. But we raised a lot of money, and the money that we did raise is going to go and fund our stand-up comedy program. So the money we raised will run at least three programs,
0: That's
1: which
0: awesome.
1: Is huge for us. So we'll be coming back for that. So in the second hour, we will have Joe's going to stay still here. We're not letting her leave. And I'm going to have retired Army Ranger and retired State Police officer Jeff Ledoux on from Camp Resilient. So don't go nowhere. We'll be right back.

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1: USA Radio News, I'm Ron Warner. A 14-year-old Israeli student was killed and 24 others injured when an unexploded munition, believed to be a Hezbollah cluster bomb, detonated during a school hike near the Lebanese border. The device may have been fired in March or April. Authorities are investigating despite warnings posted near the trail. A former Israeli Air Force intelligence chief was detained and later released after a clash near the West Bank village of Douma, where activists had gone to help Palestinians harvest olives. Accounts differ over who initiated the confrontation. Separately, Israel turned back an Ethiopian Airlines cargo flight because an Indonesian crew member was aboard, citing restrictions on citizens of countries without diplomatic ties to Israel. President Trump says he cares for Americans, but an AP NORC poll finds Americans think otherwise.
2: A new AP NORC poll shows most Americans think Donald Trump is profiting off the presidency in unethical or illegal ways and is focused more on adding to his personal wealth than helping the country. The poll results come after a blockbuster year for Trump's family businesses, in which they have expanded their real estate empire and branched into crypto ventures helped by his administration's policies. Overall, about 4 in 10 U.S. adults say Trump is doing something illegal, while about 2 in 10 think he's doing something unethical but not illegal. The White House dismisses accusations Trump and his family business are benefiting financially from his office. I'm Julie Walker.
1: A University of Pennsylvania study found more than 187,000 adults age 50 and older found ADHD was associated with more than 4 times the risk of developing dementia or mild cognitive impairment. Researchers say the findings show a link, not proof, that ADHD causes cognitive decline. From America's News Network, USA Radio News.
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5: Henrik Motorsports driver Corey Day won Sunday night's rain-delayed O'Reilly Auto Parts Series race at the Charlotte Motor Speedway, his second consecutive win and first in Charlotte. And it's a victory that puts him right in the middle of the championship battle. Now third in the chase standings and just 7 points out of the lead. Day says more results like Sunday will allow the title talks to take care of itself.
15: If we keep winning races, it'll kind of take care of itself. So,
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5: 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I'm Kyle Rickey. 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
22: 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So let's see if it works, because me and technology do not get together and have a cohesive relationship. So in the studio with me, I have Joe. Say hi.
23: Hi.
22: Okay, closer. All right. And I believe on the phone I have the director of Camp Resilience, an amazing organization out of New Hampshire that helps veterans and first responders. Jeff, you there?
24: I'm here, Scott. Thanks for having me.
22: Hell yeah, it worked. All right, fantastic. So I was teasing it earlier. Tell everybody the journey that you're on right now, because it's coming from me. People don't believe anything I say.
24: Yeah, so this is a repeat. So this is our second run for Resilience. And what it is it's a fundraiser. We're raising funds, to keep our programs alive for our military veterans and first responders and their families and loved ones. So, we talk about engagement and community outreach and how to get our message out there and raise awareness really for mental health and wellness and suicide prevention. It unfortunately runs very heavy in the military ranks and first responder community. So one is entirely too many. So we've taken on this journey. And what I do is I run from Pittsburgh, New Hampshire, right at the border, the Canadian border, and I do no less than 22 miles a day, because we all know that 22 number, right? That's significant of how many of these veterans take their lives daily. And we know that that's just symbolic, and we know it's greater. And so each day I make my way through the state of New Hampshire. I come from north to south. This is a 10-day journey, and along the way, I'm able to meet town officials, elected officials, other VSO organizations in the state of New Hampshire, educators, just great community outreach, right? To have these discussions, to let them know the programs that we run at Camp Resilience. And, you know, it's really remarkable to see and unite the Granite Staters as they come through the state. So it's very rewarding, and I'm very honored to be able to do it.
0: Yeah, I think it's great what you're doing. It brings so much awareness to what not only the needs of our veterans, but what you guys are doing. You guys do amazing work, and we are so happy that we have people that jump in and out of our programs, you know. And Joe and I were just talking about that cross-pollination, because we serve some really, truly amazing American heroes and local heroes with our programs. But and this is the way that we can get, you know, the word out there that you guys exist, you know, because a lot of people every day, I mean, is it still fascinating that every day people go, I've never heard of you?
24: Yeah. Yeah, very true. You know, and you're doing great work too, Scott, you know, Hidden Battles, you guys, you know, the bottom line is, you know, they ask us, you know, the collaboration, cross-pollination, you know, we're all out doing, you know, the same type of work. And it's great. I think, you know, New Hampshire's, you know, leading the way, and they're setting the bar, right? And I really think and truly believe that New Hampshire is that model state because of the collaboration that we have with all the VSOs. You know, we all have a communal goal, and we're always communicating to see how we can work together, right, to bring the best to our military veterans and first responders and their families. So it's great.
0: Yeah, and I mean, I can't even tell you, and to say that I make this up is I can't even say how many times during the week we reach out to each other. You know, it's not necessarily like you and I, but how we reach out to it may be like, you know, Forge VFR, or reaching out to Camp Resilience, or we're reaching out to, you know, Marine Corps Action League, or some. We're always reaching out to somebody to get that proper, you know, services for our veterans and first responders, and it doesn't happen in other states. Other states, it's like, oh yeah, sorry buddy, I can't help you. I don't know what to do. Like, we don't do that up here, you know, and I'm proud of that. So 222 miles is what you're doing.
24: That's right, sir. Yeah. So today we finished in Woodstock.
0: Okay.
24: Right on the Lincoln Line. We racked up 28.5 miles today.
0: Good for you.
24: We started, you know, up north. And so I'm now officially below the notch in New Hampshire.
0: Nice.
24: So I'm right about at the halfway point. We'll run in and finish in Plymouth.
0: I think it's great that you're not going the other way, because that would have brought you up into the mountains in the weekends. Right now with the foliage is crazy, and I would hate for you to get hit by a car because nobody's paying attention up there. Like the notch right now, like this weekend, the notch will be a zoo. Like it's going to be crazy. So, so where are you going to be this week? I believe you're going to be at the Common Man in Merrimack on Friday night, correct?
24: Yes. Yeah. So if you get on our campresilience.org website, there's a voucher on there, right? And it's going around on all the socials too. There's a link to it. Just make sure you have your voucher. So when you get your meal, you know, 20% of that plate goes to the Run for Resilience and Camp Resilience, which helps us, you know, with these crucial programs, these therapeutic programs that that we run for our military veterans and first responders, you know. And then tomorrow night, we'll actually be at the Italian Farmhouse in Plymouth doing the same thing, right? And so we want to thank Common Man for partnering up with us and being so generous and kind, you know, with the contributions.
0: So what is your goal? And if people can't make it out to the events, how can they donate?
24: Yeah, if they get on our website, you know, you can see our socials. We run off of Facebook. We run off of LinkedIn. We run off of Instagram. CampResilience.org. If you get on there, you just go to the event tab. But as soon as you come to our website, you'll see a donate. Go to the Run for Resilience, and we'd appreciate anything you can offer.
0: That's awesome. And yeah, and your projected goal is $100,000, and $100,000 was still it seems like a lot of money, but for the quality programs that almost all the VSOs up in New Hampshire are running, that really is just a drop in the bucket, because it's definitely something that restricts what we can provide. So when people think $100,000, it should be a lot more than that. I mean, what's the life of a veteran or a first responder worth? So,
24: right. Very well said, Scott. You know, a lot of the conversation stems too. It's like, Hey, what do you guys do with all your collaboration out there? What are you doing with Hidden Battles? You know, what are you doing with Forge VFR? What are you doing with Shift Integrated Wellness? What are you doing with these other VSOs out there? And And it's simple, right? And I look at them and I just tell them we're saving lives, and we truly are.
0: Absolutely.
24: And that's why I'm so passionate about it, Scott. I know that's why you're so passionate about it. We've had these discussions, and I'm holding you to it, right? So in 2027, we're going to partner up with Forge VFR and Hidden Battles, and we're going to run our caregiver program.
0: Absolutely. So I've already started planting the seeds on that. Yep. I've already planted the seeds because we've been talking, and you know, with the three organizations that we put our money where our mouth is. We actually are doing the work. It's not pipe dreams. We actually make it happen. And I'm super excited because, you know, powerhouse is you and Sean Kilbreth. It's like, you know, it's what we need. You know, we need to start taking care of those who are taking care of other people, because we seem to neglect ourselves at times, you know.
24: 100%, yeah.
0: But I still can't get over the fact that you're running over a marathon a day.
24: Hey, you know what, Scott, though? I feed off the community. It's great, you know. And so I just want to thank everybody out there that there's people stopping, you know, people taking pictures, people taking videos, but I have so many people stopping and just cheering me on. It's absolutely fantastic. And so that's really where the magic happens, right? Yep. Because that elicits the conversations that we just spoke of, right? Yep. And it's raising that awareness of what it is that we do. And so, you know, you connect all those dots, and that's what brings the right people into our program.
0: So, Jeff, for some of our listeners who may not be familiar with Camp Resilience, tell them about some of the programs that you guys do.
24: Sure. Yeah. So we run about 20 of these therapeutic programs a year, and these range from 3 to 4 day programs. And, you know, the diversity of what we run, again, we spoke about the caregiver program. We have bushcraft. We have a few equine assisted therapeutic programs that we run. We run family programs. We were actually the first to run at the new Franklin Easter Seals campus. And so we ran a family program there, a 3 to 4 day program over there as well. And if there's not something on our calendar that you see on our website, we can customize something for your VSO or for a foundation or group of veterans and first responders. We ran our first Chiefs program, and that was a condensed 2 day version because we know at that leadership level, it's tough to carve into their schedule. And so that'll stretch into a 3 day program next year, just based off of what we learned this year. So we're moving outside of New Hampshire. We actually ran our first equine program in the state of Vermont this year. And then we'll actually bleed down into Massachusetts in 2027. So we'll be running some of these programs in 3 different states, primarily in the Lakes region here in New Hampshire.
0: Yep.
24: But it's nice to venture out and partner with other VSOs.
0: Absolutely. When you start to go into Mass for equine, give me a call. I vetted most of them. So don't recreate the wheel. I will give you some suggestions and make some connections for you.
24: I love it.
0: So,
24: see that? We're collaborating already.
0: I know.
24: Right,
0: it's great.
24: Show.
0: Yeah.
24: Beautiful.
0: And I know, you know, a lot of it too is like, you know, we touched on this, like you lost a real good friend of yours, Chris O'Coin. We've had his parents in here talking about, you know, the tremendous loss to not only the our community, you know, with Chris being a veteran and a police officer, and me losing my brother. And people don't understand that, you know, we're doing this because we have the passion. It's not because we read it in the books, because we lived it. And for those listening, we want them to understand that we understand where you're coming from when it comes to your mental health. And that's why it's important to get involved and to come to some of these programs, because it's being told and taught and collaborated by people who have walked in the shoes that you have, you currently may be walking in.
24: Yeah, no, absolutely. And the amazing work that Brent and Paula O'Coin are doing out there to make sure, you know, that the awareness level continues to move in the right direction. That was a horrible phone call in 2022. And you know what? You look at someone like Chris O'Coin, he was a leader amongst leaders.
0: Mm-hmm.
24: You would have never fathomed that in a million years.
0: Yep.
24: You know, so, you know, to ask the question, you know, that nobody wants to ask, right? And that book that's come out, right? I'm Okay If You're Okay.

0: but I love the fact that we've saved, and I can say it, I've saved at least one, and everything's worth it since that. So, I mean, there's a testimony to how much work and how much good work we're all doing together.
1: Phenomenal.
0: Listen, I'm going to let you go get some rest because you're going to need it.
1: Well, listen, I appreciate you reaching out and having me on your show, Scott. And I also admire and appreciate the great work that you're doing out there. So keep it up.
0: Coming from you, I appreciate that. Thank you. And right back at you. Get some rest. Thanks for calling, Jeff. And I will see you on Friday. Are you going to be there Friday night? Are you going to go back to go to sleep?
1: I'll be there.
0: Okay.
1: I'll be there Friday. Okay. Yeah, I'll be there Friday later in the afternoon. Yep.
0: Okay. Well, we'll see you then.
1: All right. Sounds good.
0: Thank you so much. Have a good one. Be safe.
1: You too.
0: And that was our friend Jeff Luke, LeDuc. He is the director of Camp Resilience, Army Ranger, retired New Hampshire State Trooper. And he, like I said, he's out there running 222 miles from Colebrook. Did you say Colebrook? Well, the Canadian border all the way down to Nashua. The last 2 miles he's going to run with our awesome governor, Kelly Ayotte. But he has got some stops where you can go in, do some dinings for a cause. And you can find all the information on campresilience.org or even on our Facebook page, or Camp Resilience Facebook page. And I had mentioned that, Paul and Brett O'Coin, they were on our show a couple weeks ago talking about the book, I'm Okay If You're Okay. You can get that book and that podcast will be out this week. I'm actually editing it and it'll probably be out. I'm going to promise, cause I do procrastinate a lot. But it'll probably be out tomorrow or Wednesday. So we got that. Back to you, JoJo.
2: Yay.
0: All right. 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That segment was brought to you by Jean Duc Credit Union. 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I believe the number is 978-453-5001. I've been saying it for 7 years. I think I just rattled it off almost perfectly. I also want to thank Swim with the Mission. Swim with the Mission, you can find them at swim.org. Since 2017, they've raised over $20 million to fund essential New Hampshire veterans programs, from canines, service canines, to housing, to food, to education. You can reach them and find out more about them at swim.org and find out how you can get involved. They have a bunch of things that they're always looking for volunteers. So, yeah, definitely check them out and see some of the amazing work that they're doing. They actually have been helping with the Navy SEAL Museum. They just built a new one out in the West Coast, which looks really cool. But I'm going down to the one at Fort Pierce.
2: That's awesome.
0: I got to go down there. You should go. Let's road trip it.
2: I wish I had time for a road trip.
0: I know. Same, me too. I'm lucky I have time for this on Monday nights. Want to thank Custom Iron Craft. So we were talking about the car show. My buddy John, he's actually a member of a bunch of different car clubs. And if it wasn't for John and it wasn't for Joe from A-Plus Auto Body, I don't believe we would have had half the cars that we had there. So thanks to those two guys. Thanks to Colin Monroe for bringing his tribe of cars too. It was such a great day. Real quick, some of the things that we have coming up. We have, I make a list because I can't remember everything. We have our Veterans Breakfast on October 15th at ML Shaw's out in Dracut. It is for veterans and first responders. We buy you breakfast. You come and sit down, hang out. We have veterans all the way from Vietnam all the way to Global War on Terror. It is a great time. Doesn't matter what the age is, the connection is there. It's funny to hear the older guys pick on the younger guys and the younger guys pick on the older guys. And then it's great to see the collaboration between Vietnam vets who actually have grown up in the Lowell Dracut area, who have never met each other, but were drafted at the same time and have so much in common. And then they make friends out of it. Oh. You know, where our Vietnam vets are the most vulnerable right now to suicide because of the fact that they're losing a lot of people. Their partners are passing away. It's the Agent Orange-related cancers, stuff like that. So it's great to get them out and to meet other veterans. And it's, once again, it's that relativity between them, you know.
2: Well, it's not even just the Vietnam guys anymore. GWAT guys are all coming down with cancer. I've lost two people in a year, and other people are sick. And
0: even Gulf War syndrome, same thing. Yep. So we have that coming up on the 16th of October is our annual golf tournament. I believe it is sold out at this point. Sponsorships are closed and you missed it. It is affectionately referred to.

0: to as the circus. We have a lot going on that day. We have a heckle hole thanks to Mike at Mic'd Up Productions. He also teaches our comedy class. Mike and Jacques will be out on the hole. I believe they might have even have Justin George, who's been on our show a couple times. He might be out there too. We have Billy. Billy's been on the show also. He'll be out there running one of our holes for us. We have the 250th Red, White, and Blue Celebration Gala on the 30th of October. There are still tickets available for that. And I believe there's still a sponsorship available for that. You can find all this information on HiddenBattlesFoundation.org. And if you want to listen to past podcasts, you can find a Hidden Battles Radio on all platforms. But there's a bunch that I have not put out yet because I've been busy. But you can go to WSMN.live, look up the Hidden Battles Radio show, go to archives, and all of them are there. 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We just can't help it. So that's that. Every Sunday, Mines Falls, we have the Ruck. 9:30, we meet at the skate park nearest the Greater Nashua YMCA, near the stadium, not the skate rink, the skate park. So we meet there at 9:30. We go do about 5 miles, but if you want to do two, we'll do two. It's up to you. Tuesday nights at the Greater Lowell YMCA in Lowell, we have our PSO book group. Starts at 7 o'clock. You can go to the entrance near the playground, because when I say rare entrance, all of our, yep, exactly, all of our immature people say, it, and they literally, they light up the comments with it. Like, hee-hee-hee. And we do it too. So literally, I'm getting the laughs and everything, emojis on the group here. So yeah, thanks for tuning in with, and I'm not going anywhere, but thanks for tuning in on the Facebook page, on the live. I got Julie, I have Chris, I just messed that up. I don't know who else is on here. But we have some people in there checking it out. So happy about that. Listen, we just launched a new t-shirt. It is the newest Hidden Battles swag shirt that we have. It is a Hidden Battles license plate on the back of the shirt. And those are for sale also. You can go to the Hidden Battles Foundation.org and check that out. I believe the shirt's at $25 plus shipping. And yeah. And what I do, listen, some people don't know this, but if you purchase one of our new shirts, I usually throw in an old shirt too. So it's incentive. Buy a new shirt. And all the money that goes from these shirts go and support our programs. And they make it so that our programs are free for our veterans and first responders and their families. So check that out. We have big news coming up towards the end of the year. We're waiting to solidify it. And when it happens, hell yeah. That's all I'm going to say. Hell yeah. Then you're going to have to buy a lot of shirts. That's what I'm going to say. We're buying a space shuttle. That's what it is, the Hidden Battle Space Shuttle. We're going to have, we're going to do some stuff up on Mars. It'll be great. We're going to send the Marines there first, let them and their expeditionary unit go up there, conquer the whole planet, and we'll set something up for them. That's the way I look at it. So you heard it here first. Camp Hidden Battles on Mars, founded by the Marines. So, all right, let's get back to you because I'm being goofy. I'm tired.
1: Why can't think of the Marines when we have an actual space force?
0: Did you time out? Did you see them? I have no faith in them. I imagine they're good with satellite, and I think that's what they are. They're like satellites, you know, all that stuff. Because believe it or not, did you know Army's coming out with Cyberforce?
1: What?
0: So it's literally going to be because really, realistically, the biggest threat to America right now is cyber terrorism. So it's going to be. Like at one time, a lot of people don't know this, but the Air Force was actually under the Army. It was the Air Corps, right? So Space Force, I imagine, at one time was part of the Air Force. And then they were just like, no, give them it so they can have their own budget, whatever. But now it's going to be Cyber Force, and it's going to be that line of protection for us. So it's actually going to be a bunch of awesome, really, really smart nerds, we'll just say that, who are going to do and help this country stay safe from cyber attacks. So that's coming. Now, I trust those guys. But did you ever see the marching of Space Force?
1: No. Is it like space balls?
0: It is. I'll show you after. Look up Angry Cop, right? He does a whole skit on it. And it's unbelievable because they do this facing movement. And I'm like, what was that? And he does. And he rips on them. But their symbol is legitimately the Star Trek symbol.
1: Yeah.
0: How can you be? You listen. You can't be taken serious. The Marines were found in a bar. You take them serious,
1: yeah.
0: Like you do.
1: Yeah.
0: Right. Where were you founded? An episode of Star Trek. Like, come on. I'm
1: the Starship Enterprise.
0: You got to prove yourself. Nobody else has had to prove himself. You have to prove yourself. And if you start trying to do some like Vulcan neck pinch thing on people, the Spock, that's your DT, and that's your like, yeah. Like Marines, oh, we're going to go fight in that sand pit over there, right? When the Army, we have hand-to-hand combat stuff. They're learning how to sock people in the neck to knock them out. Like, I don't know. I have no faith in them. I don't. I'll send the Marines to Mars. That's what I'll do. I saw Starship Troopers. Like,
1: I joked about joining because my grandmother used to call me a space cadet when I was growing up.
0: Yeah.
1: Not much has changed.
0: Yeah. Go in there and be a brigadier general right off the bat. Yeah, they're like, did you see that? What? She didn't eat Doritos while sitting there. She's fine. She's smart. I just see like a whole bunch of like computer whizzes, you know,
1: yeah.
0: With their gaming helmets on, you know, and that, like, and just drinking Mountain Dew and eating Doritos or Pringles, just saving us from satellites and stuff. I just, I don't know.
1: I wear my space potatoes helmet from the Fisher Cats game.
0: Yeah, exactly. Yeah. They got aluminum foil helmets on and stuff.
1: Yeah.
0: Yeah, so you heard it first. Hidden Battles. Camp Hidden Battles on Mars.
1: Like Looney Tunes, Marvin the Martian. When
0: yeah.
1: When blow up.
0: Yeah, exactly.
1: Bugs is like, you can't do that. My friends live there.
0: Yep. Yep, I'm telling you. So you said you had a story. I reminded you of a story.
1: Oh, yeah. So you're talking about the DFAC. So
0: yeah.
1: My whole neurodivergence thing, like, I don't like a lot of food because it grosses me out and it's yucky. Mm-hmm. So I'm very, very picky. So I was on the midnight shift in Ramadi a lot. So there was only midnight chow. So my whole thing was French fries and hard boiled eggs. So that was like my thing. And then I had my aunt send us a coffee machine.
0: Yeah.
1: For the gate.
0: Okay.
1: So, like, we would go to midnight chow. I would get my French fries and hard boiled eggs.
0: I wouldn't even, no offense, I would not want to sit in a God shack with you after that.
1: I was in my own truck. Wait,
0: oh, yeah. Well, good. Good.
1: Like,
0: by yourself. I wonder why.
1: Potatoes,
0: yeah.
1: Though, so it's funny. Mm-hmm. So, like, now, whenever I get, like, when I feel like whatever, like, I don't want to eat anything, it's always my Iraq food that I go to as, like, my safe food. Like, it's ramen noodles and Easy Mac and French fries and hard boiled eggs. So it's like my midnight chow.
0: Gotcha.
1: Diet. But it was like, it was something consistent and you know, you knew it was going to be there.
0: It's your comfort food.
1: Yeah.
0: Yeah. Okay.
1: Yeah. And if, you know, you weren't raiding the MREs and like picking out like the good stuff. And...
0: So I ask everybody that's been deployed, what is your favorite MRE? I don't want, I'll give you extra credit if you remember the number, but what was it?
1: Spaghetti, but it always gave me heartburn.
0: Oh, really? I had the chili mac was mine.
1: Yeah, that one, that was hit or miss. The heartburn was 10 times worse with that one.
0: Yeah, so I would do chili mac. I would trade the pound cake for the jalapeno cheese,
1: the
0: right?
1: Jalapeno.
0: And then you would crush the everything went in the package. You crushed the crackers, which were basically the same material that your IKEA furniture is made out of.
1: Yep.
0: The jalapeno cheese, because you can't call it jalapeno because there was no jalapeno in it. It was jalapeno. And then that little tiny Tabasco sauce. And you would mix it all up, heat it up, and
1: so
0: it was amazing. Oh, my God. We used to make bombs out of them.
1: They were adorable.
0: Yeah. If you took the magnesium from the heater and you put it in there and shook it and threw it, they blow up.
1: Little cherry bombs.
0: Yep. So, yeah, that was, and at the time, I believe that was number 13. So,
1: yeah.
0: So that was my favorite. But I found deployment food for me, like we had the DFAC, and it came to the point where, on Fridays, and as soon as I say, people be like, oh, lobster? They had lobster there. But, like, keep in mind, like I said, you had tier one operators, like guys who don't exist on out, right? And then you had the most lethal pilots, helicopter pilots in the world. And then you had surgeons, you know? So they fed them good. But we would get lobster tails, and they weren't boiled. They were grilled.
1: Yeah.
0: And it was not good. It was rubbery.
1: Weird,
0: It was just, and then they had, like, scallops. And I used to eat, and I had it, and it was so, being from New England, where I'm, you know,
1: seafood
0: capital of the world.
1: Else.
0: Yeah. It was so gross that I was like, oh, so on those nights, I would eat corn and rice.
1: Yeah.
0: That was like my diet. And then they had, when you come back from patrol and it was late, the DFAC had cold cuts.
1: Yeah.
0: But their cold cuts.
1: Were gross.
0: Olive loaf was better than their cold cuts.
1: Yeah.
0: And you need to be poor to know what olive loaf is, right?
1: Yeah.
0: And it would, and we'd go and look, and we're like, "What is that?" And like, "It's roast beef." I'm like, "That's not roast beef. Like, it looks like ham." And they're like, "Oh no!" Like, it was gross. So what I used to do is I used to get cases of Chef Boyardee.
1: Yes, me too. Or Beanie Beanies.
0: Yeah. Oh yeah. And that, and I would eat that, or the stock-kissed tuna used to come with a little can. Yeah, the little crackers and the relish and the mustard. Like that was my go-to all the time. Yeah. And then you put them in pouches and ruined the whole thing.
1: Yeah, they did. You know, it's
0: like, yeah, like lemon pepper tuna. Like,
1: ew,
0: no, gross. Exactly. But I was talking to Missy, my driver. She was the only one that had permission to go into my locker and take out Chef Boyardee.
1: That's hilarious.
0: She was the only one. And then I used to get sent to me was knockoff goldfish that were called dolphins.
1: Yeah.
0: And they came from Christmas tree shop.
1: That's hilarious.
0: And we were the only ones that had Christmas tree shops up here. So people were like, what are dolphins? And they were amazing. But everybody was like trying to find them.
1: Yeah.
0: But only the people from Massachusetts could get them.
1: Right.
0: You know, so they became very good on the trading market.
1: Trading, yeah. Yep. I love the trading market.
0: Yep. But yeah, no, it's funny though, because you sit back and you think like the comfort food on that, like.
1: Then the snacks.
0: Yeah.
1: The poke bait.
0: Yep. Yeah. Jerky was always amazing.
1: I always had jerky. Yep, I'm like, always. Send me jerky.
0: Yep. Yeah, and then what you do is you took the little silicone packet out of it and you threw it in your boots.
1: Would
0: keep the keep the moisture out of your boots.
1: Oh, wish I knew that.
0: Yeah,
1: back then.
0: Always. I even save them to this day and put them in a Ziploc. What you do is you put them in your gun safe.
1: Oh yeah.
0: You know, so you whenever they come in boxes, keep them, put them in a Ziploc because you just never know. But throw them in your shoes.
1: Yeah.
0: Because especially if you have kids with smelly soccer feet.
1: Or you rock.
0: Yeah, rumor has it you may stink.
1: Right.
0: So, yeah, like that. But it was always because we're generations apart as far as serving. Did you guys have charms in your MREs?
1: I don't think so.
0: They were like square lightsabers. They would give you a pack.
1: Maybe at the beginning.
0: So.
1: Yes, we did.
0: All right. So, how many people? We don't really have anybody in here tonight. If you're listening to this repeat, I want you to fire me an email off info@hiddenbattlesfoundation.org and let me know if you know. Or if you did, because I'm going to tell you anyway, but if you knew of this urban legend with charms, if you opened up a pack of charms in the field, you would get your butt kicked because it would draw rain. Because what comes after rain? Rainbows, right?
1: Yeah.
0: That's what charms were colored like.
1: Oh, yeah, yeah, yeah.
0: So anybody would open up charms and you're like, no, because it always rained in the field. So we would blame the charms. But you would get that. You get the two chiclets, right?
1: Chiclets, yeah.
0: And... you get the smallest pack of booty wipes ever. It was like toilet paper that you're supposed to use. It was toilet paper, which was you could probably take the sand off a Cadillac with. You were always supposed to wipe your mouth with it also. You had your salt and pepper packet. And then you always had cocoa.
1: Yep.
0: And coffee, instant coffee.
1: Yes.
0: And then do you ever make Ranger pudding?
1: Yes.
0: Great.
1: Yep.
0: And for those who are listening, Ranger pudding, once again, you would take your cocoa mix and you would dump the Folgers crystals into it. Then your sugar packet, put water in it, make a pudding, and you eat it, and it keep you up for 2 days.
1: I still do that.
0: And you would sit there, and no matter, it would be 3-4 days later, and you've already brushed your teeth. Like, you've done it, and you're sitting there like, and somehow you'd find a coffee crystal, and you're like crunching it. Oh, yeah, it was amazing.
1: It was the best.
0: Yeah. So we never had, like, you guys had Rippets. You guys had...
1: I think I had just missed the Rippets.
0: Yeah.
1: I had Red Bull.
0: Yeah.
1: I was a lot of Red Bull today.
0: Red Bull, Rip Fuel,
1: The
0: 5-hour energy drinks, like all those stuff. We didn't have that. We had Mountain Dew.
1: Yeah.
0: The original.
1: I had Mountain Dew in high school. That kept me going.
0: You'd drink it.
1: Sleep on my desk. You
0: could,
1: Spanish.
0: You could feel the sugar like in your mouth when you drank it, like the good Mountain Dew. And they've changed the recipe so many times. But yeah, it's funny to look back on that stuff. But yeah, the D-facts were not impressive. I remember on Wednesday night was spaghetti and meat sauce nights, right? So we would go up, me and Bosio would go up and we would eat ours. We'd get a second and eat it. And then we would get the to-go containers and we'd bring it back to our sea huts. And she was always like, I got to get this for Dave, right? Captain Bentley, I get this for Dave. And she would bring it back. And I'm like, it's not for Dave. She's like, F him. It's for me. Like, yeah. Oh, yeah. It was that. And we talked about how they recycled the food.
1: Yes.
0: Like, if you had meatloaf on Monday, you had meatloaf on Monday, yakisoba on Tuesday.
1: Yakisoba was the best day,
0: Oh, my
1: though.
0: God. It was so the good, wasn't it? Yeah. And people are like, what is it? It was literally spaghetti with scallions.
1: Yeah, it's like
0: meatloaf, ginger and garlic.
1: Yeah, with, were there peppers in it?
0: It was like, yeah. It was like, I don't even know what, it was mystery, but
1: it was good.
0: God, it was so good.
1: And for somebody as picky as me that actually liked it, like, you know, it was good.
0: All right, so, all right, we'll go to this. Texas Pete's or Tabasco?
1: Neither. I don't do hot sauce.
0: Really? Oh, yeah. Texas Pete, I thought, was better than Tabasco. And I never had it before until I went in the Army.
1: Really?
0: Yeah. Because it was like the Louisiana thing where up here it's, you know, Tabasco. But no, it was good. I see the Scrubs convention let out next door.
1: Oh, yep. No more stand-up.
0: No, no. It's stand-up. Yeah, no more nurse stand-up. What a good niche, though.
1: I know.
0: Nurses are the craziest people on the planet.
1: Can you imagine the stories? I have some nurse friends.
0: Yeah.
1: There's,
0: stories. Yeah. Yep. Yeah, you can tell they're all nurses.
1: They
0: look at them.
1: Some of our military stories to shame.
0: Mm-hmm.
1: Oh, my God.
0: So that's
1: what people don't realize either.
0: It's so like we welcome them to our programs because everybody. They see some of the craziest stuff.
1: Exactly.
0: And then some of the nurses I know are
1: They get forgotten about.
0: Yeah. Yeah, 100%. You know? Yeah. Especially during, like, COVID was an eye-opener for a lot of people when it came to them. You know, because there was a lot of nurses who were with so many people end of life because they wouldn't let people in to see their loved ones, you know?
1: Yeah.
0: So I feel bad for them.
1: It's very hard. And just the abuse that they take, too. Just everything.
0: Yeah. But think of it, too. It's like everything is their fault. You know, it doesn't matter what it is. If somebody comes in and they start failing and it's like, oh, if you should have done more. It's like, oh, I can't really do much more than what we've done. Yeah. Especially since the fact that people treat ERs now like
1: primary
0: doctor's
1: care.
0: Appointments.
1: Yeah.
0: So you got people sitting in there because they, you know, got a dislocated pinky.
1: Right.
0: Like, snap the thing back in and go to your primary care in the morning, you know. But I remember walking in one night, I could barely breathe. This was recently. I had that weird 3-week cold, and I couldn't breathe. And I'm in the ER, I'm sitting there, and I'm watching a guy carrying a set of crutches around on his cell phone. And then when they called his name, he put the crutches under his arm, and he started limping in. I was like,
1: oh, my God.
0: The hell is that all about? You know?
1: That would have been so annoying.
0: Yeah, yeah. It is very annoying.
1: I usually go when I'm dying.
0: Yeah, yeah, exactly. I thought I was dying. I was like, I can't breathe. Yeah. And then you get that one person's like, I got the black lung, like Zoolander. Like, it's not wrong with you. Go home. Take a lozenge.
1: Yeah.
0: Which reminds me of, that was one of the things that the military gave you. They give you.
1: Cepacol.
0: Yeah. I call them secrets.
1: Yeah.
0: They're Motrin 800s and the secrets. Those green, nasty, nasty.
1: Yeah,
0: and they
1: so
0: came
1: gross.
0: In a pack of nine foiled on the foil thing strip and you would break them open. They were disgusting.
1: I got sick at Fort Polk. That was the worst.
0: Yeah. Did you go to JOTC down there?
1: No, but we were on the roads down there.
0: Mm-hmm.
1: So I worked the gates at the box and all that stuff. That was
0: there
1: really
0: is
1: fun.
0: There is so much crap in the air down there. Like, first of all, you're in the middle of a swamp. So you have all that like mold and everything else that's going on down there. I went to JOTC down there before I went to JOTC in Panama.
1: Yep.
0: And it was like, in Panama, I was like, you're in the jungle, but I felt better there than I did in Polk. Polk is
1: gross.
0: That is like, that's the crotch area on somebody who does that for a living, like a streetwalker. It is nasty down there. I saw somebody get a hemet stuck in the mud.
1: What?
0: Yeah, it was a hemet wrecker that got stuck, and then they actually had to go and pull it out with the M80, I believe it's the M88 tank recovery thing, where like it can pull like 200 tons. I was like, What cesspool of life? No offense, Louisiana, if you're listening, which you probably aren't, but I mean, first of all, you guys eat crawfish, which is like supposed to be like fleas of the water or whatever, you know, but they're good. But that Fort Polk, I've never heard anybody say Fort Polk was awesome.
1: Yeah,
0: like,
1: I don't think
0: never
1: I've heard a single person like Fort Polk.
0: No, never ever. Like, you can either go to Italy, where you have the Alps. Oh, that sounds fun.
1: That
0: Fort Polk.
1: Fun.
0: Yeah.
1: TDY
0: yep,
1: there.
0: Yep. Same. That's why I said it. Like, amazing.
1: Yeah,
0: like, you wake up and you're
1: awesome.
0: Like, that is fake. There's no way that's real.
1: Yep.
0: Or, where do you want to go? Fort Polk?
1: Food in Italy.
0: Toss up. Oh, yeah. I'm gonna go to Fort Polk. That sounds like it's amazing.
1: I know, right?
0: Yeah. Don't worry. Your stuff will get carried off by mosquitoes. You'll never see it again. Crap. Oh. But, yeah, I don't know.
1: Get malaria before you even go to Iraq.
0: The malaria pills were another thing.
1: I wouldn't take them. I refused. I'm like, I'm not doing this.
0: So I've talked about this before. I'm not sure. Like, do you remember you get your shot records, right? Mm-hmm. Now, for the older people that listen, shot records was kind of like your bank book when you were a little kid.
1: Yes.
0: Like you did a deposit and Sally would write $25 and put the date, right? Your shot record would literally, there would be a barcode and they'd put it on and some guy would scribble with his offhand upside down a signature that nobody would ever read. And you would go, what was that you just got? And they were like, oh, hemoglobin. And you're like, oh, okay. And then I'm like, this is going to read. And they'll be like, oh, yeah. And you're laughing because I'll tell that story after. And they're like, oh, yeah, this has all the information on it, whatever. I think I have my shot records. I want to bring it to, like, Walmart and scan it to see if it, like, scans. Because it'll probably be, say, like, Little Debbie's 2 for $5 or something. There is no way in the grand scheme of the military that all those barcodes went anywhere.
1: I know.
0: Like, you're going to scan it, and it's going to say that I took out Call of the Wild back in, like, 1993. Like, you know what I mean? It's like, and I have no idea half the stuff I got.
1: Yeah.
0: Because you walk in the line, they got the pneumatic guns, and they just shoot you in the arm as you're walking by, right? Then they give you the hemoglobin, which feels like somebody took a ball of peanut butter and jammed it in your butt, your butt cheek. But then the anthrax, like, made you deathly sick.
1: Yeah. Well, it's fun when you get the bad lots, too.
0: Yeah. Oh, yeah.
1: Yep.
0: Yep. And then they're like, well, veterans don't deserve anything. Well, yeah, we do. We're guinea pigs.
1: Yeah.
0: Hello, COVID. Welcome to our world. That's what I said to people. That's they're like, oh, you're not going to take the jab? I'm like, no. I'm like, I've gotten stuff to go to Kenya and go to Panama and Guatemala. Like, I got that stuff. Ain't nothing killing me. Like, I could eat out of a toilet. I ain't dying. Like, not at all. I could use the top of a urinal as like a plate.
1: Living ain't killed me yet.
0: Yeah, nothing's killing me. I might get sick, but I'm not dying. Not to that. I have a better chance of freaking getting killed by a meteor when I go to camp Hidden Battles on Mars.
1: I got the hepatitis series so many times. Mm-hmm. I was convinced I was going to get hepatitis.
0: Yeah, exactly.
1: Like, well, we don't have a record of this. I'm like, I've already had it twice.
0: Yeah.
1: I'm like, I don't need it a third time. They're like, well, you need it a third time.
0: Know what I got? Know what I should have gotten? I never got it. Was the shingles vaccine?
1: Yeah, I didn't get that one.
0: Oh, you should, because let me tell you, shingles is probably the most unpleasant thing I've ever had in my life.
1: Oh.
0: It's actually what it does. It attacks your nerve ends.
1: Oh, great! That's
0: so you break out in a rash, and then it feels like that nerve pain you get when you hurt your neck.
1: Yeah,
0: it's that on your skin.
1: Yeah. Not oh, yeah. Deal with that.
0: No. So get the shingles vaccine.
1: Yeah, I will do that
0: one. This brought to you by Pfizer. Pling. No, I'm kidding.
1: No, I'll get, because I actually ended up with chickenpox twice.
0: I'm going to tell you, I did too. And you're more so shingles is actually a variant of chickenpox. So go get the damn friggin', I'm telling you.
1: I will let CVS bombard me into it.
0: Yeah, no, go to your primary care and get the good one.
1: Yeah.
0: CVS is just going to shoot Dimetapp in your arm.
1: Well, it's the VA. There you go. I don't know if it's much different.
0: No, there's probably glows in the dark, which would probably be awesome. Just to say it's Chemlite juice. It's fine. 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I'm in the studio with
1: Joey Parisi.
0: There you go. Thank you. That's the first time I did that to you tonight.
1: Yeah.
0: We're here live every Monday night. Next week, vacation. Not going to be here. It's Columbus Day. And I'm calling it Columbus Day for the rest of my life. I don't care. I will die. I'll die on that hill.
1: Oh, so ridiculous.
0: It is. So we won't be here. But the week after that, I believe I have Sarah Steffen from the Steffen Family Foundation. She's coming on. She lost her husband, who was a Marine, to suicide. And she started a nonprofit. She's going to be in here with her two boys. They're actually good kids. Amazing musicians, too.
1: That's awesome.
0: So they'll be in here a week after that. I don't remember who's coming on. But November 2nd, I believe, I have stand-up comedian Jody Sloan is coming in. Jody just released a book. She's been on the show a couple times, and she's actually one of the mentors for our comedy program. Funny, funny, funny woman. Plays all over New England, so definitely check her out. You got to go to her show. It's
1: definitely.
0: Oh, she's funny. Coast God. Coasty.
1: Nice.
0: Yeah, and so she'll be on. But we're going to have a bunch of things. If you have an idea or you think we should have somebody on the show or you think we should have somebody come back, I'm always looking for co-hosts and I'm always looking for subjects to cover. Reach out to me, info@hiddenbattlesfoundation.org or scott@hiddenbattlesfoundation. Listen, it was very easy to get a hold of. You go to our Facebook page. You can send us a message, Instagram, Hawk, send a carrier pigeon. I don't know, Raven. If you're a Harry Potter fan, through an owl, I don't know. shoot a burning arrow with it on it. I listen, we're easy to get a hold of. But yeah, definitely. And I will try my best. But we're always looking for people to suggest other other shows or other people to come on. And you know what I find funny too? Excuse me. It seems that like now a lot of people are getting like their own shows and podcasts and stuff. Return the damn favor.
1: Yeah, man.
0: Like, call me up. Let me come on.
1: Right?
0: Like, that aggravates me.
1: I know.
0: There's an org, and they haven't been on in a long time, so I'm not talking about you, Faith, because I do love you guys. Which they're on tomorrow night, same time, same bat channel. And then listen, if you like metal and live raw music, tune in for the next hour. We have James Klein and Rob Bardis, the counselors of concerts, are coming on after me. They talk about concerts they go to, and they talk about mental health and stuff. And they both have law enforcement backgrounds. That's a great show. But like, not picking on you, Faith. I've had a bunch of people come on my podcast, and then they start their own podcast, and they never ever ask me to come on. And I'm like, And listen, I'm not desperate, and if I'm begging for anything, it's extra food. It's not for your love and affection. But I can honestly say, like, I do better on other people's shows than I do on my own.
1: Yeah.
0: But I've been on shows in Australia, in England, California. So it's fun. It's fun to get onto other platforms and, you know, put their FCC license in jeopardy, you know, because they've done it to me. So it's returning the favor.
1: But,
0: yep.
1: That's the way it should be. It should be like a mutual reciprocal.
0: It is. You know what? I remember a friend of mine who's in a really, really big famous rock band. And he said that when the 80s rock was big, they brought the guys that were coming up in grunge out on the road with them. And when grunge made it big, they never brought any of the 80s rocks out with them on the road. And that's kind of how I feel.
1: Yep.
0: You know, it's like, return the damn favor.
1: Yeah.
0: You know, let me come and just, I would like to just be there and not direct and just sit there and just talk.
1: I take my friends with me for everything I do.
0: Yeah.
1: Because it's more fun.
0: It is.
1: It's like, I don't like doing anything by myself.
0: It's your Viking ship.
1: And when you're a guest, you get to actually have fun. You don't have to like think about everything. Like on the hikes, when I'm working the hikes versus like participating in the hikes.
0: Oh, yeah.
1: It's totally different.
0: Yeah. That's what I think I'd like a lot about going on a silky side, because I'm not working. You know?
1: Yeah.
0: Like right now, currently, if you're watching on Hidden Battles Facebook page or WSMN.live, you will see I have 1, 2, 3, I'm working 4 computers here. A board. I'm looking at a damn clock. Tell me when we're almost up. I'm looking out the window at the S show called Downtown Nashua. I didn't see my buddy. We have a guy who looks like he should be a roadie for Journey. He's got feathered hair. It's long. He wears black, skin-tight Levi's 501s, white New Balance, and he always wears a fitted T-shirt that is way too tight, tucked in, and he's got a pink comb in his back pocket. And he walks these streets like he owns them. So I haven't seen him tonight, and the weather's beautiful, so I don't know.
1: Yeah.
0: I hope he's okay. But we see some amazing stuff on this road.
1: I can imagine.
0: A couple weeks ago, who was here? Was it Stolet that was here? Stolet Baker from Strongwater? I think so. A guy came ripping down here on an electric scooter and wiped out in the intersection. It was only his fault. Nobody else was around.
1: Oh, yeah.
0: And he got up, and he was kind of like... And I was like, get on it and ride to a parking garage and lick your wounds there.
1: Yeah,
0: you should be so embarrassed right now. Like, and he didn't. He got up and he was like, kind of, and we're all looking like, is he all right? But no, I've seen that. I've seen people shadow boxing or fighting ghosts across the street. That was pretty cool. There's now a piano behind us on the street, and I've never heard anybody play anything out of it, but I see people sitting at it like they're playing, but I've never heard sound come out of it. Yeah, it's like, I'll show you when we leave. It's right out here. It's pretty cool.
1: Oh, my God.
0: Between that, the red, white, and blue electric circus between the fire and the police that come up and down Nashua. I mean, this is a great spot. And it's they call it the turret because it kind of looks like, for those military people, it looks like the Puerto Rico National flag, National Guard flag. It's the green thing hangs on the side of the building.
1: That's what we got attached to, the 3rd extension.
0: Did you? Yeah. Yeah.
1: Puerto Rico Battalion.
0: They're actually decent.
1: They were great.
0: Decent. Yeah. Decent group.
1: Very nice.
0: Yeah. Very cool group. So we're up to about 4 minutes left. Coming up, we talked about earlier in the hour, actually last hour, whatever. We have every Tuesday night at the Great Old YMCA, we have our peer support group come in. It's from 7 to about 8:15, 8:30. It is at the entrance at the playground in the back parking lot. It's very casual setting. If you don't want to talk, you don't have to talk, but it's a bunch of peer support guys sitting around. We talk about it's just like the military. We talk about movies, we quote movies, we pick on each other, but there's a lot of guys who come in who want to talk about their problems, and we don't solve your problems. We give you options for you to choose.
1: Yes.
0: It, because you need to make an invested decision on your well-being,
1: right,
0: and your life. So we recommend that. We have, like I said, the 15th. We have our Veterans Appreciation Breakfast. So it's at ML Shaw's. First responders are welcome also. Come in, sit down with us. There's about 15 of us sit down. We have breakfast from 8:30 to 10:30 is when they kick us out. So that's a good time. We also, on the 16th, we have our annual golf tournament. The 30th, we have the Red, White, and Blue 250th Gala. So that's going to be a good time. Live music, raffles, amazing food. It's at Lindsay's. Oh my God, Lindsay's food is so good. At COVID, he shut the restaurant down. Now all he does is like mercy meals and functions. Oh. Like, you can't go in there and just eat. Like, yeah, their chicken pot pie is so freaking good. Like, I literally, it's like, oh, so-and-so passed away. You're like, oh, that stinks. They're like, mercy meals at Lindsay's. I'm like, oh, I'm going to have to go. Like, pay my respects.
1: No,
0: I'm going to eat.
1: My pot pie.
0: Yeah, exactly. And they have cranberry sauce, too. Like, hell yeah. Oh. Yeah. All right, so I told you, look.
1: Yeah.
0: Just, yeah, I'm just going to focus right there. So, so listen, there's a lot of stuff that goes on behind the scenes of the show. And if you listen a lot and you want to be on the show, fire me off an email. Maybe I'll just let you come in. You can sit down. You can hang out, interact, and maybe even get on the radio and throw your 2 cents in. It's a fun show. It's a fun thing to do here. I enjoy it because, one, not because I'm in charge, or I enjoy it because I get to interact with people. We just have to tell fun stories, go off the rails, kind of skip from where we were to where we're going. And that happens every Monday night. Chris is working again. I'm not sure when he's coming back in at the co-host, but, you know, we're always looking for co-hosts, so come in. We actually will be announcing soon the dates for our 22, the kayak adventure, the next car show. Casino Night is coming back in 2027, folks. It's going to be awesome. Casino Night's one of my favorite nights. The comedy program's coming back in the spring. So you have to get on our Facebook page. You have to get on our website. You actually have to, on Facebook, you have to follow and subscribe, get notifications, because things, November, Couples Cooking Class is back. So Couples Cooking Class is back. It's going to be in Pelham, New Hampshire. Very easy to get to. So that's actually going to be coming back too. So events like that sell out quickly. We are talking right now with the Spinners baseball team out of Lowell. Always we're partnering up with the Fisher Cats. 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So I can't express it enough to you. You got to get on and get notifications. Also tell you about Hidden Bass Radio. And like I said, we'll be linking a lot more of the podcasts will be coming out. 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